0: I must step away from public service to be by his side and fully support him through this battle.
1: Aaron Lucas will serve as acting director after Gabbard leaves. 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
1: There was a black soldier sitting on his helmet with a flashlight reading the Bible and explaining it to the guys sitting around him and asking questions.
2: My goodness.
1: Now, we left that. I don't know why we left. We went in. It was snowing. We can't get out. It was before daylight. There wasn't a cloud in the sky, full of stars. Snow was all over the place, and it was so quiet you could hear the quietness, you know. Mm. And there was one star in the east that seemed like brighter than all the rest.

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13: Taxes. 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
17: Welcome back to the Lars Larson Show. It's a pleasure to be with you. It is great that after a long absence, we have Ryan Walters back with us. Ryan, so glad to have you back. Former Oklahoma State School Superintendent, CEO of the Teacher Freedom Alliance. How are you?
18: Hey, Lars. Great talking to you again. Yes, sir. We've been working hard to destroy these teachers' unions across the country. So great. Always great to be on with you.
17: Well, and it should be easy because after the Janus decision, you just tell the teachers you don't have to be in this crazy group anymore. I would think that a lot of teachers would embrace that quickly. Are they?
18: Yeah, well, they are when you fight through all the union lies about it. I mean, Lars, you're exactly right. We got the Janus decision that says you don't have to join a teachers' union. But guess what? The teachers' unions go out and tell teachers, well, first of all, you do if you want your benefits, you want

0: The Lars Larson Show.
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10: Effective June 30th because of her husband's recent diagnosis of an aggressive form of bone cancer.
11: Fox's David Spott. The illegal immigrant wrongfully deported to El Salvador wins a major court case. A federal judge today threw out the DOJ's human smuggling charges against Kilmer Abrego Garcia.
12: U.S. District Judge Waverly Crenshaw said if Abrego Garcia had not successfully challenged the deportation, the prosecution he threw out would not have been brought.
11: Fox's Kernell Scott. And SpaceX launches its biggest version of its Starship rocket onto a test flight. 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
13: With Super Talk News, I'm JT Mitchell. Those on the roads this weekend can expect to see more law enforcement out and about. The Mississippi Highway Patrol announced its annual Memorial Day weekend enforcement period. It will run through Monday at midnight. What the enforcement period means is more troopers on state and federal roadways with random checkpoints here and there. The Highway Patrol also said there will be an extra emphasis on those who choose not to buckle up as part of the national Click It or Ticket campaign. Roughly $1 million in unclaimed property will automatically be sent to survivors from a tornado outbreak earlier this month. State Treasurer David McRae said checks could soon arrive at homes in Franklin, Forest, Jefferson Davis,

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1: Is that something that is not allowed?
2: The sloppy. I mean, you got to do it in real time as you're doing it so you don't mess up and lose things. Like in this case, they were doing exactly what you were saying. They were putting things off. Like, for example, we have a bloody bracelet that was found eventually in the photographs that were released in the first floor bedroom on the right. This bloody bracelet was photographed in that place, and then somebody picked it up and moved it to a desk in the same room. And then they photographed it there. Incidentally, I don't think they knew they were photographing it because they never collected it. They intended to collect it, but they were excited and they forgot because they weren't doing it in real time.
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4: 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The Bulldogs trailed 6-2 in the sixth inning, but scored 9 runs in the final two innings to seal the 11-9 victory. Here's the final call from Norman.
5: Gabby Garcia. And got her striking out to Lady Everett, and Mississippi State winning their first ever Super Regional win. What a moment for the Bulldogs.
4: 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If the Bulldogs can find a way to win one more, it will be the first time ever they advance to the Women's College World Series. 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
20: Welcome back to the program. It's interesting, in a Fifth Circuit Court appeals, U.S. Court of Appeals for the Fifth Circuit, two judges followed federal immigration law, but a Biden appointee simply ignored it and went a different direction. I thought we'd ask Hans von Spakowski about that, senior legal fellow at the Ed Meese Institute for the Rule of Law and Advancing American Freedom. Hans?

0: Welcome back.
1: Lars, it's nice to talk to you again.
0: It's nice to talk to you as well. I guess I could ask you whether or not throwing snowballs and assaulting cops with snowballs is a criminal act, but that we may have to wait a bit on that, although Mamdani has already decided that apparently attacking cops with snowballs is not a big deal.
1: Yeah, no surprise coming from him.
0: No, not at all. So tell me about this decision in the U.S. Court of Appeals for the Fifth Circuit. You got two judges who said, okay, here's what the law is, and the third one, Dana Douglas. What did she do instead?
1: She basically ignored what the law says. Here's the situation, and this is a problem all over the country. Two aliens who were in the country illegally were found, caught, and detained by DHS. Now, both of them actually have admitted that they've been in the country illegally for years, but they went to court claiming that the government can't hold them, can't detain them. They have to have a bond hearing so they can be released pending an immigration hearing on their status. And a district court judge said, yeah, government, you have to give them a bond hearing so they can be let out. The government appealed that, and here's why. In 1996, Congress actually repealed and amended the law on this very issue and said an alien who is, this is exact language, not clearly and beyond a doubt entitled to be admitted shall be detained pending his removal proceeding. Notice the words, shall be detained.
0: Yep.
1: Not maybe, not might be, not possibly be. Now, the law, before it was amended, had this weird division. If you came in at a port of entry, an official port of entry, and you weren't admissible, you had to be detained. That's what the statute said. But if you managed to sneak across the border, evade the border patrol, and they caught you somewhere in the country, the law said you have to be given a bond hearing. Well, Congress saw that and said, why are we rewarding people for sneaking into the country? So they changed the law to basically said, if you're not admissible, if you're here illegally, you have to be detained. It doesn't matter where you come in and how you come in. Well, prior to the Trump administration, Lars, no administration, neither Republican nor Democrat, enforced the law that way. They kept doing it under the old law. They kept allowing bond hearings. And so this Biden judge said, well, no prior administrations ever enforced the law the way it reads, so they can't do it now. That was basically her argument.
0: Now, hold on, Hans. Is there anything in the law? I mean, every once in a while I run into weird things in the law, and I'm sure you run into more than I do, where you say, oh, well, if we've been doing it that way for 30 years, therefore that's the new law, that de facto an act of Congress does not supersede current practice. That's effectively what Dana Douglas is saying, right?
1: Right, and that is an unknown concept in the law. I mean, that just doesn't work. You know, the funniest thing about this decision by this woman is that in her final paragraph in the order, she said, I mean, she just rages at what the government is trying to say about no bond hearings. And she says this, she says, my gosh, if we go with the government's position, that would mean that for purposes of immigration detention, the border is now everywhere. Well, that's reality. The border is everywhere because the Biden administration allowed upwards of 8 to 10 million illegal aliens into the country and helped actually distribute them all over the United States.
0: And in fact, that made them harder to catch, harder to apprehend for ICE and CBP.
1: Right.
0: They were probably anticipating if we get a different. I know they assumed that Kamala Harris or Joe Biden would end up in the presidency, but they had to plan for the alternative. And in this case, they're saying if we took her approach to it, all these people would get bond hearings. That would take a lot of time. Then they'd be released,
1: right,
0: and then they'd have to be reapprehended again. Right?
1: No, that's right. Look, Illegal aliens like being released. Why? Because they can disappear into the huge interior of this country, the huge anonymity, go to sanctuary states and places where they'll get help from local authorities, which is why the number of aliens who don't actually show up for their immigration hearings is something like 60%.
0: And is there really any sanction if you don't show up for your immigration hearing? You're given a date, sometimes it's months or years in the future, but then you don't show up. Is there any real consequence?
1: In the past, there hasn't. But the current administration actually has been moving to change the rules so that if you don't show up for your hearing, the immigration judge will now have the power to issue a deportation order.
0: Well, that makes sense because, Hans, the rest of the law, I mean, you try to make the law somewhat consistent. I realize there are little odd parts where it doesn't. But in most cases, if you sued me and you said, Lars, you've harmed me, I'm suing you, and I say I'm not going to show up for the hearing, I lose, right?
1: That's right. Yeah, no, yeah. The default judgment goes down against you, and that's exactly the way it should be in immigration proceedings. If you don't show up for your hearing, because you know, why show up when you know that you're in the country illegally, you don't have any lawful reason for being here, then, yeah, the judges should immediately issue a deportation order so that ICE can, when they pick you up, if there's a deportation order in place, they can immediately put you on a plane and get you out of the country.
0: You know what's funny, Hans, is I get calls. Yesterday I got a call from a lady who said, well, they're just out picking up people at random. And I said, no, they're not. They tend to look for people they know are already ordered deported. There's already, you know, you're in the country. Then they find out your name. Then they find out your license plate. And then they go out and stop you. And if you won't get out of the car, they break the window. And the left is just outraged. But I said, that's not picking people up at random. If they did that, they'd have a false apprehension rate that would be a lot higher than it actually is. Instead, they're actually saying, let's find the people who are here illegally, preferably the ones that are also guilty of other crimes, preferably those that already have a deportation order, and let's go tag them. And as I understand it, they have hundreds of thousands of apprehensions and a couple of hundred people who may have been mistakenly picked up, which happens to the regular cops as well, doesn't it?
1: Yeah, it does. And in fact, the latest numbers I saw, Lars, was that they have managed to pick up, detain, and deport from the country 750,000 illegal aliens, plus all of the publicity about this. According to studies by several different non-governmental organizations, upwards of 2 million other illegal aliens have self-deported.
0: And that is the desirable outcome. That's Hans von Spakovsky from the Ed Meese Institute for the Rule of Law and Advancing American Freedom. Hans, thank you very much. You're listening to the Lars Larson Show. Your emails are welcome. Talk@LarsLarson.com. And check out my Instagram feed where you'll find I've got a face for radio.

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1: Welcome back to the Lars Larson Show. It's a pleasure to be with you. I was always glad that I never became an attorney, although some of the most fascinating stories, as far as I'm concerned, involve attorneys and things like this. Imagine that you decide to go into business. Now, you're in a private business. You sell a product to the public. You make a product. In this case, it's wine. And then the government comes along and says, you are required to belong to a private organization, in this case called the Santa Barbara County Vintners Association. And I thought, well, that kind of sounds like the old Soviet Union or maybe modern-day communist China. You have to belong to the Communist Party. If you don't belong to the party, then your business isn't going to go anywhere, except this is happening in America. It's happening in California. Adam Shelton joins me now, who's senior staff attorney at the Goldwater Institute, and he is the lawyer for Flying Goat Sellers. Adam, welcome back to the program. How are you?
2: I'm doing well. Thank you for having me.
1: How did they ever come up with the idea that if you decide to be in business, that the government has the power to force you to belong to a private association against your will?
2: I'm not sure how they came up with that idea. I know that the Santa Barbara County Board of Supervisors implemented this new business improvement district last year, but the Supreme Court has consistently held time and time again that it violates the First Amendment to force businesses to subsidize the speech of another private organization, and that's exactly what's happening right now in Santa Barbara.
1: So they just don't have a good lawyer who's pointed this out to them, said, hey, by the way, there's a whole bunch of Supreme Court decisions that say the government cannot compel speech?
2: You know, I don't think they've even considered the Constitution in this aspect. This was brought to the board by the Santa Barbara Vintners Association, which is a nonprofit group that existed prior to the establishment of this district. And it's now the entity that runs this district, and they sold it to the board as this great opportunity to highlight Santa Barbara's wine industry and wine region to make it another kind of California wine destination along the lines of some of the other ones that are in California right now. So I'm not sure they really considered the constitutional implications of this program, but we've now sent them a letter letting them know that there are various aspects of this new business improvement district violate the Constitution.
1: Okay, so they may be smart enough if they talk to their lawyer to say, this is not a fight we want to fight, except if all of a sudden they decide you don't have to do this anymore, there may be other businesses that also say, well, then I don't want to pay the fees either.
2: You know, now other businesses may say that, but we think that's the appropriate constitutional action, is that every business needs to be, whenever there's going to be a law like this, every business should be given the opportunity at the very least to opt out of being a part of it, if not being given the opportunity to be or to be required to opt in before they have to spend 1% of their sales to a private association.
1: How many places in America, Adam, do you think there are where there are cities or counties or even a state that say to people in business, you have to pay this fee, except you're not paying a tax. This is a 1% sales fee. So they want 1% on all the gross sales of, in this case, Flying Goat Sellers?
2: Unfortunately, I think there's a lot of places that have similar programs. Right now, we're fighting the one in Santa Barbara where they have to pay a 1% fee on all kind of in-state tasting room sales. That includes their wine, any food that they sell, any merchandise they sell, all goes directly to this private association that'll spend it on advocating and advertising for the wine industry in the county.
1: I mean, it's one thing that, Adam, I could see that if you were in a business, whatever the business happened to be, you could say, I think I'll belong to this organization. It'll help do us some good. It'll do our industry some good. Although it's not just advertising for Flying Goat. It's advertising for the entire wine industry of Santa Barbara. But you can decide not to do it as well. And in this case, I would even think that the Santa Barbara County Vintners Association would say, we don't want to force people to be a member of our group. Although, I guess at the end of the day, if the check cashes, then they're probably happy to get the money. But I thought about what would happen. It sounds like Flying Goat Sellers has been reasonably successful. But imagine if you had one of those years where you're not successful and you go out and, say, sell $500,000 worth of wine in a given year, wine and all the other things they're selling, and you have to write a $5,000 check to the Vintners Association, but maybe that year you didn't make any profit. Maybe you had one of those bad years that business sometimes has, and yet you're still expected to pay a 1% sales fee on all your sales, whether you made money or not.
2: That's correct, and that's why we're representing Flying Goat here, to try to fight against the continued imposition of this fee, which violates the First Amendment. It violates the right to free speech by forcing Flying Goat to subsidize speech of this private entity, and it violates the right to associate with who they want to associate or not associate with who they want to associate, because now all wineries in the county are effectively members of the Santa Barbara Vintners Association, a private group that existed before the creation of this wine business improvement district.
1: Well, and in fact, you've also suggested it violates the takings clause. Would you mind telling my audience about what the Constitution says about taking things from citizens?
2: Yeah, under the Constitution, the government can only take private property if it does so for a public purpose and pays a just compensation. The Supreme Court has held that taking of private property can include at times the taking of money, which here would be the fee. It is our argument that there is no public purpose or public use behind this taking, because this money is going directly to a private organization that is going to use those funds to advertise for other private organizations, i.e. the wine industry in Santa Barbara. When the government can take property under this clause is when it's trying to build a new highway and build a new road, and even then it still has to pay the owner of the property a just compensation.
1: Now, Adam, I'm sure that I have great admiration for the Goldwater Institute. I don't have any financial connections to the Goldwater Institute, but I admire your organization at a distance because of the work you do like this. Do you know what I wish you could do? And I understand it's easy. It's always easy to do something if somebody else does it for you. But there are all these cities and counties across the country that spend lots and lots of money to be members of groups like the National Association of Cities, the National Association of Counties, the National Association of State Governments, and they all go to a shindig every year, and they get to stay in a hotel and eat nice meals and all that. You know what I wish would happen is every year at those get-togethers of cities and counties and states, if somebody like you stood up and said, by the way, these are the things we've had to go to court to fight, and if your county or city or state is doing them, you'd be well advised not to do them because they're unconstitutional, they're illegal, they're un-American, and maybe send those people back to their county or city saying, are we doing this? And if we're doing this, do we want to get out of doing it before we end up in trouble like Santa Barbara County did? What do you think of that idea?
2: You know, I would love to do that. I doubt that I or someone like me would be invited to one of those events, but we would always like to tell cities that, you know, you still have to focus and consider the Constitution, both the federal Constitution and your individual state constitutions.
1: I wish they could do that because, Adam, if you did that, you might avoid a whole bunch of trouble for a whole bunch of Americans out there. That's Adam Shelton. He's the senior staff attorney at the Goldwater Institute. Back in a moment. You're welcome to weigh in. 866-HEY-LARS. Send emails to talk@LarsLarson.com. If you're a naysayer, you'll always go first on the Lars Larson Show.

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8: 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I'm Lisa Brady, Fox News.
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12: Welcome back to the program. Well, Montana's top lawman opens the door to punishing the Helena City government for refusing to help ICE. Did the state capitol just dare officials to crack down on them? Well, Montana's Attorney General Austin Knutson joins me now. General Knutson, welcome back to the program.
13: Hey, thanks for having me, Lars. Great to be here.
12: What is going on in Helena?
13: You know, Helena's one of those super left progressive state capitals, unfortunately. You probably don't think it when you think of Montana, but
12: nope.
13: Yeah, the city council has been taken over by a bunch of leftists. I mean, that's the bottom line here. And we don't have a ton of presence here, but there's a screaming minority that's worried about they're upset about ICE, and they convinced the city council to adopt a resolution directing local law enforcement to not cooperate with federal law enforcement, and specifically with ICE.
12: Does the city have a problem? You're a lawyer and I'm not. Yeah, and you know that I lived in Montana a long time ago when I was a little kid, and the place was a lot more conservative. But I was just a little kid at the time. But does the city government have the authority? They're not the legislature. Do they have the authority to tell the police don't cooperate with ICE?
13: Well, you just nailed it on the head right there. Every local subdivision, whether that's a city, whether that's a town, whether that's a county, they are ultimately subdivisions of the state legislature. And ultimately, the state legislature gets to set the rules. And the Montana legislature did exactly that. Back in 21, the Montana legislature passed House Bill 200, which was signed by the governor. It's now on the books in Montana, and it flat out says, we will not be doing sanctuary cities. Any city council or county commission, whatever, that adopts anti-immigration sanctuary city policies, they can be penalized civilly in court. But it's based upon an investigation from the attorney general. So that's where we are right now. I really feel like this is Helena thumbing their nose at the Montana legislature.
12: And they're kind of double-dog daring you to do something about it, and you are doing something about it. In the meantime, if you go after them civilly, that's one thing. But in the meantime, do the police answer the orders of their political masters in Helena, or do they answer the state law?
13: Well, that's a great question. But I have to tell you, just as a former local prosecutor, ultimately your local law enforcement in Montana answers to local elected officials, and generally that's a good thing.
12: Yeah,
13: but not when it's in flagrant violation of state law, and that's what we have going on here.
12: Well, and you know, I live in Washington State. It's a sanctuary state, and has a lot of sanctuary cities like Seattle. But and I understand that the local city government can say we're going to adopt this policy, but what we're talking about here isn't necessarily local police going out on raids with ICE. But if they pick up the phone and say, hey, you're looking for that illegal? We got him locked up in the jail right here. We picked him up last night for drunk driving. Why don't you come by and pick him up? Can the city act against that officer?
13: Yeah, and that's exactly how this works in 99% of the cases. Local law enforcement picks somebody up for violating a state or local law. In the course of that investigation, that law enforcement will find out, oh, hey, this person is in the country illegally. At that point, an ICE detainer kicks in. ICE gets notified, hey, we've got this person who violated law, but also he's here illegally. You should come get him. That's how this works in 99% of the country. And I want to say, Larson, you know this is not new.
12: No.
13: This has literally been going on for decades in this country. This is not new federal law. This is
12: wasn't
13: how
12: that
13: law
12: hold on, General Knutson? If I can interrupt, wasn't that the was? Do I remember right? Because my memory might be failing. The 287G program was one that was in place decades ago that said to local law enforcement, Help us identify these people when they're already in custody. They're not sitting in a car. We don't have to break their window. They're not armed. They're not going to be able to fight back, and just hand them over to us. And local law enforcement signed up and said, you bet, we'll help you out.
13: Absolutely. And 287G, it's a completely optional program. If your local law enforcement doesn't want to enter a 287G agreement with the federal government, they don't have to. But, for instance, my department, the Montana Department of Justice, we've entered into a 287G agreement. Local law enforcement agencies can do that as well. But in all cases, the federal government is in charge of policing immigration and illegal immigration matters. That doesn't belong to local jurisdictions. All this is super left-wing local governments caving to the pressure of a screaming minority and passing these idiotic ordinances that really don't have any force of law. But look, it puts people in danger. It's a bad idea.
12: Well, and, you know, one of the things that's always floored me as a reporter, General Knutson, is that I've said, you know, usually we ask law enforcement, will you take bad people off the streets, perverts, pedophiles, drunk drivers, murderers, rapists, and, you know, confine them for a while, you know, indict them, convict them, confine them for a while. ICE has the power to take these people and send them out of the country, in some cases send them to the other side of the world. You would think communities would want that.
13: You absolutely would. And here's the thing that gets thrown at me. Well, what about these people's due process? Boy, gee, I never thought about that, Lars. And I'm being extremely sarcastic when I say that. I hope no one takes that as a serious thought. It isn't like we're just throwing hoods over people's heads and tossing them on an airplane and sending them out of the country. This is the first step of due process. They get taken to a federal immigration judge. They have a due process hearing. This is our process where a federal judge actually looks at, are you here illegally or did you break our federal laws and sneak into this country? And if you did, guess what? We're going to send you back. That's literally been on the process and been in the federal books for decades. This is not new. This is all feigned outrage. It's the latest leftist machine fake outrage that they're paying protesters to scream about.
12: Okay, I want to know how big a shot you can take across their bow. Because General Knutson, if I came to Helena and for whatever stupid reason I decided to physically get in the way of law enforcement doing the job, law enforcement would charge me with obstruction of justice. And the feds can do the same. Is this what Helena is doing as a city? Does this constitute obstruction of justice? And can you go after them for that as the Attorney General of the state?
13: Well, I think in certain instances, an individual that's trying to impede law enforcement, that certainly could be the case. What the legislature has passed here, and again, this is a state law that goes back to 2021. The legislature empowered my office, the Attorney General's office, to do an investigation. Based upon that investigation, we can then file a civil lawsuit. That's the stick they've given me. But the fines are pretty substantial. We're talking about $10,000 every 5 days.
12: Wow.
13: They're found to have been or continue to be in violation. And on top of that, we can take away a lot of their state grant funding that pays for some education stuff. It pays for a lot of their local government. I guarantee that. Helena is putting a lot of their state money at risk here, and I don't think anybody thought that through.
12: You know what, General Knutson, it's always a pleasure to have you on the show as a former Montana.

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0: 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Nobody keeps Mississippi informed like we do. 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
1: Ah, welcome back to the Lars Larson Show. It's a pleasure to be with you. I'm always glad to get to your calls. Got to give you a couple of updates, quick ones, on some big stories we've been following. Small Business Administration, the SBA, we were talking about them last week, and the fact that the Trump administration is now going to limit SBA loans to Americans or legal green card holders, no more foreign nationals. Well, guess what the SBA has announced? On Friday, late in the day, Kelly Loeffler, who heads up the SBA, we've talked to her on the show before, has suspended more than 100,000 borrowers, SBA borrowers, over alleged fraud related to pandemic-era loan programs. We've got to make sure that kind of nonsense stops altogether. Kevin DeAratna joins us now. Kevin, it is a pleasure to have you on the program. I want to talk to you about energy abundance. So do you mind digging into that with me?
2: Absolutely. Thank you for having me, Lars.
1: Well, here's the thing. I've got a little bit of hoarseness in my voice, so please forgive that. But I've always believed that energy abundance saves lives. And when a big storm hits the United States, no matter where it hits, we're reminded of that all day long. So should energy abundance trump the so-called climate goals of America's political left?
2: Absolutely, 110%. Energy is literally the fundamental building block of society, from enabling us to have this radio interview, from enabling us to turn on our light switch, from enabling us to drive our cars. Energy is the basis of anything and everything we do. And it really becomes critical, Lars, at the time of a winter storm, where we need to be able to stay home inside a heated area, to be able to cook on our kitchen stove, to be able to enjoy our hot chocolate. And having affordable and reliable and abundant energy is really the key here. And these so-called climate goals only get in the way of that.
1: I guess in some ways, Kevin, I wouldn't be disappointed if some of the more, liberal players

0: Here's on planet Earth, if they want to go with all the Paris Climate Accord nonsense, go ahead, because I would imagine that when it comes to where do you want to live and where do you want to put your business, you're going to want to put it in a country that actually has energy abundance and energy availability as its hallmark, and not the folks who say, well, we've got solar and wind, but it just so happens the sun isn't shining and the wind isn't blowing, so I guess you're out of luck. I don't want America to end up in that boat.
1: Absolutely. I mean, so especially with the proliferation of artificial intelligence, energy abundance is going to become more and more paramount. And it's fundamentally important that we have access to all forms of energy. So what, you know, I've been saying in my research for years is that energy needs to be available on a level playing field, all forms of energy. And even solar and wind, Lars, the problem with them is that they're intermittent and you can't depend on them when you necessarily need them. For example, yep. The sun doesn't shine all the time. Wind doesn't blow all the time. Or doesn't blow heavily all the time. So we need forms of energy that can really, firstly, back these things up and that we can always rely on, again, when we have a winter storm like we just recently had. And it's freezing, as well as when it's just freezing cold as it is right now.
0: Well, one of the other phenomena, Kevin, I'm not a meteorologist, but my understanding is that generically, when it gets really, really cold in many parts of America, the wind doesn't blow much. And usually when it's cold, it may be inclement weather, which means the solar panels aren't going to produce as much. The minute the fans, I'm a fan of solar energy and wind energy too, when it makes sense. But if you're saying
1: Absolutely.
0: We're going to have it with no ready standby to fill in those gaps, you've consigned America to the kind of energy that third world countries have, where the lights aren't on all the time and you can't always depend on electric power. I don't see any point in sending America down that path.
1: Absolutely, Lars. And the bottom line is that subsidies for these alternative forms of energy, such as wind and solar, or any form of energy for that matter, shouldn't be in the picture in the first place. All forms of energy should be able to compete in a level playing field.
0: Yep.
1: Forms of solar energy, for example, could be a great fit in areas like, say, Southern California and Hawaii. But in, Washington State, no, it's not going to be the best fit, a significant part of the year, or the Northeast, for example, right? The
0: yep.
1: bottom line is that we really need to diversify and have all these sources of energy at our disposal so we can truly have energy abundance.
0: Well, and by the way, Kevin, I know one of the reasons they want to avoid doing that is because they say if we don't subsidize it, it'll die. Well, as far as I'm concerned, I'm enough of a market guy to say, okay, if your form of energy can't compete with other forms unless it's subsidized, it shouldn't exist. And I would add to that, if somebody says, let's put a natural gas-fired electric generating plant somewhere, you need one set of wires that connects that plant, and you can build the plant relatively close to where the energy is used. When it's wind or solar, it generally has to be a long ways away because of land and everything else, and you have to have all this grid that you add in. I think if you want to be honest about wind and solar, then say when we propose wind and solar, it's not just the windmill, it's not just the solar panels, but how much are we going to have to spend more to connect those things to the grid than we have to connect, say, an 1,100-megawatt natural gas generating plant? Well, the difference is gigantic, and I don't want the ratepayers to pay for that unless they know what they're actually buying. They say, well, solar costs a lot more. The panels cost a lot. They wear out in 25 years. They have to have all these wires to connect them. We haven't figured out how to dispose of all this garbage when we're done with it, but you're going to have to add that cost onto it compared to the relatively low grid cost of the natural gas or the nuclear electric plant.
1: Absolutely, Lars. So, and the other thing is that the purported goal of these subsidies, you're absolutely right, they shouldn't exist in the market, is that they're supposed to avert climate change. Well, in Advancing American Freedom, we've run the numbers, and we found that even if you were to completely abate all CO2 emissions in the United States completely, there would be less than 0.24 degrees Celsius temperature mitigation
0: wow.
1: by the end of the century, even assuming worst-case scenarios by climate alarmists. So absolutely nothing. And these are worst-case scenarios. Obviously, the sky isn't falling down, as these alarmists claim. But the bottom line is, even if you believe it is, the policies aren't going to do anything.
0: No, and the thing is, Kevin, I think every time something is expensive, then the people who develop technology have an incentive to figure out, well, how can we do it at a cost that people will buy? I'd offer you LASIK eye surgery, which is one of those things that was horrendously expensive about 25 years ago. It's now relatively cheap. It's very, very good. And why? Because it wasn't covered by insurance, because it wasn't covered by subsidies. And the doctors all said, if we want to do this stuff, we got to bring the quality way up. We got to bring the price way down. And if we can't do that, then only the very, very rich are going to be able to afford it. Well, in the case of solar and wind, if you want to be a rich guy, you want to go out and build a bunch of windmills because you want to be completely off grid, more power to you. But otherwise, leave the rest of us alone and let us produce the power we need to actually exist. Kevin, thanks very much. That's Kevin Diaranata, who is the vice president of the Center for Statistical Modeling and Scientific Analysis. Kevin, thank you very much.

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9: News. I'm Tom Rigotti. President Trump's choice for Federal Reserve Chair Kevin Warsh has been sworn in. Fox Business Network's Connor Hansen reports.
10: Warsh has argued for reshaping the Fed and shrinking its footprint.
11: I will lead a reform-oriented Federal Reserve, learning from past successes and mistakes both, escaping static frameworks and models.
10: Warsh begins his term as the Iran conflict drives up prices.
9: A major explosion and fire at a Staten Island shipyard this afternoon, leaving multiple people injured, including more than a dozen firefighters and first responders. New York Mayor Zoran Mamdani says one civilian did not survive.
12: I'm heartbroken to report that one civilian has passed away. I send my deepest condolences to their loved ones.
9: No word yet on a cause. 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
13: I'm Kelly Bennett for Supertalk Mississippi News. Mississippi is the only state in the Southeast that doesn't allow county sheriff's offices to use radar. Harrison County Sheriff Matt Haley is disappointed that proposed legislation that would have changed that wasn't passed in the 2026 legislative session, despite backing from the Mississippi Sheriff's Association.
14: We've tried it again, and I, for the life of me, I just don't get it. To me...

0: The best thing to do now in today's times is to pass something and put it back in the Board of Supervisors' hands. Let each county decide whether they're going to do it or not.
1: Current law limits the use of radar to the Highway Patrol and certain municipal or college police departments. 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

0: You know, have I ever told y'all the story of how he and I found common ground? Is we like steak the same way. Don't shoot me. You are all horrified right now, changing the channel, going to some terrible talk show. I got to begin with the mythologies of the left, because the mythologies of the left are becoming pathologies on the left, and they are being hurt by the press corps. I want to start first with the autopsy of the Democratic Party. This is Jonathan Lemire on MSNBC, on Morning Joe, talking about the failures of the Democratic autopsy.
1: Democratic National Committee Chair Ken Martin yesterday released the party's long-awaited autopsy of the 2024 presidential election after he faced intense internal pressure to do so. It paints a picture of missed opportunities, even as the DNC added in multiple disclaimers to explain some of its decision-making. Among the findings, that the campaign of former Vice President Kamala Harris failed to make a, quote, affirmative case for her, and it failed to attack then-candidate Donald Trump with, in its estimation, sufficient negative firepower. Problems also included messaging that created tensions with key constituents on the economy, a late effort to organize voters, a lack of alignment between the party's main super PAC and the Harris campaign, and more. Party officials and strategists began criticizing Martin almost immediately after the report was released, saying the autopsy is missing sections, is filled with annotations questioning its methods, and does not capture fully why the party lost the election. So, Chris Matthews, a couple things here. You know, when this autopsy, it was outsourced to an outside group to do this. When they handed it back months ago, the DNC was pretty unhappy with it, and that's why Martin didn't release it. But there's been such a groundswell of people saying, hey, we want to see this. He eventually caved yesterday with a note of apology attached. He's now facing questions about whether he can hold on to that post. But we should also note what's missing from this. Like, it's almost hard to believe, but in this autopsy, there is no mention of President Biden's age and decision to stay in the race. That's not considered here, nor is the outrage by so many in the party about Gaza and the anger about the Biden administration, of which Harris was part of.
0: Now, what's so notable of the last one is that Democrats spread a conspiracy theory that the reason Kamala Harris lost was because of her lack of support for the Palestinian cause, and that the report would say so. And now the spin is there was nothing about Gaza in the report, and clearly that had something to do with it. You got that? That's become a mythology of the left. So let's just focus on the last part here first. The last part is the rumor was that the DNC autopsy would show Kamala Harris lost because she failed to aggressively support the Palestinian cause against Israel. Turns out that's not in the report at all. And so now the attack is that should have been in the report because that's one of the reasons she lost. But then also Jonathan Lemire says nothing about Joe Biden's age and staying in the race, except this is Joe Scarborough on MSNBC in March of 2024, and he is talking to Jonathan Lemire, who's nodding along with this.
2: But comparing that guy's mental state, I've said it for years now, he's cogent. But I undersold him when I said he was cogent. He's far beyond cogent. In fact, I think he's better than he's ever been intellectually. Analytically, because he's been around for 50 years. And, you know, I don't know if people know this or not. Biden used to be a hothead. Sometimes that Irishman would get in front of the reasoning. Sometimes he would say things he didn't want to say. This is, and I don't really, you know what, I don't really care. Start your tape right now, because I'm about to tell you the truth. And F you if you can't handle the truth. This version of Biden, intellectually, analytically, is the best Biden ever.
0: He was talking to Jonathan Lemire at the time, who nodded along with it, and now Jonathan Lemire says, wait a second, Joe Biden and his condition wasn't in the autopsy, and that had something to do with the Democrats' loss. Okay, so which is it? But it's not just that. and the mythologies of the left. Today, members of the press corps are mourning the loss of Stephen Colbert. And they're claiming from MS Now to CNN that Stephen Colbert lost his job because he dared to defy Donald Trump. They're coming for the comedians, they said. Except at the time last year when it was announced that Stephen Colbert's show would be coming to an end, CBS News said it had nothing to do with Donald Trump and everything to do with cost savings, that his show cost too much, something like $100 million to do his show. They were losing money on it, and Colbert had something like 20 writers and refused to cut costs. He didn't want to cut costs, so they cut the show. And the Wall Street Journal and the New York Times and even CNN's Brian Stelter and others reported that actually, even off the record, behind the scenes, everyone acknowledges that the show is too expensive and they wouldn't cut costs, so they're canceling it, and it had nothing to do with Trump. Even CNN, which regularly advances Trumpian mythologies for the left, said, actually, guys, it's not being canceled because of Trump. It's being canceled because the show was too expensive and it wasn't making money and Colbert wouldn't make cuts. And yesterday, throughout the entirety of the coverage on CNN, it was all about how Stephen Colbert lost his job because he stood up to Donald Trump and mocked him. Because that's the mythology the left would have you believe. And so the press corps amplifies the mythology that Stephen Colbert lost his job for criticizing Trump. The mythology is that the Democrats lost because they weren't strident enough against Israel and pro-Palestinian, and the media amplifies that. Now, let's do James Tallarico. This is the conversation on CNN. I played it yesterday.
3: This is the race they're going to run against him. It's going to be total culture war race. They're going to use that sort of blunt a lane he thinks he has carved out around his Christian faith and his interpretation of Christianity. I think it's going to be effective. I guess one of his statements was something like, it's not clear if Jesus or God was a man or a woman, or he contains both masculine and feminine. That's going to be a problem in Texas, and it's going to be a problem for a lot of Christian voters, whether you're Latino, black, or white.
0: Now, while she's talking, that's CNN senior political analyst, the cryon, the text at the bottom says, Trump mocks James Tallarico, falsely claiming he's a vegan who, in quotes, believes in six gender. CNN says Donald Trump falsely claims Tallarico believes in six genders. Friends, I've got the audio of James Tallarico.
4: The Democrats have a weird candidate.
5: God is non-binary. There are many more than two biological sexes. In fact, there are six.
0: You got that? That's James Tallarico saying. Now, okay, CNN can say, well, he said sexes, not genders. By the way, remember, it used to be sex was biological and gender was what was a social construct, and now they blended it all together, as I told you they would. Sex and gender are the same things. So CNN yesterday on Dana Bash's Inside Politics show said that it was false to claim James Tallarico believed there were six genders. James Tallarico actually said that. He actually said that. I just played you the audio. It's not AI. It's a real thing he said in a hearing, that there are six sexes. And CNN will say, well, he said, Trump said it was six genders. That's false. It was six sexes. But they're not clarifying why, because they wish to advance and perpetuate the progressive mythology, because the press advances the progressive mythology. This is the rest of all the crazy stuff from James Tallarico.
5: Now, existential, that we try to reduce our meat consumption.
6: The American flag is such a complicated symbol for most of us. Prophetic voices like Jesus have helped me reckon with my own whiteness, my own masculinity.
5: Our southern border should be like our front porch. There should be a giant welcome mat out front. No need to sit and cry over, you know, your whiteness or your masculinity. They're gonna call me a radical leftist.
7: Something that you love that's not family or friends.
6: I love, I'm just saying this because it's on my mind, the trans children.
4: The Democrats have a weird candidate.
0: Yeah, I bet Tallarico loves the trans children. Y'all, the media perpetuates the mythologies of the left. They just lie for the left, and the left believes the lies because the media regurgitates it to them. Many progressives are today convinced that Stephen Colbert is losing his job because he criticized Donald Trump when 6 months ago, the New York Times, the Wall Street Journal, the Washington Post, and CNN all reported that was not true. And now the New York Times, the Washington Post, and CNN are all saying, yeah, he criticized Trump. That's not what your reporters said at the time. But your anchors and your pundits are saying that today, and it's not true. Your own actual news reporting refused to say it. In fact, it's like Nick Kristof of the New York Times claiming the Jews had dogs raping Palestinians. The news section of the New York Times has patently refused to report that story. If it was such a major story and there were actual witnesses, why has it not been put on the front page of the New York Times in the news section? Because it's not true. But they treated it as truth in the left-wing echo chamber, and so the left believes that. If you want to understand why progressives are taking up guns to shoot at the President of the United States and to shoot at Charlie Kirk and to shoot at Brett Kavanaugh and to attack Russ Vogt and to attack Lee Zeldin and to attack other Republicans, this is why. Because the press corps has decided to embrace the lies of the partisan progressive left and regurgitate their lies to them so that they believe things that are not true, and they break from reality and their constructed reality bubble they believe is reality. And when they come outside of it and realize it's not so, how do they process it? They get really angry. They've been told for 20 years the world is coming to an end, the glaciers are going to melt, and we're all going to die, and it turns out that's not true either. But that's what the media tells them, and it's just a cycle of regurgitating left-wing lies to the left who embrace the lie as the truth and have lost the ability to distinguish between truth and lie. And is it therefore any wonder at all that people on the left can no longer even tell you what a boy and a girl are?
8: Have something to say?
9: Hello. Call the show.
8: 1-877-97-ERIC. That's 1-877-973-7425.
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My fellow Americans, welcome. It is Eric Erickson here across the United States. The phone number is 877-973-7425. Should you wish to be on the program, I would be very happy to have you. 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And you should follow me on Instagram this weekend in honor of the President of the United States. I'll be serving on my front porch, Wagyu New York Strip, served well done with ketchup to honor the President, with a Diet Coke on the side.

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1: Greetings, welcome. It is Eric Erickson here. It is an open line Friday, 877-973-7425. There is some breaking news. Marco Rubio is at a press conference with NATO allies. He has just made some news.
2: Have you made progress today, sir, with the allies on getting the Strait of Hormuz fully back up and running? And
3: no, I would be pretty ambitious to be able to open the straits at this meeting here today. But I can tell you that what I hope there is, this is what I hope for, and this is the point I made, is we all would love to see an agreement with Iran in which the straits are open and they abandon their nuclear ambitions and so forth, their nuclear weapons ambitions. That's what we would all hope for. And that's what we're going to continue to work on. And that's what work is ongoing even as I speak to you now in that regard. But we also have to have a plan B. And plan B is, what if Iran refuses to open the straits? What if Iran decides, we refuse to open the straits, we're going to own the straits, and we're going to charge tolls for it? Okay. At that point, something has to be done about it. And I would argue that there are countries represented here today that are more deeply impacted by this than even the United States is. So all I'm saying, and I've said, and I think this has been reiterated by others, there are other countries that agree with me on this, is that we have to start thinking about, what do we do if a few weeks from now Iran decides, we don't care, we're going to keep the straits closed, we're going to sink any ship that doesn't listen to us or doesn't pay us. Then someone's going to have to do something about it. Okay, they're not just going to voluntarily reopen the straits in that scenario. So we have to start thinking about it. I raised that point today. I got a lot of nods. I got a lot of people that came up to me afterwards and acknowledged it. But we don't have an announcement for you today.
1: That is Marco Rubio speaking at the NATO summit. And yeah, there's a real possibility that a few weeks from now, the strait continues to be closed. Global oil reserves are starting to collapse. The United States is now exporting more oil than Saudi Arabia and Russia combined. The Russians, by the way, have had a massive strike on their oil facilities and refineries by the Ukrainians. The Russian front in Ukraine is starting to collapse. The Ukrainians are going in and taking back territory from the Russians. It is an unsung story of great Ukrainian success that we will get into here in a little while, as so many propagandists for the last little while have told us the Ukrainians were losing, the Ukrainians were losing, and turns out they're not losing. They've been making not only great strides, the Ukrainians have turned into a weapons manufacturer. Now, there's a side note here that's kind of ironic. During the Soviet era, the leading Soviet engineers and arms manufacturers all came from Ukraine. And after the Soviet Union collapsed, Ukraine needed to rebuild, and a lot of those weapons manufacturers turned to engineering and farming to rebuild Ukrainian food supply and capacity. With Russia's invasion, all those old engineers have remembered how to rebuild weapons, and Ukraine is now exporting drones. They're making so many drones now, they have more weaponized drones than they can actually use against the Russians, and they're beginning to sell them to the United States of America, which suddenly wants Ukraine to win this thing, and our military is more and more open about being on the side of the Ukrainians. We'll get to that. 877-973-7425 is the phone number. 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

0: Liam, let's go. Get open. Come on, go for it. Wake up. Wake up, Liam. Oh, come on, use your head. Gotta want it. Dominate.
1: There he goes again. Liam's dad yelling from the stands, trying to relive his glory days.
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2: That's what Liam wants.
1: That's what we all want.
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4: 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You say potato, I say potato. The debate over whether potatoes should count as vegetables is about to become even more heated this year as a federal committee debates updates to national dietary guidelines, including potentially yanking the potato.

0: 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While potatoes are, in fact, botanically a starchy vegetable, the debate over whether they're more similar to grains has recently been reignited.
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1: The debate over whether they're more similar to grains has recently been reignited. In the U.S., nearly half of all potatoes eaten go into frozen products, mostly fries. In the U.K., spuds don't count toward the recommended 5 portions of fruits and vegetables per day. Still, the potato industry argues the idea of relabeling the potato is half-baked and that spuds should be considered a gateway vegetable, meaning kids are more likely to eat dishes with vegetables in them when potatoes are involved. Ultimately, they say the debate boils down to educating Americans on balanced nutrition, not changing how potatoes are labeled. For more health news, go to foxnewshealth.com. 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I'm Lisa Brady, Fox News.
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0: He's got the courage to tell you the truth, because the truth is what matters. You're listening to The Eric Erickson Show.
1: Hello, welcome. It is Eric Erickson here. The phone number is 877-973-7425. Should you wish to be on the program, I want to go to Orlando, Florida. Brian, you're going to be up next. Welcome. How are you?
2: I am blessed. Thank you, my friend. I have a question that I make you look smart and me look stupid. If you have a good argument, you don't need to embellish it, right?
1: Sure.
2: What's keeping Iran from purchasing or getting nuclear weapons through some other nefarious power like China or North Korea or Russia? What's keeping their friends on the wrong side of things from just kind of slipping them what they want?
1: You know, I actually do know the answer to this question. Believe it or not, there actually is an answer. It's twofold. One, they could, except the problem is that the Chinese and the North Koreans and even the Russians, to a degree, are actually deeply skeptical of giving Iran a nuclear weapon directly, in large part because they also, like the West, believe Iran would actually use a nuclear weapon. They could also get one from Pakistan, by the way. And even the Pakistanis are like, no, because you would actually use it. So they've gotten uranium from outside sources, and they've enriched uranium with outside sources. But there's a difference between enriching the uranium and actually getting the nuclear weapon. They've got to learn to build the nuclear weapon first, and the Russians and the Chinese have actually not helped Iran. They've helped Iran learn how to build nuclear reactors for power, but they have refused to help Iran attempt.

0: to convert it into a nuclear weapon. That's why Iran has such a massive missile program. They're learning rocket telemetry themselves without the help of the Russians, the Chinese, and the North Koreans, because those countries have refused to help them because they're like, we're crazy, but you're nuts. The other issue here is that Iran actually wants to learn to build the capacity itself, because one of the things Iran is doing is its belief that if it builds up its own nuclear arsenal, no one can touch them anymore. So having one nuke, yeah, they could take out Tel Aviv, and maybe they could take out Israel. But if they have 15 nukes, they can threaten the Saudis, the Emiratis, the Omanis, and get whatever they want as a shakedown artist. So that's the thing I think a lot of people don't understand here is that, it makes a ton of sense. They should just go to North Korea, China, or Russia and say, hey, we'll buy one nuke. All we want is one nuke. That's it. And Russia, China, and North Korea have been very, very open about the fact that we may think they're nuts, but they think Iran is absolutely insane, and they do not want to give them a nuclear weapon. Even Kim Jong-un at some point in the last 2 years talked about their growing alliance with Russia, China, Iran, and others, and suggested that each nation needed to strive for its own capacities instead of relying on the other nations to give them the unearned capacity. That's to paraphrase his quote. Yeah, the unearned capacity.
1: Even bad guys know they're too bad.
0: Yes, exactly. I mean, that's kind of the big red flag here on Iran is when the North Koreans are like, dude, we are not giving you a nuke. You'd actually use it. That tells you everything you need to know about why Iran does not need a nuclear weapon. When Kim Jong-un is talking about their quote-unquote unearned capacity, that tells you everything you need to know. Now, I wasn't going to talk about this, but now I need to. A funny thing happened on the show today. We have been inundated with phone calls from Texas all about Chip Roy, who is running for attorney general there. People cautioning me that don't I know I should not be supporting Chip Roy. I should be supporting his opponent. Did you know that the reason I'm supporting Chip Roy is, one, he's a longtime friend of mine, but two, Chip Roy's a practicing attorney. This is kind of the thing that I think people in Texas don't know. Chip Roy is running against a guy who claims to be endorsed by Donald Trump and is not, and who is he's kind of born with a silver spoon in his mouth, wealthy guy, family is from oil money, Chip Roy is actually not, and also has never practiced law. If there's a greater divide in Texas, by all accounts, Chip Roy's opponent is a nice guy. I've got friends who are supporting Chip. They're like, no, don't attack the guy. He's a nice guy, but he's never practiced law. Chip Roy, actually, his first job after getting out of law school was in the Texas Attorney General's office. He served as the Assistant Attorney General of Texas. Chip Roy's job in the Attorney General's office was to oversee the executions of criminals. He would go for the Attorney General to make sure the bad guys were executed. He worked for John Cornyn and Rick Perry. He was Ted Cruz's chief of staff. He is a lawyer by training and actually practiced law. His opponent wants to be attorney general in Texas without ever having practiced law. I know Chip. Chip is a great guy. Chip is a conservative, and you should know the name Brandon Herrera. Brandon Herrera ran against Tony Gonzalez. Tony Gonzalez is the man who is in Congress who cheated on his wife with a married woman who then set herself on fire and committed suicide. And Chip Roy came out as the only member of the Texas congressional delegation and said Tony Gonzalez has to go. And the wagons were circled around Tony Gonzalez by the leadership in Austin and by the Texas congressional delegation in Washington. Chip Roy was the only one with the moral clarity to say this guy needs to be out of Congress given what he did. And the same people who protected Tony Gonzalez are backing Chip Roy's opponent. I know Chip. He is a great man of character. All of you people who say we need good people in office, he's the good guy you want in office. He also happens to have been a practicing attorney. He knows the law. He worked in that office, and he will not have to learn what the job is about on day one. He'll be able to get in there on day one. You're worried about Sharia law in Texas? Chip Roy is the man who actually authored the legislation to crack down on the spread of the jihadist communities trying to spread through Texas. You're worried about illegal immigration? Chip Roy is the guy who passed the authored the legislation to say while you're waiting for your asylum, you got to stay outside the country. You're worried about your taxes? Chip Roy fought to lower your taxes. Those of you in Texas who have a decision to make on Attorney General, you want a real conservative. Chip Roy has the most conservative record in Congress. And he actually practiced law, unlike his opponent, and he actually worked in the Attorney General's office. The Attorney General of Texas, Ken Paxton, is opposing Chip Roy because Chip Roy was one of his many employees who realized that the Attorney General of Texas was corrupt, and Chip ultimately left the job. And yes, Ken Paxton says Chip Roy left because he was going to be fired. Yes, because Chip Roy was one of the people who realized the extent of Ken Paxton's corruption that is going to haunt him on the campaign trail and drag down Ken Paxton's numbers, who's going to be a drag on everyone else if he is the Senate nominee. If you want an attorney general candidate in Texas who actually from day one hits the ground running and is not overwhelmed by the nature of the office because he knows the office, you people in Texas should be voting for Chip Roy in the Republican runoff in Texas. Now, I got to ask you guys a question. Have you heard of Spencer Pratt? Have you heard of Spencer Pratt? I bet you have. Pratt is, to me, a very impressive candidate in Los Angeles. There is a lot of buzz out there online about Spencer Pratt right now. Have you seen the Spencer Pratt video? I don't have time to play all of Spencer Pratt's video where he's asked about homeless and drug policy in Texas. But it is an impressive and substantive 8 minutes where he goes into the public policies about what's perpetuating the homelessness and drug use on the streets. But listen to some of this. This is Spencer Pratt.
1: Los Angeles doesn't have a homeless problem. We have a drug problem. The DEA will tell you that over 90% of the homeless population in LA are hardcore illicit drug users.
2: How many people are using illicit drugs in the homeless community? I would say it's incredibly high.
3: 20%, 30%?
2: Of the overall problem?
3: Yeah.
2: Over 90%.
1: Cartels are operating in the open, forcing addicts to traffic drugs and murdering them when they don't meet their quota. Dogs are being killed by meth heads, and fentanyl addicts test their drugs on these innocent animals. None of my opponents are living in this reality, and all they want is more taxpayer-funded housing. You cannot fix a drug problem with more housing.
4: Spencer Pratt is exactly right. If I would have the easiest job in the world if all I had to do to treat drug addiction was put people in four walls.
5: Right,
4: right. Inside and they're cured. Oh, my God, we're done here. That is an insanity, and finally somebody has the huevos to say it out loud.
1: You cannot fix LA's drug problem with street medical teams jamming Narcan up their noses and simply propping them up to overdose again and again and again until these poor souls inevitably die in the streets. But it's even worse than that. Currently, Mayor Bass and Nithya Raman are increasing the rampant drug use by using your tax dollars to hand out fentanyl needles, tourniquets, and crack pipes to addicts throughout the city.
6: Actually, the city paying for people to drive around, hand out needles and pipes and other things to use drugs.
1: By doing this, they are killing 6 to 7 people every day.
0: Now, it goes on from there, but he's got it. Everything is documented in the video. It's super substantive. His ads on Twitter have gone viral. My question is, you know who Spencer Pratt is. I know who Spencer Pratt is. Do the people of Los Angeles know who Spencer Pratt is? I ask that question not to be disrespectful, because I hope the guy gets elected. But he's gone viral on social media. Does that translate into votes in Los Angeles? We're going to find out. We're going to find out. He has spent no ads. He's raised more than $600,000 in donations, $600,000 in donations of $1,000 or more. That's 10 times combined what Mayor Bass collected over the same period, combined with what was seen as a solid performance in the race's only televised debate, particularly in comparison to his closest competitor. The ads and money could help put Mr. Pratt finish at least second in the mayoral primary, which would put him in a runoff, where he would probably lose the runoff. Interestingly enough, he hasn't spent any money on ads on television. Now, I'm intrigued by that. He's gotten a lot of buzz, but he hasn't actually spent a lot of money on the ground. And I'm wondering if you and I know who Spencer Pratt is, but does that translate into voters in California? Maybe it does. I hope it does. I think the guy should win. It's been impressive. What he's done is impressive. I'm just raising this as a cautionary tale because I see it too often that too many people go viral on Twitter, and in reality, people don't actually know who they are where it matters. And I hope his campaign, I mean, I'm not in Los Angeles. I don't know. Maybe one of you listening to Los Angeles can let us know. But is his campaign attracting attention among the Los Angeles voters enough that he might be able to win the Los Angeles mayoral primary? I hope he gets into runoff. The wackadoo city councilwoman, what's her name, is an ardent communist and a transplant to California who actually got her boost working in a nonprofit for homelessness that's made homelessness worse. Spencer Pratt is being attacked for living in a hotel. He's living in a hotel because he put a trailer on his land. He put a trailer on his land because of the Palisade fire that the mayor of Los Angeles has blocked the rebuilding of that neighborhood despite claiming she's trying to help people. So he and his family moved into a trailer, and he got so many death threats from progressives, they've moved into a hotel. And now he's being attacked for living in a hotel. But why is he in the hotel? Because his home burned down, and the mayor of Los Angeles has been incompetent when it comes to allowing the people of that neighborhood to rebuild. But is he getting traction? We will soon find out how much traction Spencer Pratt has gotten in Los Angeles. And we'll be able to see. The AI videos that someone has produced on his behalf have been remarkable, but they're not TV ads. They're designed to go viral on social media. And maybe this is a new way to campaign. And it may be so. I think more people in Los Angeles are on Blue Sky than Twitter, though, so will they actually see it? Will they actually see it? I don't know. I really genuinely don't know. And I'm very curious to see if we've crossed the Rubicon now in how people campaign and get traction. But my sense is that what is playing very well on social media maybe isn't translating into public support in Los Angeles in the way you or I think. Now, because he's the Republican in the race, he can make it to the runoff as the Democrats split their vote. But can he win the thing? It's Los Angeles, and he's a Republican. And how many people in Los Angeles have actually seen the viral videos? I don't know. We're going to find out.
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1: 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So there you have it. Okay, let us go to the phones. It is an open line Friday, 877-973-7425. Amy, you're up next. Welcome.
2: Hey, Eric, question for you. Why not just let Texas and Paxton go versus spending all that money to save that seat and possibly win all these other seats that you've been talking about?
1: So I think everyone would hate to see Texas go to a guy like Tallarico, myself included. So there will be people step up. Although I will tell you, Amy, I have heard from a number of very prominent Republicans in Texas that we should not worry about the cost of the race because there are so many millionaires in Texas who are Republicans who hate Tallarico that they will fund it themselves. I'm like, good, because I don't think we should spend a penny in Texas helping Ken Paxton. I think he's damaged goods. And if he loses, maybe these people in Texas will learn that you got to not support serial adulterers who have also been indicted and impeached. Honest to God, I think I would rather Paxton than Tallarico. I mean, look, if the Democrats can support a Nazi in Maine, Ken Paxton's many things, but he's no Nazi. James Tallarico is actually a freak show who believes that there are six sexes and says bizarre things and orders vegan tacos in Texas. I don't want that guy anywhere near the Senate. But, man, I hope that the Texas Republicans will go with Cornyn. If they really care about character, go with Cornyn. This is my frustration with so many people. Like, oh, the country's going to hell. Look at all these people we keep electing to office who have such poor character. When are we going to get good people? And here's John Cornyn, who's never cheated on his wife. They're like, screw that guy. He took this vote that I don't like. I'm going to go with the guy who's been indicted, impeached, and cheated on his wife multiple times. And then they're going to still lament about the decline in culture in the country. Texas Republicans have a chance to say that character counts. I just unfortunately think that too many people other than me and some of you no longer they don't really care about character anymore, and I wish they would. It's an open line Friday, 877-973-7425 if you want to be on the program. Now I got to tell you about Vision Computers, because if you're buying a computer or you're building a computer, Vision Computers can build it for you. 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
9: Fox News, I'm Chris DeMeo. A big explosion and fire at a shipyard in New York's Staten Island Friday.
10: While we were conducting these searches, a second explosion occurred. We had firefighters inside conducting searches and on top of the barge and adjacent to the barge. We had several that were injured. We did recover a deceased civilian.
9: FDNY Chief John Esposito, investigators are looking into what caused the blast. Director of National Intelligence Tulsi Gabbard stepping down.
11: Will leave her post on June 30th to help her husband as he fights an aggressive and rare form of bone cancer.
9: Fox's David Spunt. Aaron Lucas will become the acting director of National Intelligence. Stocks finishing on a high note, the Dow ending up nearly 300 points for a near record close, the S&P 500 with its eighth winning week. 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
12: With Super Talk News, I'm JT Mitchell. Those on the roads this weekend can expect to see more law enforcement out and about. The Mississippi Highway Patrol announced its annual Memorial Day weekend enforcement period. It will run through Monday at midnight. What the enforcement period means is more troopers on state and federal roadways with random checkpoints here and there. The Highway Patrol also said there will be an extra emphasis on those who choose not to buckle up as part of the national Click It or Ticket campaign. Roughly $1 million in unclaimed property will automatically be sent to survivors from a tornado outbreak earlier this month. State Treasurer David McRae said checks could soon arrive at homes in Franklin, Forest, Jefferson Davis, Lamar, Lawrence, Lincoln, Marion, and Wilkinson counties.
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6: Let's jump right into it. Good evening and thanks for staying up late. You might be on your way to Grandma's house, already in the car, already on your way. Maybe you're even where you're supposed to be for this three-day weekend. Memorial Day is upon us. We'll talk about that a little bit later on. We got some barbecue tips from a world championship barbecuer. He's won the world champion barbecue championship in Memphis for the last couple of years. So we'll get into that a little bit later on. Also, Memorial Day weekend is synonymous with the Indianapolis 500. It is the 110th running of the Indianapolis 500. And we're going to spend a couple minutes talking about it right now with Marshall Pruitt. He is the host of the Marshall Pruitt podcast, and he's the motorsports reporter for ESPN. Marshall, welcome to America at Night. Thanks for joining us.
7: Thank you, brother. Greatly appreciate your asking my silly self on.
6: You betcha. Well, if we appreciate it. Let's start with a sad note. I know it's NASCAR and this is IndyCar, but the whole auto world is just devastated by the loss of Kyle Busch. I know a lot of people are sort of eulogizing him. Do we know any more of what happened? He was such an iconic figure, and it's such a strange story.
7: He had something. It sounded like respiratory. I've read that online in a few places, but the bigger impact is this, McGraw. So this is NFL fans learning that Patrick Mahomes is in the hospital with some sort of undisclosed illness and waking up the next morning and learning that Patrick Mahomes is dead. Pick the another sport. This is Victor Wembanyama. This, right? Someone where you go mercurial talent like we've just about never seen. Difference with Kyle Busch is he won and won and won. Winningest driver in NASCAR history, relatively young at 41, but just pick whomever it is, one of the top two or three talents

0: in whatever your favorite sport might be. Someone who is still at the top of their game, actively participating, and you wake up tomorrow and find out that they are dead from some sort of random, whatever it might be, illness that took them very quickly. That's the gravitational pull of Kyle Busch's loss. So the fact that he is dead at 41, not in a motor racing crash, but seemingly dead almost instantly. This is something, brother, that the racing world, sporting world, cannot grasp. And this is the thing, and I don't want, I mean, tell me to shut up whenever you want me to shut up. I'm just going to tell you what's real. So spent a couple hours this morning at the Indianapolis Motor Speedway in the media center. Busy morning, final practice for the Indy 500 takes place on Sunday. I've been there for 2 weeks. This is my, I do this full time. For a lot of the folks who show up to cover the Indy 500, they come in, fly in Thursday night of race week, get to the track Friday morning, media center fills up. 200, I don't know how many people, 250 people. It is just booming with people, with life. For those of us who cover IndyCar full-time, this is what we do. We're with it all the time, et cetera. But for many, since this is this country's equivalent of the Super Bowl of auto racing, right? A lot of folks come in to cover it, whether they're a reporter, whether they're a photographer, videographer, radio, whatever it might be. Everybody descends on the Indianapolis Motor Speedway Friday morning, and it felt like we were at a funeral. And this is the Indy 500, open wheel, dating back to 1911. AJ Foyt, Mario Andretti, open wheel cars, not NASCAR in any way. And it was as if we had just lost our brother, close friend, mercurial talent. That, to me, just speaks volumes to here we are at IndyCar Super Bowl, the biggest single-day sporting event in the world. And seemingly everybody on the grounds was just speechless at the loss of Kyle Busch. So, and that's for us, and we're not in NASCAR, and it had that effect. Imagine what it is like within the greater NASCAR family. It's indescribable.
1: Well put, Marshall Pruitt. You're always welcome here, and I'll never tell you to shut up. Just keep talking and keep talking. We love it. I did hear, and I do want to get to the Indy race, but we did hear that NASCAR is going to retire Kyle Busch's number until his son, who apparently is a very good young racer, makes it to NASCAR. What a wonderful tribute for Kyle Busch.
0: This is just where the pain extends. And again, I'm not trying to open this on a depressing note, but that is just where we're at here. His two kids, but his eldest son showing the same kind of talent like his old man. And so this has just been a really awesome thing to witness for many years now. Again, elder son Brexton, but watching him come up, the kind of junior, you know, little league effectively of motor racing and starting to work his whip. He's very young, but he sure seems to have the talent. And it was so cool watching the Busch family, not just have called the family business of dad, champion, one of the greats, et cetera, but actually seeing that multi-generational talent coming up. So, yeah, I sure as heck hope not too far down the line we do indeed get the Busch name back where it belongs at the top of NASCAR.
1: Marshall, let's talk about this Indianapolis 500. There are people who say you really don't understand how it is, how big it is, unless you go there, 100,000 people. But it really is old home week, right? People come back. There are friends who make remake friendships every year. I know there are people who host friends from out of state every year. This is truly one giant neighborhood party, is it not?
0: It is, and let me just give you the full number. It's 100,000 plus another 100,000 plus another 100,000 plus 50,000. On average, there are about 350,000 people inside the Indianapolis Motor Speedway for this event. That is why it is the world's biggest single-day sporting event. So imagine trying to move within this mass of humanity. Imagine the history and tradition. Again, this is something that started in 1911. This few years where it didn't happen due to World War II. But this year is 110th running of the 500. If you love this country, whether you were born here or emigrated here, whatever it might be, if you love this country, this is like our kind of oldest, most defining sporting event. It is speed. It is ingenuity. It's my idea is better than your idea. And then let's go 500 miles as fast as we can and compete and see who gets there first. And so because of its age, that's where a lot of the traditions come from. That's where the friends reconnecting with friends, that's where that happens. And then there's some other really amazing things that happen too. And it's probably like lifelong pick, you know, the big franchises, Yankees or similar, where you go, well, my grandfather went to games and then great grand. There are folks who've attended 50, 60, select number who've attended 70 consecutive Indy 500s. Many of them sit in the same seats back when, you know, I'm probably getting it wrong, but, you know, Kennedy was president or Eisenhower, like crazy stuff. But this is like American legacy at its finest. And so even if you're not a huge racing fan, I just urge people, do it once. Put it on your bucket list. I imagine you're going to love it. But even if you don't, you can say, I went to this thing that is insane. Oh, by the way, there are 33, speaking of insane, 33 drivers in cars that go 230, sometimes 240 miles an hour in a draft for 200 laps and 2.5 mile giant motor speedway, 500 miles. Just insane people going at speeds that we can't fathom. Within, you know, inches of each other at most. And yeah, there's some crashes. There's some folks who make mistakes. But the fact that they don't all crash on lap one, screaming and crying and just, you know, being in the fetal position, that's what I'd be doing. I'd just be a puddle of tears because I couldn't handle all of it. But these are some of the finest, finest competitors you'll come across. And you throw in the family aspect. There's barbecues. Like, truly, if you like the smell of meat and beer, and in the entire central portion of Indiana is one big cookout. Man, there's a lot of beers being crushed. And then again, we get this crazy motor race. It's just a festival. Honestly, it's a festival of love in and around sport in a way that, again, you think of a tailgate party, that's cool. Then you go inside and the big event gets played. Here, they got something called the Snake Pit. Over in turn four. And it used to be something where you'd have to go and get all your shots before you went to that because you'd probably come home with something bad. But they have like full, no joke, concerts going on inside turn four in the Snake Pit. And there are, again, a lot of beverages being enjoyed, a lot of everything being enjoyed. So that's the thing that, again, if you're here for the sports, you're going to get it. It's going to be amazing. If you're here for the party, it's effectively a tailgate party happening inside the Indy 500 while it's happening. So, yeah, I just love for folks to come and see it because even if they're not big racing fans, they tend to go away saying, this was dang near a religious experience.
1: Marshall Pruitt with us for a couple more minutes. He's a motorsports reporter for ESPN, and he's on site, the Indianapolis 500, on Sunday. Real quick, I got a couple minutes left. What's the weather going to be like? And who are some of the favorites? Who should we look for? And how far back, realistically, can one of these drivers come and then ultimately win the race?
0: So I'm from Northern California, where the weather is pretty consistent and consistently beautiful. I've been coming here to the Indy 500 for more of my life than less of my life. And as all the locals say, if you don't like the weather, just wait 30 minutes. So you can have squishy shoes and wet socks, and also get a sunburn in the same day. So right now, weather looks okay. The dumbest thing you can do is base your plans on a forecast 1 or 2 days out in Indianapolis. So I hope we're going to be okay. Right now, it looks like it's going to be raining the whole time on Sunday, but you never know. Favorites, trust me, the dumbest person you will ever meet is the person who predicts the winner for the Indy 500. You cannot predict it. It is that hard to do. But I can tell you the defending winner, a guy named Alex Palou from Spain, this guy, he is developing into kind of the Tom Brady of IndyCar, where he is the puzzle that nobody can solve. He wins all the time. He won the Indy 500 last year. He just destroys people, and he was the fastest qualifier, pole position, 232.2 mile per hour average around Indianapolis. So you're going to look for him for sure. He's a young kid driving for Team Penske. They're the winningest team in Indy 500 history with 20 victories. A kid named David Malukas out of Chicago. He's starting on the front row. Keep an eye on him. That kid's real mellow, but he is just a heck of a competitor. You look back, a guy who's won the race twice, 2023, 2024, drives for Team Penske as well. Joseph Newgarden out of Greater Nashville, Tennessee. He had a terrible day in qualifying, starting 23rd. Your question of how far can you go if you had a bad day, bad starting position? He was fastest today in final pre-race practice. So Here's the main thing I'll just say to close on all this. Whether you get to go and see it here on Sunday or if you're going to watch it live happening on Fox, the one really unique thing about this year's Indy 500, there were a bunch of monsters who had bad days of qualifying. And so it is effectively like, we've got about 6, 7, 8 out of the 33 drivers are like great white sharks, and they're at the back, and they are going to tear their way forward in the race. Normally, they're all up front and trying to run away. This is going to be phenomenal watching these deranged people tear their way through the field. So I can't wait. Unfortunately, I got to work and pay attention. I wish I could just be up in the stands screaming and yelling and enjoying myself, but can't wait for this Sunday.
1: Marshall Pruitt, thank you for your time. I know it's a busy time for you. Thank you for spending a couple minutes with us. Motorsports reporter from ESPN, Marshall Pruitt. Marshall, thanks for checking in, and we look forward to talking to you down the road.
0: Greatly appreciated. Thanks, y'all.
1: You got it. America at Night, back in a moment.
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1: Hey, we got a little bit of a potpourri going on tonight. It's Friday night before a three-day weekend, and of course, Memorial Day being Monday. It's a time to reflect on those that have given their lives for this great country, and so we have a little, it's also the kickoff weekend to the summer. So coming up in just a minute, we're going to check in with a man who has won a number of World Barbecue Championships in Memphis. That is the Indianapolis 500 of barbecue. He won it with a whole hog, cooking a whole hog. So we're going to get him on to give us a couple helpful hints, us backyard weekend grillers. What's give us a couple good hints to spice up our hamburgers or hot dogs, maybe a chicken, maybe some brats, maybe even some ribs. What are we going to do? So Terry Black's going to join us and talk a little barbecue. That's coming up in a bit. Then we're going to have a motivational conversation with John Morgan, who, by the way, was a selling appliances, and his impression of George W. Bush rocketed him into a comedic life and has written an inspirational book talking about fear. So we'll get into his wonderful story coming up in hour number two. And then, of course, it is Friday, and you can't have Friday without TV and Hollywood movie exec for a day. Now, I promise you no twists this week. Theo's back, and Theo will be leading the game show after my stellar performance last week, if I do say so myself. So that's the plan for tonight. And then we're going to have open phones last hour, and who knows where that's going to go on a Friday night before a three-day weekend. So stick around. We are just getting started. Barbecuing, grilling, tips. You want to up your backyard barbecue game? Stick around. Terry Black, world barbecue champion from Memphis, is going to join us and tell secrets. Stay right there. America at Night, back in a moment.
0: This is America at Night with McGraw-Milhaven.
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1: A couple of weeks ago on the show, we had an author who wrote the book about Johnny Appleseed, how Johnny Appleseed went around America planting apple seeds. Well, we have a bit of a... The barbecue equivalent of Johnny Appleseed. Our next guest has been sprinkling barbecue seeds all over the Midwest, from Arkansas, Memphis, Illinois, Missouri. He has won the World Barbecue Championship in Memphis a number of times, cooking a whole hog. This is a man where other barbecue experts go to get expert advice. Several first place finishes in barbecue championships all across the Midwest. Ladies and gentlemen, the one and only Terry Black. Terry, welcome to America at Night.
24: Oh, thank you, McGraw. I tell you, I really appreciate you inviting me on. It's an honor to be on a radio program that has such heritage, going back to Larry King and Jim Bohannon and the 300 plus stations that have such great history and heritage. I really appreciate the affiliates and you letting me be on your airwaves tonight.
1: Sucking up will get you everywhere, so that's a very good start, Terry Black.
24: Well, I mean it, though. I mean it. I'm a radio nerd, and I mean it. It's sincere.
1: All right, let's get to it. So this weekend, a lot of people are out barbecuing, and we want you on the show. And, you know, the plain backyard Memorial Day hamburger, spice it up for us. Give us a couple of helpful hints to turn that backyard weekend warrior into a little bit of a chef. Give us a couple of helpful hints.
24: Yeah. What I like, I've been doing this a long time with my burgers, and the good news is dry rub seasonings and barbecue seasonings are so plentiful these days. In the past 5 years, 10 years, even 20 years, going back, your good dry rub seasonings are easy to acquire. Like, and I love going to these home owned or locally owned mom and pop hardware stores and going into their sections there where they sell all their barbecue wares, and they just do such a good job these days as opposed to years before that, and pick out a really good dry rub barbecue seasoning and blend, you know, maybe a tablespoon in for each patty that you're going to make, and really kind of blend it in there. And the other thing I like to do is a little bit of a I like, for hamburgers, I like to do sweet and smoky sauces, and I'll put maybe just a tablespoon of a sweet and smoky sauce in there and blend that in, and it just gives the burger meat a little extra something when you're cooking it, but make sure you blend it in real well.
1: All right, so you're saying take the sweet and smoky barbecue sauce, throw a tablespoon or so of a dry rub, and then douse the burger in this sort of concoction.
24: Well, you know, fold it with your hands, you know, really, you know, take your hands, of course, you know, obviously wash your hands or wear gloves before you do all this. You know, just blend it all in there real, real nice and even. And you don't want it sitting on top because, you know, I won't get political on you, but a year or two ago, there was a United States senator that really took a lot of heat on social media for bragging that he was barbecuing on like the 4th of July or something like that. And he had raw hamburger meat with barbecue sauce sitting on top of it while he was barbecuing.
1: Got it.
24: Do you want me to out him, or does the audience, or is the audience already smart enough to know?
1: I believe that was Chuck Schumer, was it not?
24: Yes. Yeah. The senator's name rhymes with rumor. Yes. Yeah. You are correct.
1: So in other words, so mix the sauce and the tablespoon of dry rub together in the meat, and then make the patties.
24: And then make the patty. Yeah. Ooh. Mix it up real good.
1: Okay, good. All right, that's a good one.
24: Hold it in there.
1: Everybody needs a digital thermometer. Is that correct?
24: Oh, man. Yeah. I mean, I can't even imagine. I mean, to be quite honest, it would give me anxiety to try to cook. I mean, you don't have to with a burger, but, you know, if I'm cooking something like a pork butt or a pork loin or some kind of, you know, good, or a turkey or any good-sized meat, I just can't imagine. And you mentioned the whole hog earlier. I mean, we're constantly, well, not constantly, but we, on a regular timed basis, on a very disciplined process, we're constantly checking the hog. Actually, now there's new technology where you just put a probe in and you use Wi-Fi, and that's for those who care to do that. We obviously love doing that.
1: Well, I've got a digital thermometer that I use for my hamburgers. Even I'm, you know, it's just much easier. Yeah. So.
24: Oh yeah, no, it is. I'm not saying don't do that. I guess I was coming off a little arrogant there, you know, because I like burger. I don't really need it. You know, I can kind of take
1: can,
24: my.
1: You can. Yeah, you can. You've done enough of them. You
24: can kind of,
1: you know, when they're ready.
24: I can kind of cook by feel with my. With my spatula on that, you know.
1: Yeah.
24: But yeah.
1: All right.
24: Either
1: way. What were you telling me about hot dogs earlier today? That sounded like a pretty good twist on a hot dog.
24: Well, quick background on this. A friend of mine, Rick. How about this for a barbecue name? This guy I became friends with at Memphis in May many years ago. His name Randy Rickenberg. Is that a good barbecue name or what?
1: Yeah. Nice.
24: He's from Southern Illinois, and his barbecue team was Ricky Rover and the Rooter Roosters. And we just became friends, and he was showing me some tricks on how they cook their hog, and they do this concoction that I blatantly stole from him. Admittedly, you know, I said, "Hey man, I'm using that," and he's like, "I wouldn't have shown it to you if I didn't think you could." And that's barbecue world, that's barbecue culture too. But we take brown mustard and creamy Italian dressing. Now, hear what I said. Not Italian dressing, creamy Italian dressing, and mix brown mustard. I do have a favorite. I don't know if I'm should be saying the name of the favorite, but it's not. I will not ask you to pass the Grey Poupon, but brown mustard and creamy Italian, and mix those up evenly. Also, now I'm going back to the dry rub thing. I do almost everything with dry rub. I don't know. I might put it on cereal. I don't know. But mix, take the hot dog and rub that concoction of the mixture of brown mustard and creamy Italian on it. And, yeah, it's messy. So, you know, have your setup on your island in your kitchen or your counter to where you can – deal with a mess or on a tray or whatever. And, you know, I guess the proper term is apply or rub it, you know, rub it on there. It's almost going to be like a suntan lotion. No, we're not in Florida, but almost like a lotion.
1: Yeah. Lather up the hot dogs.
24: Lather up the hot dog. And I hope we can get away with saying that on the radio, but, and then sprinkle some dry rub on it. And then on your grill, if you're doing it on a gas grill, hopefully you have two burners, then only turn on one burner and then cook the hot dog on the side that isn't lit. So you're using indirect heat. Obviously shut the lid so that the heat stays in there in that chamber. And, you know, you'll get the grill marks from your grate because it's going to be nice and hot. And, that creamy Italian with brown mustard with the dry rub is unbelievable. And I can give you an example, something I did once. I was asked to show up, and they paid for the hot dogs and the brats. But I was at an event where they were doing a grand opening for a high school baseball field. And they said, hey, would you come and do the hot dogs and brats for us? And I'm like, sure. And I did half of them with this creamy Italian brown mustard rub concoction. I did half of them regular plain, and then also did the bratwurst. And I would ask people which one they would prefer. McGraw, we ran out of the creamy Italian mustard ones real fast, and at the end, all I had left to give out was the plain ones. I mean, nice. The audience was eating them up.
1: Nice. Very getting quality tips from world barbecue champion Terry Black. So you don't hear this on other radio shows. So this is deep, deep, deep down back room stuff. You don't hear this very often. All right, Terry,
24: I refuse to pay the copay for anyone seeking psychological advice after this either.
1: There you go. What about give me a brat? Do you have any good twists on brats? I boil them in Guinness beer with sauerkraut. And then I get the grill marks on the grill. They're actually pretty good. I like my brats. Do you have any helpful hints for a backyard brat?
24: That's a really good way of doing it. The only thing I would say is I wouldn't leave them in that boiling water. It's a very personal thing. You know, obviously the way you do it is fine, but I wouldn't leave them in there very long. I would do it. I'd leave them in there long enough to kind of blanch them and then do the grill thing. I'm pretty plain. I'm pretty plain on my brats because, you know, if you buy a good brat, it has all those seasonings in it anyway. And I just kind of let the grill and the fire do its thing on that.
1: Yeah, that's actually a good point. That's why I like you, because you're not trying to impress. You're not trying to be, you know, too much. You just know just the right amount. All right. Give us what about chicken? Give it chicken wings or chicken. Do you have any helpful hints on a backyard chicken?
24: Oh, yeah. Yeah. So one of my favorite things to do, and I do this quite a bit, and I do it with both wings and boneless, skinless chicken breasts. Also do it with chicken thighs. I use a gallon baggie, okay, first of all, to put them in, but then I have I have my own marinade I make. Everyone listening can either use a store-bought marinade or produce your own marinade there in your kitchen. And again, here I go back to the rub. I'm pretty liberal with the rub on this. I'll pour the chicken in the, I'll put the chicken in the bag. I will put a lot of dry rub in the bag, and then put the marinade in it. And I mean, I really slosh them around, use my hands a lot to you know, fold them over and over and over in the bag, and then let them sit in the refrigerator at least 2 or 3 hours. And sometimes, you know, I'll do it overnight, or, you know, if I know I'm going to do it on Sunday, I'll do them Sunday morning before I go to church. And then when we get home in the afternoon, or maybe do it at dinner that night, you know, that sort of thing. And then also, I forgot about the cooking technique. Once again, indirect. Now, whether you're using a kettle or a charcoal grill, or remember I said the example earlier about the gas grill, you know, only turn on one burner, or if you have three burners, you know, leave one burner cold and cook them on the indirect side. At the end, if you're thinking you want to crisp them up a little more or whatever, then put them over on the direct side where the flame is coming up. If you're cooking on a kettle, you know, most people have the tendency, because kettles are circular and, you know, in design. What I like to do is build my fire off to one side, kind of like where the handle is on that kettle. And that way I have a lot of flexibility on my kettle, because I've got the fire on one side, and then I've got the open area that doesn't have any fire on the other side. And it's also easier to add wood chips for smoking. You know, I like apple and pecan and cherry. Those are the three I blend to create my smoke on top of my charcoal.
1: Nice. All right. Let me ask you this question.
24: That works pretty good.
1: While I got you, I got about 2 minutes left. You mentioned marinades, store marinades. Do you have a cheap or fast, easy marinade we can make at home?
24: Yeah. And it's pretty easy. Blend water, and I like apple cider. I like a good quality apple cider vinegar, water, salt, black pepper, white pepper, a little bit of garlic. But you're going to need to let it sit for at least a day in a bottle or a jar, however how you make it. Let it sit like that, so that all the spices will release into your liquid, and that'll actually work pretty well.
1: So water, apple cider, vinegar, salt, right, pepper, garlic. You can throw in some, what'd you say, white pepper as well? Is that what you said?
24: Yeah, black pepper, white pepper, a little bit of garlic.
1: Yeah. And we should say that when it comes to how much, I mean, this is the great thing about barbecue and rubs,
24: yes,
1: right? It's sort of whatever you feel like, right? I mean, just sort of play it by ear.
24: It's your taste. You know, yeah. I mean, and you kind of have to play with it, you know, and by the way, to get where we have wound up, you know, we made a lot of bad recipes on this type of stuff in the early days, until we finally found stuff and we said, okay, stop. Now, I hope I have time to say this. Number one thing I tell people, when you are making stuff, have a pen and a pad, have a writing utensil and a pad of paper nearby, and take copious notes on what you're doing. Because if you're enjoying an adult beverage or two or something like that while you're doing this, you might forget the recipe, and you don't want to do that.
1: How about that, man? He's dropping some knowledge. Terry Black is a world barbecue champion from Memphis, a number of times the whole hog. This man, people, experts go to Terry Black. You've seen him on Pitmasters. You've also seen him. He's a native of Clarkson, Arkansas. He's the Johnny Appleseed.
24: Clarksville, Arkansas. Yeah,
1: I apologize.
24: If my Arkansas peeps are listening, they might not like that. It's Clarksville, home of the Panthers, by the way.
1: Home of the Panthers. He's a Panther,
24: yeah,
1: through and through. World Championship Barbecue, Terry Black. And dropping knowledge. Terry, good stuff. Thanks for checking in, as always. Thanks for your friendship all these years, and we'll talk to you down the road.
24: Thank you, buddy.
1: You got it. Terry Black, ladies and gentlemen, dropping some serious knowledge for the weekend barbecue enthusiast. We'll have him back for some helpful hints for 4th of July and Thanksgiving and some of these other big barbecue holidays and smoking holidays, because we've just touched the surface of what the man knows. And so, got some good helpful hints for those of us who are going to be barbecuing it this weekend. That hamburger sounds pretty good. Dry rub and sweet and smoky barbecue sauce. Mix that in the patties, make the patties, and then grill them up. Sounds pretty good. America at Night, back in a moment.
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11: 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Stay right there. We're just getting started. Lots of people want to know the recipes he was talking about. 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Search America at Night and then follow. And then Richard will put it up and Alex will put it up. And then you can download it. 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And then you'll be able to sort of, you can listen to Terry Black again and some of those recipes dropped on the show, the marinade, and then some of the helpful hints for barbecuing this weekend. 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And then we'll see if we can make it more permanent, get a website going or something and post it somewhere. All right. Stay right there. Our executive director is Alex Hinton. Our engineer tonight is Richard Good. I'm McGraw-Milhaven. This is America at Night on Westwood One.
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19: Fox News, I'm Deborah Valentine. The Director of National Intelligence, Tulsi Gabbard, plans to step down next month. Here's David Spunt.
20: The Director of National Intelligence, Tulsi Gabbard, who oversees 18 agencies that keep the most important secrets in government, will leave her post on June 30th to help her husband as he fights an aggressive and rare form of bone cancer.
19: The announcement today. U.S. Secretary of State Marco Rubio meeting with foreign ministers from all 30 NATO allied countries as Iran remains top of mind. Ohio Senator Bernie Moreno on Fox's Hannity.
21: He's the first politician really that actually talked about this and went right at China. And I think he's going to continue to put the pressure on. But either way, we're going to make certain that we get this solved.
19: Despite President Trump and the Secretary of State discussing progress in getting a peace deal done, Iran's foreign minister said Friday there are still major differences. 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
22: I'm Kelly Bennett for Super Talk Mississippi News. Mississippi is the only state in the Southeast that doesn't allow county sheriff's offices to use radar. Harrison County Sheriff Matt Haley is disappointed that proposed legislation that would have changed that wasn't passed in the 2026 legislative session, despite backing from the Mississippi Sheriff's Association.
0: we've tried it again, and I, for the life of me, I just don't get it. You know, to me, the best thing to do now in today's times is to pass something and put it back in the Board of Supervisors' hands. Let each county decide whether they're going to do it or not.
22: Current law limits the use of radar to the Highway Patrol and certain municipal or college police departments. For more Mississippi news, follow us on Facebook, X, or online at supertalk.fm.
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13: Hi, thanks for staying up late here on America at Night. And I hope you're got something planned for the family for the weekend, Memorial Day. A lot of, when I was a kid, it was always the Memorial Day parade. And they had the parade down Main Street. And they had the fire trucks, and they had the police, and we were in the PBC club, right, the Police Boys Club, and so we would meet down at the park, and we would all assemble, and we would be in part of the parade, and so then we would then walk right by Grandma's house all the way up Main Street for the Thanksgiving Day, or for the Memorial Day parade, and everyone's waving flags, and oh, man, brings back a lot of good, good memories. All right. Here's the deal. We are having a hard time hooking up with our next guest, so we're going to try and get hooked up with him here in just a minute. And then next segment, we're going to check in with Theo Lewis-Clark, Hollywood exec, for a day. So I got time. Let me tell you this story about when I was asked to MC a barbecue dinner. So in St. Louis, they have this barbecue society. And every year they have, sort of like NASCAR, they have these events all over town, and they have these barbecue championships. And then each week, somebody would win for best ribs or best chicken or best smoked turkey or best pork belly or best brisket or whatever. And then each week you would get points. And then at the end of the year, they would add up all the points, and then you'd have, like, the weekly champion, and then you have the grand champion for the season. And so they were having the awards dinner, and they was asked to MC the awards. So I said, sure, I'd be happy to. And so what they did was, the first year they did this, they decided to save some money, they decided to have each one of the barbecue teams that was represented bring bring something for the whole dinner. Well, that was the wrong thing to do, because you have competitive barbecue teams being asked to bring something for the dinner. So they all tried to outdo themselves, right? They all tried to make the best whatever it was they were told to bring. So they had not only they had smoked ribs and smoked brisket, but they had smoked spaghetti, smoked macaroni and cheese, smoked baked potatoes, smoked brownies. Everything was smoked. So at the dinner, I go over, and normally I don't eat when I'm emceeing.

0: But I was like, oh, let me try this. We tried the smoked spaghetti. Oh, my goodness. It was delicious. And then I had the smoked baked potato. And then I had the smoked brownies. And then I had the smoked ribs. And I gorged. And so they come to me and they're like, are you ready? And I'm like, I think I got the sweats. I'm like, you got to give me. I mean, I got ill eating. So it was so good. I couldn't stop eating. And I had to go outside. I was like, can you give me a minute? I think I got like the protein shakes. What, when you eat too much protein, you get like these shakes and these sweats. And I was like, I got to go outside for a second. I had so much food and so much barbecue and so much protein. I couldn't stop myself. It was really, really good. If you ever find yourself in the middle of anywhere where there's a barbecue festival, stop. Do yourself a favor. All right, here's what we're going to do. Hang tight. We're going to try and find our guest, and we will come back. 1-844-42-McGraw, 1-844-262-4729. We will do all of that when we come back. America at Night, back in a moment.
1: America at Night with McGraw Millhaven.
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0: All right, you need a little motivation. Well, that's why we have our next guest on. He has written the book called War on Fear. What would you do if you were not afraid? John Morgan is our guest. He's also the author of the book. You may have seen him on America's Got Talent. He's been on The View. He's been on with Sean Hannity and Alan Combs in the past. ABC's Next Best Thing. He's been all over the place. John Morgan, welcome to America at Night.
11: Thanks, McGraw. It's great to be here.
0: Let's talk about how you were discovered. Tell me, you were an appliance salesman and you got discovered. Tell me that story.
11: My wife and I were setting up chairs for a George W. Bush appearance in Orlando, where we were both born and raised, and one of his staffers came up to me and said, "You look a lot like W." That's the first time I heard the phrase W, you know, the letter W. And that was when he was governor of Texas. Now, his brother was governor of Florida, so I knew of George W. Bush, but I didn't know what he looked like, and I had no idea I bore his resemblance. But I started hearing it all the time at bank teller windows, drive-thrus. I mean, just walking through the mall, hey, people would tap me on the shoulder. "You look a lot like that George Bush guy who's running for president." And of course, when he became president, it was just off the chain. Of course, it was a couple of years later before it occurred to me that there's any money in it. But once I figured that out, man, I was in, and there's no looking back.
0: Are you doing George W. Bush now, or is that your normal voice?
11: Oh, no, this is just me. When you do an act for so long, you kind of, you know how you start to look like your dog? Well, I'm kind of looking more. You didn't see, now I'm morphing into the George W. voice. You know, it's a strategery that I work with, and it's kind of nice. It's really fun, McGraw, when I'm on an airplane and I'm talking to somebody and I just kind of let them in on a secret, show them one of my photos or something, and they'll just look at me and their eyes change. They say, I feel like I'm sitting right next to the president of the United States. It's so cool. And I got to tell you, it's a fun job. I was scared of it at first. I thought, there's no way I'm supposed to do that. But then I jumped in and, man, been all over the world.
0: Yeah. So tell me about, tell me about the book, The War on Fear. I love the title. What would you do if you weren't afraid? Because as you mentioned, right, you were an appliance salesman, you're minding your own business, and you jumped headfirst into what could have been a really, really scary pool, and you ended up swimming. Tell me about that.
11: Well, I was a kind of scared individual anyway, McGraw. Growing up, I had a lot of abuse as a kid, and so I had a great deal of fear of rejection. in me. And so when I contemplated doing this, the idea of looking like an idiot was, you know, front and center. Because back at that time, the lookalike industry was just emerging, and there weren't a lot of tribute bands or anything else. You just saw an occasional Elvis impersonator, or maybe a Marilyn Monroe and or Cher. And I mean, every time I saw one, I thought they look like they need counseling, you know. And I just didn't want to be that guy. But to be honest with you, as a believer, I prayed about it, and I felt like God said, "Oh yes, absolutely, you're going to do this." And so once I felt like I had the confidence that God was blessing it, man, it was then that helped me overcome my fear, because I trust Him. And boy, was He right, because I wound up on huge stages, 35,000 people, national television in China, Japan, national television in Holland, and introduced to a World Cup soccer stadium as President of the United States, George W. Bush, with Secret Service agents all over the place to make the thing look real. And it's just been quite the journey.
0: I've often said that it's always good to be a little bit nervous. I've always felt that the best shows I've done, the best interviews I've done, when you're a little bit nervous. If you're not nervous, I don't do as well.
11: Let me tell you a story from my book. My manager said, "John, you've got to go and do a comedy club." And I'm like, "Why?" And he says, "Well, for one thing, you're writing a book called War on Fear, and you're scared to death of the idea of doing a comedy club, because those people don't hesitate to let you know if they're enjoying themselves or not, you know?" And so he booked me at Hermosa Beach Comedy and Magic Club in L.A., and I was like, no, but yes, I've got to tackle this thing. And I was standing behind the curtain. The opening act was doing their monologue, and then they were going to introduce me, and I was, I had my podium, my presidential seal out front, and my little five-minute bit was prepared, but I was absolutely so scared. And then all of a sudden, I heard in my heart, in all of time and eternity, you're in the exact right place. And I went, oh, that's good to know. Thanks, God, you know. And so then I'm standing there, and then I hear again. And again, not with my audible ears, but in my heart, I hear, "I who love perfectly love you endlessly." And so I'm like, oh, wow. And I felt like my coach was rubbing my shoulders, you know, right before the fight. And then I heard one last thing, and it was a clincher for me. I heard, "Give that love away to those people." And all of a sudden, my focus changed. It did a 180. Instead of worrying about myself and how I'd be received, I thought, wait, I'm here on a mission. I'm here to serve these people. I'm here to love these people. I'm here to bring joy, make them laugh. I'm here to give, not receive. And it was a game changer for me. And obviously, I knocked the ball out of the park, got a standing ovation. It really rocked. And it's just been like that ever since. I've just been having a servant's attitude and focusing on what I'm there to do, not what I'm there to get. And really, it's been so helpful.
0: It is so interesting. John Morgan, our guest, he is a comedian, public speaker, corporate speaker, and been on America's Got Talent and all over the place. The book is called War on Fear. What would you do if you were not afraid? You know, we all sort of give in to our fear from time to time, but some of us become paralyzed by our fear. And it's heartbreaking that so many things we miss out on because we are afraid. We all suffer from it. We all have anxiety. We all suffer from it. Artists, actors, comedians, talk show hosts, I think we have it in a different way. And we sort of, I don't know, it's you know, the shyest person is the room is the comedian, right? The shyest person who doesn't like to speak, you know, becomes the actor. But we all have that fear. and some of us just become paralyzed. And it's just so heartbreaking when you see someone who just never followed what they wanted to do because they let fear get the best of them.
11: Absolutely. And now, of course, now I've transitioned to the Donald. I have a whole different shtick. It's so fantastic. Everybody loves it. It's so great. And you might say, well, how in the world did you morph from going to George W. Bush to Donald Trump? Well, it was necessity. George Bush was fading into history. And so but what was so hard about it, McGraw, was that my kids, none of them are Trump fans. And so they're begging me, please, Dad, please don't go that route. Don't turn to the dark side. Of course, I'm a big Trump fan myself. So, you know, I had to face a whole new set of fears, but I have now faced them. I have swallowed them whole. They are digested, pooped out, and I'm ready to take on the world.
0: And you've disowned your children, or you still love them and you have a loving relationship, and even though you disagree politically, this is interesting.
11: Right. We have the things that we don't talk about, and that's just fine. And you know, when the time is right and when we're all agreed on the terms of the conversation, we can have all kinds of conversations. And we just say, look, this isn't about our relationship as father and son. This is about what we believe, and let's have conversations that benefit us both, you know. And I try to be open-minded. I hope they'll be open-minded, and you know, we can move the needle a little bit one way or the other.
0: I think that's the biggest takeaway of all, because sitting as a talk show host, when did we get to the point where we no longer talk to our sister or brother or neighbor or friend? You know, if somebody's stuck on the side of the road and needs a spare tire, we don't ask them who they voted for first before we go and help them. And somehow in this country, we've gotten into this weird place where we're not supposed to love a fellow American if they vote for somebody else, or they want lower taxes, or they want something. I mean, it's just, we've gotten into this weird place in America.
11: I wrote a song, McGraw, called It All Comes Down to Love. And it really does.
0: And do you sing that as George W. Bush or as Donald Trump?
11: I wrote it so long ago, I don't sing it anymore.
0: Tell me about.
11: But I still believe it.
0: Yeah. No, it's a great sentiment. The War on Fear. Tell me, since the book's been out, what's been some of the reaction?
11: Well, it got five stars on Amazon, and I've had a lot of folks call me and tell me that they really enjoyed the book. A lot of great reviews, and one lady actually told me that it changed her life. In fact, I had one lady ran up to me on the street and said, "Are you John Morgan?" I'm like, "Yes." She goes, "You wrote the book War and Fear?" She goes, "That book changed my life." And she was working, you know, for a senator or some high level official. Something she never would have done or believed she could do. And the book helped her move forward. And, you know, once you're not stuck anymore, you can move forward. You don't go from, you know, store clerk to president of the United States in one step. But if you can't take the next step, you're never going to get to your ultimate goal or God's ultimate goal for you. So you've got to believe that you're supposed to take that next step and take it.
0: Yeah, it truly, as I get older, it's not the destination, it's the journey. And whoever coined that phrase, it's been mentioned numerous different times, right? But it's the journey. It's the people you meet along the way. It's the things you do along the way. It's the life you live while you're waiting for life to start. That's the good stuff.
11: That's so good. And I sing when I'm not traveling for one of the presidents or both. I have this one fun thing I do. I will appear as Donald Trump and do a shtick, and then at the end I go, "No, I have a confession to make. I want you all to know I'm not really Donald Trump. Would you like to meet the real me?" I've done this on the Huckabee show, Mike Huckabee, a couple of times. And then I you know, nod my head to get them to, yeah, I want to know. So then I say, "How do you do?" And I yank off the wig and I go, "It's me, George W. Bush." And I mean, an audience like it's a head twister.
0: Yeah, absolutely.
11: So much fun to go from one to the other.
0: John Morgan, real quick, where can we get the book?
11: Right now you can get it on Audible, audible.com.
0: All right, The War on Fear, John Morgan. John, good luck down the road, safe travels, and thanks for checking in on a Friday night.
11: Appreciate you, Quick Draw McGraw.
0: There you go. John Morgan, The War on Fear. What would you do? What would you do if you were not afraid? John Morgan, our guest. Stay right there. America at Night. Theo Lewis Clark, Hollywood exec for a day, coming up in a moment.
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3: It's Memorial Day weekend. We've kicked off the weekend for you. Thanks for joining us. Thanks for staying up late. Maybe you're driving to Grandma's house on a Friday night. Thanks for staying up late, and thanks for the company. Every Friday, we do Hollywood Exec for a Day, and we bring in our very own Theo Lewis-Clark, who is an America at Night correspondent. Good morning, America at Night correspondent Theo Lewis-Clark.
4: Hey, good morning. What about good evening? How you guys doing?
3: Whoa. We got an overmodulation thing going on. We're doing good. Thanks for checking in. No twists this week. You are on display. Here's how the game is played. Theo comes in, and Theo has three movie vehicles. He will depict all three. Two of them are real. Two of them come from real Hollywood executives who greenlit these projects, and they were real movies. One of them is fake. We have to determine which one's the real one and which one's the fake one. And then you can play along at home, and you can call, you can text 1, 2, or 3, depending on which one you think is real and which one you think is fake. And then, of course, you can play along with Alex and Richard and myself here in the studio. So without further ado, Theo Lewis-Clark, the floor is yours.
4: And do we have a doozy for us this weekend? Okay. Number one. The alternate reality of a telemarketer's mind finds a magical key that leads to vast material wealth. But he's soon to find out sinister shenanigans are about to ensue and foil his plans. Let me do that one again. The alternate reality of a telemarketer's mind finds a magical key that leads to vast material wealth, but he's soon to find out sinister shenanigans are about to ensue and foil his plans. Mm-hmm. Or is it number two? A homeless Nigerian immigrant and a heroin-addicted woman form an unlikely bond while confronting their painful past while trying to survive, both looking for redemption in two different ways. Mm. Or is it number three? A duck-billed platypus, a wise salamander, a neurotic sea urchin, and a clever octopus team up on a globe-spanning underwater adventure to stop toxic pollution before it destroys every habitat on Earth. That's why they call it Hollywood Exec for a Day, because it's so outlandish you don't know which one got greenlit.
3: All right. Here's the deal. If you think number one's the fake one, text 1 to 8442-McGraw. If you think number 2 is the fake one, text, again, number 2, the letter, the number 2, or just TWO, whichever you want. The machine will pick it up. Or if you think number 3 is the fake one, you text 3 to 1-844-2-McGraw or 1-844-262-4729. And we'll tabulate the results, and we'll give them at the end of the segment. While Alex is thinking, Richard's thinking, I'll be thinking, no Googling allowed. No Googling allowed. We're going to do a deep dive on a movie. What's our movie tonight, Theo?
4: Oh, you guys are going to love this one. Something About Mary. Oh, yeah.
3: I walked out of Fairly, that movie.
4: The Farrelly Brothers, that was a great movie.
3: I was on a date, and I walked out of that movie.
4: Well, it's not a date movie. It's a guy's imbecilic comic movie is what it is.
3: I kind of learned that halfway through the movie, which is why I walked out.
4: Yeah, it's not a movie you take to a date. So the Farrelly Brothers, you know them for 1994's Dumb and Dumber. And then they come back with Kingpin with Woody Harrelson. Then they do the Something About Mary. Then they do Me, Myself, and Irene with James Carey. I mean, Jim Carrey is just, these guys are just, you know, they're the best at what they do in terms of that kind of comedy. So let's do the deep dive. Okay, so it's the Farrelly Brothers. You got Ben Stiller, Cameron Diaz, Matt Dillon, and Brett Favre. So, you know, their movies can be a little bit outlandish. Number one, Ben Stiller was an up-and-coming star at that point. He was super reluctant to take the role, but his dad convinced him to do it. Hmm. he said, no, you got to do this. Remember,
3: yeah, that was Ben Stiller before Meet the Parents, and yeah, before he became Ben Stiller. Yeah.
4: So his dad, who does dad play? The father-in-law in King of Queens, and
3: yeah,
4: he played a lot of stuff.
3: Yeah, so George's dad in Seinfeld. Yeah.
4: Yeah. He said, you got to take this movie. So, and then number two, the infamous hair gel scene was achieved using egg whites and lotion, just so you know.
3: Okay.
4: That was interesting. And number three, it was the first quote-unquote crude comedy mixed with rom-com, and it worked. And so they started making many of them. And then most of the film's funniest moments are improvised. All that funny stuff, most of that was improvised. And then Ben Stiller, all his many physical comedy scenes that are in there, he insisted on doing himself, a la his friend Tom Cruise in Mission Impossible. Tom was like, "Hey, dude, you got to do your own scenes. I'm jumping."
3: Well, I'm sorry, Ben Stiller. With all due respect, Ben Stiller, shall we say the stunt scenes in There's Something About Mary really isn't the same as the flying onto a plane in Mission Impossible. So
4: that's
3: equal.
4: Why Tom was like, dude, you don't need a double for that. You don't need a stunt double to do what you're doing. So he just insisted on doing them himself anyway. But I love Something About Mary. 20 years later, it never disappoints. If you're depressed, you want to watch something imbecilic and ridiculous.
3: I didn't like that movie. No, I didn't.
4: It's because you're such an intellect. I understand.
3: No. Didn't they kind of make fun of the brother at some point or two or something?
4: No, they made him like the hero. They made like Ben Stiller was a really cool dude because he accepted them. The little brother who had the challenges mentally only liked Ben because he can tell his character was good.
3: So it's
4: all about perspective, my friend. Yeah. Right. He didn't like Brett Favre and anybody else, you know, but he loved Ben Stiller. So Mary was like, oh, yeah, you got to be my guy.
3: Yeah. My okay. All right. Well, again, I was on a date and
4: you
3: I walked out of the movie. So I would recommend a couple of date movies that I've taken a girl to where I was like, this was a really bad idea.
4: Dude, next time, just go to see The Notebook. You're good.
3: Did you ever tell the story? I was home from college and my grandmother hands me $5. It's just she and I are in the house together. You know, we were never alone together. And it was middle of the afternoon and she gives me $5. She says, go down to the video store and pick out a nice baseball movie and we'll watch a baseball movie together. I was like, oh, great idea. So I go down to the movie.
4: Field of Dreams.
3: No, I go down and I come back and she says, well, what movie did you get? I was like, oh, Bull Durham. She's like, oh, what's it about? I'm like, well, it's a story about a minor league baseball player. She says, oh, great. So we're about 10 minutes into it.
4: No.
3: And she says, I don't really think this is a baseball movie. And I'm watching this. And I'm like, oh, I forgot this scene. Oh, I forgot. Oh, I forgot this. Yeah. Oh, I forgot this one. So
4: Kevin Costner.
3: later in the day. So she was like, you know, I wanted to get a baseball movie. And McGraw brings home this Bull Durham. And all my brothers and sisters and my cousin was like, why would you bring home Bull Durham? I was like, I wasn't thinking. I forgot all those scenes that were in it. And
4: of course
3: it was a disaster.
4: Of course it was.
3: All right, there you go. So when grandma says go pick out a movie, make sure it's an appropriate movie. All right. So there's your deep dive. Anything else on Something About Mary?
4: No, that's it, man.
3: Okay. All right. Let's get back to the game. So you can, if you think it's one, two, or three, give us a rundown, and we'll start choosing. What do you got? What's number one?
4: So you got the alternate reality of a telemarketer's mind finds a magical key that leads to vast material wealth, but he's soon to find out that sinister shenanigans are about to ensue and foil his plans, just like mess them all up. Or is it number two, the homeless Nigerian immigrant and the heroin-addicted woman form an unlikely bond while confronting their painful past and trying to survive, both looking for redemption in two different ways? Or is it number three, the duck-billed platypus, the wise salamander, the neurotic sea urchin, and the clever octopus team up on a globe-spanning underwater adventure to stop toxic pollution before it destroys every habitat on Earth? Oh, yeah. This is a tough one this week.
3: All right. Let's start with Let's go with Richard. We'll start off the game with Richard. Richard, what do you think?
5: I'm going to go with number two, the homeless Nigerian immigrant and the heroin addicted looking for redemption. That just sounds like a recipe for disaster.
3: All right. All right. So Richard says number two. Alex, what do you think?
6: I think I'm going to have to go with number three, the animals on the adventure. It just, ooh. Maybe I watched too many nature documentaries, but a salamander and a platypus doing on an ocean adventure. I just can't see it.
3: Oh, interesting.
4: And an octopus as well. There's four of them.
3: Remember, Alex, Alex picked mine out of an obscure reference last week. He was able to foil my plan, which was very upsetting to me, which is kind of interesting. All right. So Richard says two. Alex says three. I got to tell you, this one's a tough one. Mm-hmm. This one's a real tough one. And I was going to knock out number three because Theo's not that clever. Mm-hmm. And number two or number one, and I'm really fighting it. And number one is just stupid enough for a Hollywood executive to sign off on it. Telemarketers find love while committing shenanigans. I'm going to go with number two. Number two is a little dark and a little dreary. So I'm going to say number two is the fake movie. I'm locked in. Final answer, number two. All right, the audience. Okay. Let me tell you what the audience is. The audience right now, overwhelming, says number three is the fake one. With 52% of the audience right now has number three as the fake movie.
4: Wow. So no one says number one. Richard says number two because it's a recipe for disaster. McGraw says it's number two because it's doom and gloom. Maybe he thinks that's what I'm thinking. But no one says number one. And, of course, Alex says number three, as does the audience, piggybacking off of Alex because he's a proven winner.
3: Yeah.
4: Okay. Nobody says number one. The alternate reality of a telemarketer's mind finds a magical key that leads to vast material wealth, but he's soon to find out sinister shenanigans are about to ensue and foil his plans. Well, that's a real movie. 2018, Sorry to Bother You is the name of the movie. It stars Lakeith Stanfield. This guy's good. He's in a show I really love called ATL on Hulu with Donald Glover being the producer and director. And then also produced by Forrest Whitaker, another great talented actor, but he produced this film. So, yep. So is it the audience and Alex continuing to win, or is it Richard and McGraw? Okay. Number two, a homeless Nigerian immigrant and a heroin-addicted woman form an unlikely bond while confronting their painful past, while trying to survive, both looking for redemption in two different ways. That's a movie called Shelter in 2014. It stars Jennifer Connelly and Anthony Mackie, another one of my favorite actors. So, Alex continues to show that he's the champ at this game. The audience is catching wind and just riding his coattails. A duck-billed platypus, a wise salamander, a neurotic sea urchin, and a clever octopus team up on a globe-spanning underwater adventure to stop toxic pollution before it destroys every habitat on Earth. That's from the wonderful creative mind of Theo and Theo's World, and it's called We're Better Together. Yes, we are. We are better together.
3: All right, hold on. Shelter is what? When did Shelter come out? 2016?
4: 2014. 2014, and it stars Anthony Mackie and Jennifer Connelly. Anthony Mackie, of course, is the latest Captain America. He's been in a lot of great things, though. I mean, this guy, you look up his discography, you're going to see a lot of
3: great films. He was in We Are Marshall. He's great.
4: Oh, man, great in We Are Marshall. Yeah, he's probably got about 60 movie credits by now.
3: And then the other one, Captain America.
4: He's Captain America. This is the latest Captain America.
3: Yeah, the other one was Sorry to Bother You. That's got a lot of people. You mentioned Forrest Whitaker was produced by Terry Crews, Patton Oldwall, Danny Glover, Armie Hammer. There's a lot of people in that movie. Yeah,
4: I like Lakeith Stanfield. So he was the star. So it just kind of jumped out.
3: All right. So
4: but
3: Alex
4: is good movies. Alex continues to show us Alex he knows this game.
3: Alex is the Babe Ruth of this game.
6: I think I have to dedicate this win to Sir David Attenborough.
4: Yes, Sir David Attenborough. Dude, you're now my nemesis.
3: Hmm. Well, the audience is smart to just piggyback on whatever Alex says.
4: Yeah.
3: So
4: yeah, that's really all they stuff. Do.
3: All right. So there you go. That's how you play Hollywood Exec for a Day. Any plans for the 3-day weekend, Theo?
4: Do marinating some ribs right now, half of them in like a jerk seasoning, the other half in teriyaki, sir. Everybody knows how I do it. Slow and sure on the ribs.
3: Jerk turkey for a jerk. Hey, oh, see what I did there?
4: Hey, jerk see what ribs. I did there.
3: Theo Lewis Clark, ladies and gentlemen, every Friday here, our America at Night Hollywood correspondent. Theo, have a good week. Thanks for checking in, my friend. Be safe.
4: You too, man.
3: All right. There you go. That's how you play Hollywood Exec for a Day. America at Night. Back in a moment.
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1: All right, it's open phones. Actually, it's open phones next hour. We've got to finish up this hour. So this weekend, box offices are all in anticipation for The Mandalorian and Grogu, which is the 75th installment of Star Wars. Is that directed by Jon Favreau, who was D-Bob in Rudy, who I love. He did Swingers. He's done a couple of other things. He also did Elf, right? He's very well-respected. And The Mandalorian and Grogu, which is the Star Wars. And I asked somebody this today. Is it a prequel? Is it a postquel? It's in the middle somewhere. Recently, the little one. Apparently, no, I know what it was. She had a Star Wars day. She had to dress. It was a dress-down day, and she had to dress and have a Star Wars. It was May 4th, so they needed some type of Star Wars something. So we got her a Yoda T-shirt, and so she wanted to watch Yoda. So I'm not a Star Wars guy, so I said, well, let's watch Star Wars. So I figured, where do you start, right? Just like Dorothy Gale, you start at the beginning, right? And follow the yellow brick road. So I figured I'd start with the first Star Wars. Did you ever try and find the first Star Wars today? The first Star Wars isn't number one. It's now number four. And so I couldn't find it. I was like, what's number four? What's number one? And I'm like, this isn't number one. It was very confusing. I finally figured out that number one is really number four. And number four is really number one, I think, if I have my sequence right. So we started watching the Star Wars, the first one. I got to tell you, the first half hour really doesn't stand up to the test of time. So halfway into it, she's like, this is slow. I'm like, yeah, let's bail. So we bailed on it. Turns out Yoda isn't even in the first one. So I've never been a Star Wars fan. So I don't really know much about The Mandalorian and Grogu. But apparently my friends and people I work with are taking off and skipping anniversaries and birthday parties and weddings to go stand in line as their favorite Star Wars character to go see the latest edition of Star Wars, which isn't called Star Wars and apparently only has Yoda left in it, I guess. Open phones next hour. We can talk about it. Whatever you want. Should be fun. Our executive director is Alex Hinson. Our engineer tonight is Richard Good. I'm McGraw-Milhaven, and this is America at Night on Westwood One.
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9: News. I'm Chris DeMeo. A big explosion and fire at a shipyard in New York's Staten Island Friday.
10: While we were conducting these searches, a second explosion occurred. We had firefighters inside conducting searches and on top of the barge and adjacent to the barge. We had several that were injured. We did recover a deceased civilian.
9: FDNY Chief John Esposito, investigators are looking into what caused the blast. Director of National Intelligence Tulsi Gabbard is stepping down.
11: Will leave her post on June 30th to help her husband as he fights an aggressive and rare form of bone cancer.
9: Fox's David Spunt, Aaron Lucas will become the acting director of National Intelligence. Eight people are dead after an explosion of a coal mine in China. Dozens remain trapped. 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
16: President Trump has been touting the economy, recently saying it's roaring. But that is not how most Americans see it. Three quarters of voters in our Fox News poll rate the economy negatively. 60% say their personal financial situation is in bad shape. Even more striking, 70% say it feels like the economy is getting worse. That's up 15 points compared to a year ago and ties a record high. More Republicans and Democrats say things are improving, but even among Republicans, more than half say the national economy, as well as their own finances, are bad. Overall, twice as many voters say the administration's policies are hurting rather than helping the economy. Meanwhile, everyday costs continue to sting. Majorities say groceries, gas, health care, and housing costs are major problems for their family, with concern about gas prices nearly doubling since last fall. I'm Dana Blanton, and that's your Poll Parade.
17: I'm Chad Pergram with the Speaker's Lobby. The One Big Beautiful Bill hit Alaska hard when it comes to health care. Couple that with lapsed Obamacare subsidies, which Republicans haven't renewed, and that's why GOP Alaska Senator Dan Sullivan might face a competitive re-election bid this fall. Former statewide Democratic Alaska Representative Mary Peltola is running against Sullivan. Peltola took a swipe at Sullivan's support for the GOP mega bill, pointing to a think tank's projection that it would take health care coverage away from millions of Americans. Sullivan appears well aware of his vulnerability on the issue. In the past month or so, he has broken with the GOP twice to side with Senate Democrats on health provisions. One on lowering out-of-pocket health care costs. The other vote was about insurers denying or delaying care. Sullivan was also among four GOP senators who broke with the party and voted to extend the Obamacare tax credits late last year, after previously voting against similar measures. The bill did not reach the 60-vote threshold to break.

0: Make a de facto filibuster. With the Speaker's Lobby, Chad Pergram, Fox News.
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5: Fox News, I'm Deborah Valentine. U.S. Secretary of State Rubio met with foreign ministers from all 30 NATO allied countries in Sweden Friday to talk about the situation in Iran. Tennessee Republican Senator Marsha Blackburn on Fox's Hannity says that the Trump administration will get a deal done to end this conflict.
6: They are determined that they're going to make certain that the strait is open, that Iran never has a nuclear weapon. And bear in mind, for 10 years, President Donald Trump has been saying Iran cannot have a nuclear weapon.
5: Iran's foreign minister says that there are still major differences between the two sides that remain unresolved. Kevin Warsh sworn in Friday as the new Federal Reserve chairman. He says he will lead a reform-oriented board.
7: Escaping static frameworks and models and upholding clear standards of integrity and performance.
5: He replaces Jerome Powell, whose term expired. 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
11: 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You basically tell 100 drones or whatever, find me missile launchers in this area, and if you find them, let me know. And then, you know, after 2 minutes, they find like two missile launchers, and then you tell the drone, these two drones now destroy the launchers that you found. So the This is how you move from manual operations into what we call human intent or task autonomy.
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12: In a recent social media video, War Secretary Pete Hegseth announced the formation of a special review panel, which will look at the military's legal system. The reason?
13: We must deliver reliable advice, better investigations, fair military justice, and better support across the board.
12: The secretary also spoke about what he expects the outcome to include.
13: This review will result in concrete recommendations to cut bureaucracy, strengthen training and culture, and make our legal professionals far more effective.
12: Hegseth said that the goal is not to tear anything down. Instead,
13: it's about strengthening and modernizing the system so that our vital Judge Advocate General Corps can better support the warfighter, uphold the rule of law, and deliver the absolute best legal services that our troops have earned.
12: Hegseth also cited the goal of providing better investigations. Kevin Uretsky, Fox News.
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5: News, I'm Deborah Valentine. In Garden Grove, California, thousands are evacuated as a tank leaks the toxic chemical methyl methacrylate. The chemical is used to make parts in the aerospace industry. Garden Grove Mayor Stephanie Klopfenstein issued a warning for anybody still in the areas under evacuation orders.
6: This is a serious situation, and now it is not the time to wait. Please leave now.
5: Officials say the tank's valves are clogged and cannot be repaired. They warn it is likely the tank will explode. Rescue operations are underway in China's northern province of Shanxi. The official news agency there says at least 82 people are dead and 240 trapped following a gas explosion at a mine. At least one dead, 34 hurt after a fire and explosion at a Staten Island shipyard Friday afternoon. New York City Mayor Zohran Mamdani.
7: I want to ask New Yorkers to keep those who have been injured and the person we lost in our thoughts and to wish them a quick recovery.
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9: This is House Call for Health. May is Older Americans Month. The Administration for Community Living says it's a time to recognize older Americans' contributions, highlight aging trends, and reaffirm commitment to serving older adults. This year's theme is Champion Your Health, focusing on prevention, wellness, and personal responsibility. It encourages older Americans to take an active role in managing their own health, advocating for themselves, and making informed decisions that support independence. The Awareness Month was started back in 1963, when only about 17 million living Americans had reached their 65th birthday. It was also a time when about a third of older Americans lived in poverty, and there were fewer programs to help them meet their needs. That year, President John F. Kennedy and members of the National Council of Senior Citizens met, leading to the creation of Senior Citizens Month, which was changed later to Older Americans Month. For more health news, go to foxnewshealth.com. 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I'm Lisa Brady, Fox News.
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8: 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It can also use the personal data to create dashboards to help a user track their money. 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
5: Fox News, I'm Chris DeMeo. President Trump rallying supporters just outside of New York City yesterday, pitching his economic and foreign policies.
6: President Donald Trump sold his economic policies in Rockland County, New York, but the Iran war is still top of mind.
7: I said, sorry to do this to you, but we're going to have to journey down to the Middle East. They said, why? I said, because Iran is going to have a nuclear weapon if we don't stop them.
5: Fox's Nate Foy. Director of National Intelligence Tulsi Gabbard is stepping down after her husband is diagnosed with bone cancer.
8: Gabbard posted a copy of the letter that she wrote to President Trump. Speaking of her husband, she said he faces major challenges in the coming weeks and months at this time. I must step away from public service to be by his side and fully support him through this battle.
5: That's Fox's David Spunt in D.C. 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
9: I'm Gianna Gelosi with your Fox True Crime Minute. He was described as a ghost for being able to elude authorities for three decades, but now a man accused of killing his punk rock singer roommate back in 1993 in Detroit is behind bars. Richard Wurstein, who also went by the name Joseph Allen Stavros, was arrested in Panama in April, wanted for the alleged murder of his roommate, Rodney Barger. At the time of his death, the 23-year-old was a vocalist for the punk rock band Cold as Life. Wurstein was initially arrested for murder days after the crime, but failed to appear for his trial, and a warrant was issued for his arrest. After that, he vanished. U.S. Marshals took over the case in 2022, finding Werstein had been arrested several times over the years under various identities. He was eventually tracked down to a dog park in Panama City. When he was taken into custody, police say Werstein confessed to his true identity after being found with a fake ID and admitted to entering Panama illegally in 2005. There's more on this story at foxnews.com or subscribe to the Fox True Crime Podcast. I'm Gianna Gelosi with your Fox True Crime Minute.
10: I'm Ashley DeBorkin with a Fox Celebrity Profile with Adeline Rudolph and Tati Gabrielle of Mortal Kombat 2. The film reunites the longtime friends who also co-starred in Netflix's chilling adventures of Sabrina.
11: To be able to do this together again and is a dream come true, and to see the journey that we've taken from starting off in TV together to then being able to do this incredible big blockbuster movie portraying iconic characters is insane.
12: Yeah. You couldn't ask for anything better. Yeah. Like, even like being able to do like days like this or like doing press junkets.
11: Right.
12: It's like, I'm like, oh, like, yeah. I've got
11: same
12: my
11: face.
12: Favorite part.
11: Done.
10: It's so fun. And then how do you feel that helped you on screen? Your off-screen friendship, how did that really help you, or you can even see how it kind of like shines through the characters?
11: Yes.
12: Obviously, our friendship is different than Katana and Jane's friendship, but that love and that that loyalty was already like such a strong foundation for us to start off.
10: Ashley DeVorkin, Fox News.
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6: Fox News, I'm Deborah Valentine. President Trump speaking to supporters in Suffern, New York, ahead of the district's midterm election. The president responding to the decline in approval as the Iran conflict continues.
7: And we'll have that over with soon. It'll be over with soon. And you're going to see numbers like you've never seen, both on the upside, and also in terms of costs, you're going to see costs go down. But, you know, the Democrats are the ones that caused all the costs.
6: The Democrats say U.S. involvement in the conflict is keeping the president from following through on financial campaign promises. Officials swearing in for new Fed Chair Kevin Warsh Friday.
8: I intend to fill the role of chairman with energy and purpose, just the way Chairman Greenspan did. Faithful to the mission and the very best traditions of the Fed.
6: Former Chair Jerome Powell's term has expired. He remains on the Federal Reserve Board. 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
9: With Super Talk News, I'm JT Mitchell. Those on the roads this weekend can expect to see more law enforcement out and about. The Mississippi Highway Patrol announced its annual Memorial Day weekend enforcement period. It will run through Monday at midnight. What the enforcement period means is more troopers on state and federal roadways with random checkpoints here and there. The Highway Patrol also said there will be an extra emphasis on those who choose not to buckle up as part of the national Click It or Ticket campaign. Roughly $1 million in unclaimed property will automatically be sent to survivors from a tornado outbreak earlier this month. State Treasurer David McRae said checks could soon arrive at homes in Franklin, Forest, Jefferson Davis, Lamar, Lawrence, Lincoln, Marion, and Wilkinson counties.
10: 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From the coast to the Delta and all points in between, the stories of your Mississippi, all 82 counties, are heard here. With Super Talk Mississippi News, what happens? Why does it happen? And how will it affect you?

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2: The Mississippi State softball team had a mighty comeback during today's Super Regional opener against Oklahoma. The Bulldogs trailed 6-2 in the sixth inning, but scored 9 runs in the final two innings to seal the 11-9 victory. Here's the final call from Norman.
3: Gabby Garcia. And got her striking out to Lady Everett, and Mississippi State winning their first ever Super Regional win. What a moment for the Bulldogs.
2: Audio courtesy of the SEC Network. Game 2 of the series is set for tomorrow at 12 p.m. Central. If the Bulldogs can find a way to win one more, it will be the first time ever they advance to the Women's College World Series. With SuperTalk News, I'm J.T. Mitchell.
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1: Hello, America. Welcome. It is Eric Erickson here, live from Washington, D.C. One word is this connection that I've got here in my hotel. It's a little bit unstable, so if it sounds like I hiccup or something, we've got all the best technical minds in radio trying to keep me on air here, so we will see what we can do. We have to begin with what happened last night, and I'm biased. I do want to start in my state. It is a national story, and there are a lot of people out there who are adding me on social media, if you will, saying, Erickson, you said this Georgia Supreme Court thing was going to be a disaster.

Were you lying? What happened? Were you exaggerating? No. Surprised and delighted by the will and views of the voters of my state. I need to say this out of the gate. Democratic Party, I would like to thank you for elevating Stacey Abrams and her woke inner

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2: 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He makes the tough calls, stays cool under pressure, and knows ball like nobody else. I want to be just like him. 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
1: Greetings and welcome. It is Eric Erickson here, and I am delighted to have you guys with me. I got to say something that is going to get me hate mail, and I'm going to stand by it out of the gate. Brian Kemp in Georgia mobilized voters to go vote. Kelly Loeffler in Georgia motivated voters to go vote through her Greater Georgia PAC. You know who really did nothing? The Georgia Republican Party. You know what they did instead? They bought into a conspiracy theory. There is a location the Secretary of State has had since 2020. They used to have a different location but had to move it because of all the threats they were getting after the stolen election nonsense. And they call it a secret bunker, the Georgia GOP did. They filed suit to get access to it. They wanted to see. They bought into, it sounds like, the theory that they were stealing votes there or counting votes or something. The votes in Georgia are counted at the county level, as in every state they're counted at the county level. This is just a place where when the votes are transmitted, it gets sent to this place so it can be distributed. You can literally watch it from your laptop anywhere in the world. You can watch what's happening in this place. And yet the Georgia Republican Party spent more time trying to claim that there could be shenanigans if they didn't get access to this building. And by the way, they didn't do a great job filling out their lawsuit, and they were given an injunction that it was withdrawn. And it's kind of nonsensical that they're spreading this conspiracy theory sort of nonsense about what goes on in this place, when anybody who actually is an intelligent person knew that they have no capacity to count votes in this facility. But the Georgia Republican Party spent more time attacking Republicans, claiming essentially that they were going to steal the vote from who exactly? I don't know. Than trying to get people to go vote. What a worthless organization. I know more and more people who just refuse to participate with it. It is a worthless organization of conspiracy theorists and flat earthers, and literal, actual flat earthers. 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
1: Hello, America. 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All these massive, the labs, the Scotty Camerons and the like, I'm like, they're not worth it. Oh, yeah. 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When we come back, Marco Rubio has done something remarkable about Cuba. I want to go there, but first I do want to play some of J.D. Vance, who spoke yesterday. It was his turn to give the White House press briefing. Let's see if I can pull up the audio here again.
2: Well, first of all, I'd say it's a very complicated country, and it's a country that I wouldn't pretend that I understand, even after as deep as I've been involved in this process from the very beginning. It's a great and proud civilization, amazing people. We obviously have a great Iranian-American community here in the United States of America, smart people, very hardworking, and you see some of that in the negotiating team on the other side. You also see some very hardline positions in the negotiating team on the other side. And so I think you see that conflict, the fact that maybe the Iranians aren't themselves quite clear in what direction they want to go to. They also are just a fractured country. So you have the leadership of the country, there's the supreme leader, and then there are a lot of officials below the supreme leader that has some influence in the negotiation. It's not sometimes totally clear what the negotiating position of the team is. And I don't know if that's sometimes bad communication, if that's bad faith. I wouldn't pretend to venture a guess there, but I will say with confidence, it's sometimes hard to figure out exactly what it is that the Iranians want to accomplish out of the negotiation. So what we've done is tried to be as clear as possible. What are our red lines? What are the things that we're willing to be accommodating on? And what are
1: we'll get into those red lines and some of the latest revelations, some bizarre stories about the Iran strategy at the bottom of the next hour. Marco Rubio up first, but I got to tell you about Perfectly Snug, my mattress topper. 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
4: News. I'm Paul Stevens. President Trump rallying supporters just outside New York City on Friday, pitching his economic and foreign policies.
6: President Donald Trump sold his economic policies in Rockland County, New York. But the Iran war is still top of mind.
7: I said, sorry to do this to you, but we're going to have to journey down to the Middle East. They said, why? I said, because Iran is going to have a nuclear weapon if we don't stop them.
4: And that's Fox's Nate Foy with that update. Director of National Intelligence Tulsi Gabbard resigning after her husband is diagnosed with bone cancer.
8: Gabbard posted a copy of the letter that she wrote to President Trump. Speaking of her husband, she said he faces major challenges in the coming weeks and months. At this time, I must step away from public service to be by his side and fully support him through this battle.
4: And that is Fox's David Spunt in D.C. 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
9: I'm Kelly Bennett for SuperTalk Mississippi News. The Southeastern Association of Regulatory Utility Commissioners Conference is underway in Biloxi this week. Northern District Public Service Commissioner Chris Brown told us wise energy decisions have been drawing industry to Mississippi. Our state recently surpassed Germany in per capita GDP.
10: Per citizen, we create more economic growth or economic capacity than the Germans do. One reason for that is they made bad energy decisions. So they scuttled their nuclear fleet and they went heavy on renewables. They were bragging first quarter of a year and a half ago that they had 50% of their energy was renewable, but they didn't tell you that they had the second highest per kilowatt hour energy cost in the world. So they started losing their industrial base.
11: Get the news that matters to Mississippi on Middays with Gerard Gibbert. Middays with Gerard Gibbert. 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
21: Welcome to Super Talk Outdoors, where every single Monday at lunchtime we celebrate the world-class outdoors of the state of Mississippi, because Mississippi is the capital of the outdoors in America. There's no doubt about that. I want to thank you for joining us on the powerful Super Talk Mississippi Radio Network, or however you choose to enjoy this show. Many people these days, a growing number of people, are watching the show as it airs on Super Talk TV. We appreciate you joining in, and we really appreciate the feedback. I had a series of shows about the Pascagoula River, the largest undammed waterway in the continental United States. I had Shane Townsend on. He's a well-known outdoors reporter, and he and another guy did a float down to Pascagoula over 4 or 5 days in a kayak. And he's going to be writing about it. It was already written a story about fly fishing out at Horn Island, one of the most incredible treasures in the world we happen to have right off the coast of Mississippi. I was there Saturday, took a bunch of pictures, and we caught some speckled trout there. After going to the rigs, we did some spear fishing and just had a great day on the water. But man, looking at that scene of Horn Island, man, good Lord, is it beautiful, especially

get on the east side of the island with the big sand dunes and the vegetation and all that. But we had Shane Townsend on it, and people, I got a lot of feedback from people that it really enjoyed that show, enjoyed us talking about Pascagoula River. A lot of people don't really appreciate what this treasure is in Mississippi. And what I tell people to do is just go to Google Earth and take a look at it. Not just the river, but the entire watershed that is there.

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1: Gigging, you know, in Biloxi's back bay. Of course, I mentioned we went offshore and caught some, just some spear fishing for mangrove snapper. Did a little bit of speck fishing at Horn Island. It was just a fun outdoors weekend. Topped off by, they went to do some blue cat fishing yesterday. My son Jordan, his son Liam, and my daughter's son Brody. And they didn't get any catfish, but they got a big redfish. And yeah, it was just fun. They came back to, we wanted us all to come down to the pier and meet them at the pier. And they had a really large redfish. And again, a reminder that there's no shortage of things to do in the outdoors of Mississippi. That is for sure. I got a special show today. My buddy Cuz Strickland is going to be joining me for the entire show today. You know, Cuz, he's a legend in Mississippi. He's an executive vice president for Mossy Oak, senior vice president. His Fistful of Dirt podcast continues to grow and do well. It's got a wide variety of shows. We're going to cover the waterfront like we always do when he joins me. It's always just a fun conversation. Cuz, how you doing, my friend?
2: I'm good now. I'm my palate was waking up. You started talking about redfish and all that stuff because, you know, I'm up in the north part of the state, and all my girls love seafood, so I love listening to that stuff. And if I wasn't using my screen, I'd be pulling up the Pascagoula River right now. I never think about it. You know, when you say, I was like, I'm going to look into that because I'm like you, I'm very proud of Mississippi and for a lot of reasons. But interesting stuff there, brother.
1: Well, yeah, Shane Towson, who's been on the show a couple of times over the past 5 or so weeks, he came on to talk about the trip that they were going to be taking. And then he came back on after they took the trip and told us all about it. And he would be really a good guest for the Fistful of Dirt podcast. He's originally from Pascagoula. Yeah. And he left and he became a diplomat for a U.S. diplomat and has a really cool background. He lives in Virginia now. And he's got a day job, but he's this extraordinary outdoors writer, writing for a wide variety of publications. You know them all. Just a really interesting guy. And I can't, you know, he's got, we used to say about people when I was a publisher of newspapers that when you have a really, really, really good writer, we would say that they can turn a phrase beautifully. And his ability to turn a phrase is as good as anybody I've seen. So, yeah, he was really good. And again, what a treasure to have that Pascagoula River. You call it a complex because it's not just the Pascagoula River. It's all that goes on around it, sort of like the Mississippi River. We're just lucky to have things like that in the state of Mississippi, aren't we, my friend?
2: Absolutely. Love it. Speaking of great writers, I don't know if you keep up with everything, but we celebrated Colonel Tom Kelly's 99th birthday.
1: I saw that.
2: 3 days ago. Talked to him on the phone, still sharp as a tack. You talking about a national treasure. He's one as well. But my dad was a pretty good writer, too. He was a newspaper guy forever, sports editor and all that. And I still have his old Underwood typewriter. I took over his column when I was like 25 years old. So I got a special place for them really good outdoor writers.
1: Oh, yeah. I mean, it's the kind of, look, my grandfather, I never will forget this. My grandfather, who lived in, he was an interesting guy, just loved the outdoors. I hunted and fished with him and just an amazing guy. He was a big guy. Like, he weighed like 260, 70 pounds. He was like 6'4", 6'5" guy. But when he was in his 50s, cuz, he fell from a ladder. And back in those days, man, you know, you don't fall from a ladder. He was a big dude. He broke all kinds of bones. You know, it led to a stroke and heart. He really didn't live a great life the rest of his life, sadly. He lived well into his 70s. But he loved Outdoor Life magazine, and he would save them for me. And I would, that's one of the ways I got to see the world of outdoors through Outdoor Life. But, you know, I remember so many of those stories and so many conversations that he and I had about that. Outdoor Life had a special place back in those days. I'm saying, man, that's like 60s, 70s, you know, when I was really being introduced to the outdoors. You smile when I talk about that. Apparently, it has a place in your life, too.
2: Yeah, my dad actually published.

0: published a story in there, and it was called The Death of a King, and he was talking about hunting with his favorite buddy, Jughead Jones, down the levee, and they were hunting this specific wild hog, and they finally got him. It took like weeks and weeks, but they actually published that story in Outdoor Life, and I was like, man, one of these days, I'm going to be as good a writer as him. Never made it, but Outdoor Life, that was it. There wasn't no internet. Nobody could look at their phone or go on their computers. Like, you get into those pages, and that's where you live through other people.
1: Yeah, and it's the way that they write write in a way, or, and they still do. But back in those days, I mean, like you said, we didn't have all those other things, and it gave you, you really felt like you were there. I mean, you could find yourself being lost in that stream, in the middle of Montana somewhere, or, if they're talking about a close call with a bear, you really felt the fear, they were just so good at that, weren't they?
0: Yes, they were. And I can remember being, I had to go to Bristol, Connecticut one time when we moved our show from TNN to ESPN, and I was in a meeting with all these, Berkeley Film School graduates in three-piece suits. And they were trying to tell me about TV because they were going to allow our show to be on ESPN. And I was, one guy slammed his fist down on the table, and he said, look, stories will never go out of style. Stories and really good characters. And you know what? He was right. And the longer I lived, the more I realized that. My grandsons, they'd rather hear a good story than they had scroll on their phones. Just people don't tell them to them anymore.
1: Yeah. Hey, your grandsons, it's fun to watch them. One of them got a grand slam. We'll talk about that a little bit on the other side. But, Cranky continues to be the personality that he's always been. But all your grandsons, you've had a good time with them, haven't you?
0: I have. I thank God all the time. We had our children early, and I was healthy enough to hang out with them. Now they're basically grown. My oldest granddaughter, she graduated from Mississippi State 2 years ago. Now she's working on her whatever doctorate or something. My oldest grandson's a freshman, Matt, middle one. He's headed over there as we speak. Cranky's going into high school, but yes, I had a blast with them, and I don't take that for granted, and very blessed.
1: Is Cranky still playing football?
0: He is. He's got 2 days of school left this week, and then he's got 2 weeks till they start summer football, and he's right back in it. Cranky now, he can go wherever he wants. He doesn't get recognized. Cranky's 5'11", 205.
1: He is
0: a big boy. His voice has changed, and he may end up being the biggest of all of them. But he grew up in front of that camera, and people love, talking about him and to him. And I think it's gave him good communication skills. They're not scared.
1: Talk about storytelling. Cranky's a storyteller. We'll pick it up from right there when we get on the other side with my buddy Cus Strickland, who also just did kind of an impromptu hunt with his daughter. Those are the kind of stories I like, man. But you got so many stories to tell, including a wonderful hunt you did out at Terry Abbey's place with Will Roberts. But we'll talk about all that when we come back. We'll see you after.
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1: 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Now let's get back to our buddy, Cuz Strickland. He's a senior vice president of Mossy Oak. He's got the Fistful of Dirt podcast. He's a Mississippi legend. He's an outdoors legend. Somebody we really enjoy visiting with here on the show. Hey, Cuz, before we get back on topic with so much to talk about, including some great shows you've done recently with Fistful of Dirt podcast, I'm looking at you. You look healthy, my friend. You look like you're loving life. And I can't help but think about conversations we've had about the days when you were a big dude. You got to be a really big dude. But you've had many years now focused on your health. And you, of course, you get to spend a lot of time working outside at the farm, and that keeps you moving. But there's a lot to live for, especially watching your grandkids grow up and join your family. But your commitment to living a healthy lifestyle, for the most part, has really paid off, hasn't it?
0: Yeah, I've told you off camera before that. I got a picture. I wish I could pull it up. When I took the Nicholas's hunting, I took Jack Nicholas hunting. We were doing a show for the Golf Channel called Second Season. When he killed a deer with a bow. It was crazy. Anyway, after that, there was a picture of me and him standing there at a fence post. And I mean, I was gigantic. I weighed 305. I was like, golly, that's crazy. Yeah, that's pretty bad. But anyway, I had to go get a physical for insurance here at where I work at Moss Hill. And they called me about 3 hours later and said, hey, you got to come back down here. There's a problem with your blood. And I was like, holy cow, you scared me to death. I went down there had a bunch of prescriptions for statins and all this. And my best friend in the world, one of them is David Allen, Dr. David Allen. He's a chiropractor in Starkville, but his degree is nutrition. We play golf and hunt together. And I called him. He said, bring it over here. And he looked at it, and he looked at me in the face. He said, cuz, the reason you're unhealthy and overweight, you eat like a pig.

0: he said, I can fix you. And he got, you know, he got me on the right nutrition. And as my weight went down, so did my numbers. And I've just called, I've kind of always watched that. Now, unlike you, he's always on me to do more weight training and stuff because I'm 72 almost. But, you know, my numbers are good. I don't know why I deserve to still be here and be healthy. But the more those grandkids wanted to know about how to shoot a bow or how to hang a tree stand or stuff, that was my motivation. I wasn't even thinking about it. You know, when I was 305, I'm like, I'm keeping up. But you start hitting those 60s and 70s, you know, it feels different. So, yeah, I try to, you know, I could take a bowl of my mom's banana pudding and dump it on my head right now and just leave it there. But, you know, no more Pepsi Colas, no more. You have to do away, you know. And I cheat from time to time, but I really stay off the sugar and try not to stress. Stress is a really, really big deal. And I don't know that people get that enough, but yeah, we can all take a page out of your book. Man, you're almost old as me, and you're like you're 50.
1: Well, look, here's the thing, man. When I retired in 2016, I had been a CEO of media companies for 17 years. And, you know, during that time, I led the oil recovery efforts for Governor Riley. After the oil spill, I worked with Haley Barbour after Hurricane Katrina to form the Governor's Commission, was a vice chairman of that effort, and we had the recovery effort here in coastal Mississippi. I had been burning the candle at both ends for a long, long time. And what I said was, the moment I felt like I wasn't really having fun anymore, or that the stress, because you think about the stress running media companies and all the stuff that I was doing, you think about how that can wear on you. I got to thinking about it. I said, look, you know, I was in my mid to late 50s and thought, man, I'm gonna retire if I can. And when I got to the point where I could, I did. And, I've had to make some tough choices to be able to do that. But I put my health first. I found my father dead because when I was 21 years old, he was only 44. And that, when you have an experience like that, it changes you. It changes your life. And not, you know, within a year after that terrible moment in my life, I decided that I was going to make health a very significant priority. And, you know, you bring two things into real crystal clarity, and that is sugar, the role that refined sugars sugars just in general, and refined carbohydrates, what the role they play in our lives it can be very detrimental. And then the issue of stress. And I've decided I'm going to do something about both of those things. And now I'll be 69 this year, and my health is really good. But I'm very aware that as we get older, because we're not guaranteed to have tomorrow. And one thing we can control is what we do today, and we can live in the moment and appreciate this moment and appreciate the people who are around us and do the best we can to control the variables that will give us the chance to live a longer life. But you got to pull those things into balance. The older we get, the more obvious that gets, that man, we just need to take a deep breath and enjoy the fresh air and the spring flowers and the grandkids. And you think about that a lot, don't you?
0: No, absolutely. I'm not as good as you. I mean, I'll pull into the Whataburger in a heartbeat. You know, I my willpower only goes so far. But, man, I do so much better than I did back in the day. But, you know, the stress is even harder for some people than losing weight because it's a choice. It's a mindset. Yeah. It's just like trying to make somebody else happy. You can't do that. They have to choose to make themselves happy. But you can figure out, all right, I'm not going to stress about that because I can't change it. And you do something for a couple of 2 or 3 weeks, then it becomes a habit. So I personally think stress is may even be worse than sugar because it just keeps you in that tight knot all the time. But anyway, yeah, I didn't think I would be here at this age. And
1: Isn't that interesting? And look, go ahead, finish your thought.
0: No, I was just going to say, I didn't think I would be here at this age, but when those grandkids were asking me hunting and fishing questions, I'm like, golly, I need to stick around. This is way too much fun.
1: I know, man. I'm with you. I'm with you 100%. And you know what? One of the reasons why, and people who are driving down the road right now listening to this show, or however you're listening to the show, you can relate to this completely. Everything that, Cuz and I are talking about. But one of the reasons why the outdoors is so popular, and one of the reasons why people enjoy listening to this show, it's a reminder, as I've written about, the outdoors can save us. That's where we find peace. That's where we get back in touch with ourselves. That's where, when we get out into those spring woods, you know, turkey hunting, or when we get on the water fishing, or how, you know, get into a, you know, deer stand, deer hunting, we can feel the stress literally coming out of our bodies. And that's, you know, this beautiful intersection between we got to live and go through life and work hard and do the things we have to do to provide for our families. But then when we get in the outdoors, what a beautiful reminder it is of where the balance is and how to find balance. And thank God we have the outdoors, huh?
0: Yeah. I can't tell you how many times I've been with somebody turkey hunting. I'll say, maybe a turkey gobbled in daylight, maybe he didn't, maybe it's just the sun coming up. And I can't tell you, and I do this kind of as a test. I lean over and it's like, well, how do people charge their battery that don't get out here and do this? Just to kind of get their reaction, because there's nothing like it. You know, look, I love sitting in a ladder stand. I love bow hunting, all that. Something about springtime, you know, between before the foliage comes out and as that's happening, you get the most unbelievable sunrises, you know, because of the terrain and the habitat. It's like there's something very special about being out there, being up early in the springtime. So I always ask them, like, how does somebody charge their battery? Don't get out here and do this. You can't do it playing golf. You know, that golf will stretch you out worse and worse. But anyway, yes, I get it. And, you know, it's fun to see my grandkids get it. Got a bunch of young kids that follow me on Instagram. I've gotten to meet a lot of them through all graduation, starting at Mississippi State and all that. And that's all they want to talk about is hunting and fishing and being outside. I enjoy that. So, yeah, I'm glad to be here.
1: As our friend Will Primo says about the spring woods, when he goes into the will, when he goes into God's creation, he has the feeling that he is in a prayer in those moments. Yeah. I love the way he says that. It's perfect, and it's exactly what it is. And hopefully you understand and believe that, and you can capture yourself in that moment where you're finding that balance that allows you to sort of manage the stress in your life. I mean, I used to play golf once a year to remind myself why I don't play golf, because I came to appreciate that you can't play golf and be good at golf and also enjoy the outdoors year round the way that I was. I had to make a choice, and that's what I did. Hey, when we come back, we'll continue our conversation with Cuz Strickland just after this.

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12: 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The Southeastern Association of Regulatory Utility Commissioners Conference is underway in Biloxi this week. Northern District Public Service Commissioner Chris Brown told us wise energy decisions have been drawing industry to Mississippi. Our state recently surpassed Germany in per capita GDP.
13: Per citizen, we create more economic growth or economic capacity than the Germans do. One reason for that is they made bad energy decisions. So they scuttled their nuclear fleet and they went heavy on renewables. They were bragging first quarter of a year and a half ago that they had 50% of their energy was renewable, but they didn't tell you that they had the second highest per kilowatt hour energy cost in the world. So they started losing their industrial base.
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2: A great job. And what a gift, cuz, it's been for you to be able to work so closely with Lauren. What a terrific partner she's been for you on that journey. Isn't that true?
3: Oh yeah, she's the real superstar. I'm just kind of a mouthpiece, and she just pulled off one of the best ones ever, cuz I did this hunt. I don't know if you saw the post, and how I got in touch with this guy. This guy's grandson reached out to me, sent me a private message on Facebook, there's no way I can see them all. It's crazy. But anyway, somehow I read his private message, and it was just column after column. And basically his grandfather, who was a turkey hunting nut, had met me in 1987 or something. And he lost his wife of 61 years, very depressed. They couldn't get him to go hunting. Anyway, this grandson, he just wanted me to call him and talk to him. And I read this and read it, and I said, hey, I got a couple of days. Why don't I just come over there? Which that's all I wanted to do, was go over and take him hunting. And I did. And it was pretty special. But when I got back, Lauren's like,
2: you went to Georgia?
3: Yeah, the other side of it. I had to drive through Atlanta twice. And going over there, Talladega was letting in. I was like, what have I gotten myself into? But when I got back, Lauren wanted to do she wanted me to do a podcast. I'm like, and I talked a little bit. She said, that's just not enough for a podcast. She took it upon herself to call the grandson and got his story. And he talked just unbelievable for 50 minutes. And it made a great podcast. But I said, I'm not going to get in there and talk about myself. I'm not that guy. But she's the creative part behind all that, coming up with ideas and stuff. And all my kids, both of them, I got two girls, both of them keep me humble. I'm like, holy cow, are they really mine? Surely they got that from their mom or whatever. But it is fun. And it's, sometimes I just have to sit back and go, wow, I am very blessed.
2: Hey, cuz, what's great about the Georgia story? And the hunt, I think his name was Jeff, is it Jeff Daniel? Did I remember that right?
3: That's him. Yes, sir.
2: But what's good about it is if she's the one who sort of engineered the beauty of that conversation and that story, it just shows you she's got such a good feeling for your audience. She really knows what's going to resonate. She's very tuned in, isn't she?
3: Yeah, she gets all the emails and comments, and there's hundreds and hundreds. And, you know, it's a pretty unique podcast. It's not all of them are like that entertaining, but I'm telling you, and she reminds me of this all the time, people are searching for, I don't want to say inspiration, but maybe simplicity and character. I'm not trying to sell it. And she says that's what separates us, what makes our little podcast different. And I wasn't comfortable telling the story because it would sound like I was embellishing myself. So she called the grandson, and he did a great job. I'm telling you, everybody's got a story. I don't care how big your Instagram is or how big your following is. There's interesting people everywhere. You just got to get them on the phone and talk to them.
2: Because what's so interesting about this story is that you made that call. And you went there because you were drawn there by the conversation that you had. And gosh, that's so special. With no sense of, I'm going to make sure the public knows I did this. It's Lauren that had a sense of that would make a good conversation. But whatever it was that drew you there, it's just a beautiful thing in you. It's a great thing in your heart. And I think that's what makes you such a special dude.
3: Well, you're kind to say that, but you know, when the reason I even saw that message, I knew instantly it was divine intervention. I wasn't looking for that. God put me on that message, and I read it 2 or 3 times. I'm like, golly, man, this dude's been married 61 years. I've been married 53 years. I could just feel his pain. And he said, his grandson's like, he met you one time at some show, and he tells that story all the time. And I was like, you know what? I bet you'd fire him up. I'd just come over. And I did. I knocked on his door, surprised the daylights out of him. And we didn't kill a turkey the next day. We heard some, saw some, but we were so busy talking, we probably weren't focused on, you know, trying to kill a turkey. He's killed a bunch. I don't need to kill anymore. But it, and I was just with him. But it's like, I promise you, after it was over with, I felt better than he did.
2: Yeah.
3: Because he's still got a lot to go through. But, you know, I sent him a text yesterday. And now, you know, he's kind of come out of his thing a little bit. And it's like, to be able to do that is such a blessing. How can you not follow through? If God puts that on you, how can you not follow through?
2: I think it's beautiful that you are in tune with whatever that is, that what is often probably best described as divine intervention in certain people's lives. And listen, I wrote in my book, Finding Hope, about a veteran named Brian Lamar, who was on Big Sur. It was on the Bixby Bridge on Big Sur and almost ready to jump. And he didn't. And I tell the story of how he had been in Afghanistan and Iraq and was having so much trouble. And he talked. I shared his story, and the role that the Wounded Warrior Project played in helping him find peace and happiness in his life now, these days. And now he's giving back to other veterans. What an incredible inspiration. I say about him that his scars are where the light gets out, you know, and that light is something that can shine on others. You see, you know, your commitment to veterans is the same kind of thing, isn't it? I mean, you see this over and over again, how these programs that are helping veterans can make a huge difference in their lives. And you can, once you get touched by that, you can't unsee that, can you?
3: No, I mean, that's my big hunt every year. We're doing it for 16 years and other little things, but the Wounded Veterans Hunt, number one, the one we do is not sponsored by anybody. The Florida Cattlemen's Association helps us with locations and stuff, but the people that come are handpicked. They're handpicked by General Randy West, who is probably the most awesome, epic, unbelievable person I've ever met. He handpicks these people. And once you spend a little time with them, and it's like, you know, and my thought was, hey, it's just a turkey hunt. But what you got to remember is something we take for granted could be a big deal. It could be a life-changing thing for them if it gets their mind off whatever that pain or that issue is for a day or two. That's worth your time. And I don't know that we've changed lives. I've gained a lot of friends, text back and forth and all that. But that's what fires me up. Some guy asked me the other day, I was doing something somewhere, said, how many turkeys did you kill this year? And I went, none. And he went, what? I was like, I've shot one turkey in the last 10 years, and that was during COVID on my farm. And the minute I shot it, I was like, oh, I wish I hadn't done that. But it's like being in that mix and being able to pick now the people I go with, it's like, that's the coolest thing ever. And it all, what it has in common is we're outside. And I'm telling you, outside's where the magic happens.
2: Yeah, that's, I call it the sanctuary, and it will save us. You know, the thing about it, here's the thing that I came to really understand through volunteer work and through just, you know, researching my book and talking to people who have been in extraordinarily painful and despairing moments, that when they reflect back on it, and now the work that they're doing to help others, you don't always, when you drive to Georgia or you get involved in something involving veterans, you can never know who you touched. You can never know what the outcome of that interaction is. You can feel like you're getting more from it than you're giving, and that's the beautiful thing about it, about giving. but you can absolutely know that you're giving something that has lasting power attached to it. Maybe it's introducing someone to the outdoors who hasn't been in the outdoors before, or someone who's grieving who needs to be with someone. Just be with somebody. Just have the opportunity to join hearts and enjoy the outdoors together. What you don't know is the people you're saving. You'll never know the people you saved as a result of that, but you can absolutely rest assured that you had an impact. And the when you do that year in and year out, it has an impact. And when you reflect on it and think about all these great relationships you developed, I know you would say of it that you got more from it than you gave, but trust me, man, those people that you touched, their lives were changed as a result of your involvement. And that's a beautiful thing to be able to know, isn't it?
3: Well, you know, I don't think like that. It's hard for me to this day, you know, to think people recognize me and all that, because it's like, man, I could still be the produce guy at the Piggly Wiggly in Natchez, and I'd be happy as a lark. But it's like, holy cow, if it's going to help them a little bit. I can remember standing there in the line signing hats, and my wife's looking at me going, good grief. What's it? I said, hey, if it's a big deal to them, it's a big deal to me. And
2: Amen. But it's beyond even the celebrity of it. It's the what they see in your heart. It's a beautiful thing. When we come back, we'll have our final segment with my friend Cuz Strickland. We'll see you right after this.

0: 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How does it affect you? 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
11: President Trump has been touting the economy, recently saying it's roaring. But that is not how most Americans see it. Three quarters of voters in our Fox News poll rate the economy negatively. 60% say their personal financial situation is in bad shape. Even more striking, 70% say it feels like the economy is getting worse. That's up 15 points compared to a year ago and ties a record high. More Republicans and Democrats say things are improving, but even among Republicans, more than half say the national economy, as well as their own finances, are bad. Overall, twice as many voters say the administration's policies are hurting rather than helping the economy. Meanwhile, everyday costs continue to sting. Majorities say groceries, gas, health care, and housing costs are major problems for their family, with concern about gas prices nearly doubling since last fall. I'm Dana Blanton, and that's your Poll Parade.
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13: Welcome back to Super Talk Outdoors. Listen, I was thinking during the break that I would be dead in the water if it weren't for Cal Curley, the producer of this show, man. What a guy. You can literally set your clock by him. And our friend Cammie Martin, who does our content producing for us and works with our guests to get things put together, man. You can't do a show like this without Cammie and Kyle. So lucky to have them. They're my Larn, as Cuz Strickland would say. Yeah. Hey, Cuz, the Hall of Fame is coming up. You're still very involved in that organization. Tell me what's coming up.
14: Well, you know, it's called the Legends of the Outdoors Hall of Fame, and you know, I didn't think that much about it because it was started just by a guy. It's the funniest story ever. He was sitting there watching the Baseball Hall of Fame or something. And he's a big fisherman. And he's talking to his wife. Said, you know, they don't have a Hall of Fame for hunting and fishing guys. And she said, well, you should start one. And then she drew a logo on a napkin. And it's turned out to be the coolest thing ever. And I've been to so many of those. And some people say, oh, maybe it's a good old boy thing. No, not really. And you see Fred Bear and all these people, Roland Martin and all these famous people in there. And the year that he asked me, I was inducted, I'm assuming because of my video stuff and all that, and that was fine. But I started going to that thing, and the coolest thing I realized was when people get inducted into this Hall of Fame, they bring their families up there because I'm telling you, 99% of their family have never heard these accolades. And it's very emotional because these people that end up in that situation, they're not running around talking about themselves. Somebody else is talking about them. And it's just the coolest thing ever. You can buy a ticket and walk in there this year and watch Ted Nugent get inducted into the Hall of Fame, or my brother, Paul Butsky. And then you can go to the Outdoor Life Museum, the outdoor thing, the Bass Pro Museum. It's the coolest event I think I go to ever. Just because I can see there'd be three or four little grandkids at this table and somebody's wife and sister, and they get pretty emotional. It's like, good for them getting recognized for something like that. He calls me their national spokesperson because I have a pretty big social media thing, and I'll make a post about it. But every once in a while, I get to introduce somebody, and I'll get a little emotional too. But and nobody does it for the accolades. They really don't, or they wouldn't be there. But it's a pretty good deal. And I enjoy going to it. And it's always in August, and it's up there by Bass Pro. So I always take the grandsons. And, you know, like, okay, you got 30 minutes here, it's whatever, go to the fishing section. They want to go get all the new fishing baits and stuff. It's a great trip. I look forward to that.
15: You know what it is? When I was a publisher of the Sun Herald, I became publisher in 2001. In 2002, we started what is called the Coast of Mississippi Leadership Awards, and it's called the One Coast Awards these days, still going strong after all these years. But what I used to tell people when I called them to say that they're a winner, I would say congratulations to you, but more important, we get to hold you now up as an example for others. So the opportunity to really focus on the outdoors, certainly they get great recognition. You guys, you personally have received that recognition. But we get to hold you up as an example for people who love the outdoors to see what it is that you did and what you've done. And that's a beautiful thing to be able to do. Anytime we can focus on the outdoors in such a positive way, it's good for all of us. And we just need more people aspiring to do, you know, make contributions and do things that are gonna bring attention and focus on why we need to protect our outdoors in America. And that's what this does. And it's a beautiful thing to be involved in, isn't it?
14: Yes, you know, and I'm always flying that Mississippi flag, you know, and look, I don't care what you say or where you're from. If you look at the Mississippi companies that have, you know, just hung in there, done so well, Primos, Moss Hill, all that stuff, not only have they grown and grown and grown, they've done it with a lot of class, with a lot of character, and with a lot of great messages. And me personally, I couldn't be more proud to represent Mossy Oak or Wilbur at that point, because how they've handled their business, how they've handled their marketing, their photos. If you're from Mississippi, you just kind of got, every once in a while, you got to stick your chest out and say, man, we did good. It's like I tell people all the time, Mossy Oak would never have been in the outdoor television business without the Mississippi State Broadcast School. You know, there's so many talented people right here. And you know it. That's why you got this radio show. So when I go up there, I'm always flying that Mississippi flag a little bit. So, yeah, you're absolutely right.
15: Well, I love flying the Mississippi flag here every Monday. That's for sure. Because, you know, when you're there, believe me, they know. They know Mississippi. You know, they may not say Mississippi's the capital of the outdoors because there may be certain dimensions that are better in other areas. But when you add it all together here in Mississippi, I'll stand toe-to-toe with most people and tell them And they'll know I'll win in terms of the cumulative opportunities here in Mississippi is some of the best in the world. It truly is some of the best in the world. Listen, for people who have not gone to the Fistful of Dirt podcast with Cuz Strickland, produced by his daughter Lauren, you ought to go check it out. It's a wide variety and incredible stories, and it's wholesome. You can go, your grandkids can listen to it proudly, and you would be happy to have them do it. You don't have to worry about what's going to be said. Too many podcasts these days, you actually have to think about stuff like that. Cuz, it's been a pleasure, my friend.
14: Hey, look, thank you. God bless you and your crew, Ricky. You are the best ambassador for the outdoors in Mississippi ever. Thank you. Thank you for asking me back on here. I look forward to our next visit and, at some point, shaking hands and promoting that new book.
15: I appreciate it.
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19: This weekend on America's Roundtable from Washington, D.C., we're delighted to welcome a brilliant, courageous, and outstanding filmmaker. Hannah Pewter is a documentary filmmaker and producer with more than 10 years of experience creating commercials and compelling long-form content. She has produced major documentary projects for leading brands in the firearms industry, as well as short films for prominent national publications. Most recently, Hannah wrote, directed, and produced a compelling short documentary about an Israeli hostage rescue during the Gaza War, which is now streaming on Real Clear Politics. The entire project was filmed in Israel. This weekend, we look forward to learning more about Operation Arnon, a gripping inside story of a daring high-stakes IDF rescue mission to free four Israelis from Hamas in Gaza's Nusayrat refugee camp. Through harrowing first-hand accounts, the film explores the extraordinary courage and sacrifice that prove hope can endure even in the darkest of moments. Indeed, it is our honor and privilege to welcome Hannah Pewter to America's Roundtable. Good morning and welcome, Hannah.
20: Welcome, Hannah.
21: Thank you so much for having me on.
20: But Hannah, Iran-backed terrorist group Hamas attacked Israel on October 7, 2023, killing 1,200 civilians, including children and babies. Hamas and Palestinian Islamic Jihad committed horrific atrocities against innocent civilians. 250 hostages were taken to Gaza Strip. There are so many tragic stories from this horrific event that need to be told. In your must-watch documentary, Operation Arnon, A Story of Sacrifice and Hope, you shared a story of one of the most daring daylight hostage rescues in modern history, freeing four civilians held by Hamas in Gaza's Nusayrat refugee camp. Hannah, what led you to choose this story?
21: I live in Virginia Beach, Virginia, and due to locality, it's a military town, and I've had the opportunity to work with several projects with special forces, and so when I watch the news or see articles come, I am drawn to stuff like hostage rescue operations or special force movement around the world. Well, during the Israel-Gaza war, there weren't a lot of operations that were successful in bringing back hostages, but Operation Arnon was one of the few success stories just due to the intelligence they had on the ground and that the opportunity came ripe to bring back four of the hostages. So when I initially heard about this story of Operation Arnon, you know, doing some research, search and watching the news like most people do, I realized there was a lot of very negative media surrounding it. And as I began to dug into it, this heroic operation was painted as a bloodbath, as a disproportionate proportionate response for Israel to bring back its hostages. And it seemed off to me. And so as I began to investigate, I realized that there was a story here that needed to be told. And that was the story from the IDF soldiers and the Yamam operators who are on the ground in the operation and give their perspective and opportunity to be heard.
0: And Hannah, what was it like shooting this documentary film in Israel? And this was taking place, actually, when a lot of the negotiations were happening. There was a great bit of uncertainty just even weeks prior to you being there. You know, there were attacks and targeting Israel. So how was it like being on the field and capturing this moment with the individuals that you interviewed?
21: So my first trip to Israel, I believe, was about a week to 10 days after the initial peace agreements, the Trump peace agreement plan, had been put in place. And there was a lot of instability still in the air. Actually, the day, 2 days after I arrived, the vice president arrived, actually stayed at the hotel across the street from me. So my entire hotel complex was surrounded by Israeli police. So I felt safe. The vice president was safe. I was going to be safe. But beyond that, you know, I went up to Tel Aviv and other areas to get some of the interviews, and it was a very interesting time there. You know, there were not a lot of tourists, actually very, very few tourists, and you could feel the heaviness of the recently negotiated deals in the air. It was quite interesting. The second time I went was in towards the end of November, and the atmosphere had changed a little bit. You know, there were more tourists, people were a little more relaxed. But it was a very interesting time to visit Israel, for sure.
20: Right. And Hannah, what was the most shocking moment for you during filming? And how would you share with us, how did it affect the direction of the film?
21: One of the most amazing elements of this film is that I was blessed with the opportunity to meet and interview Ruthie and Reuven Zamora, Chief Inspector Arnon Zamora's parents. So prior to arriving in Israel, throughout pre-production, I had worked vigorously to try to get communication with them ahead of time to see if they would interview for my documentary, but it was unsuccessful. And literally the day before I interviewed them, someone there happened to know them, gave me their contact information. I called them and said, "This sounds wild. I'm an American producer. I'm making a documentary on your son's operation, Operation Arnon. Can I interview you?" And Ruthie said, "Yes, you'll come over tomorrow."
20: Wonderful.
21: And so I was shocked. But I was so honored to be welcomed into their home, for them to give me all sorts of stories about Arnon, and then to sit down for an interview. I just felt very honored with that opportunity.
0: Indeed, Hannah, the documentary that you put together, that you produced, Operation Arnon, was filmed entirely in Israel, and you have footage from Gaza that you incorporate into the movie, into the film. And it takes the viewers right into the midst of the action, highlighting that captivating one-on-one conversations that you have had, that you had with key figures, the brave Israeli soldiers that went into Gaza to rescue hostages kept by Hamas, the terror group, and also interviewing the family of Arnon. For you as a producer and a director of the film, what was that moment that gripped you as an individual about the resolve of a people living under threat and the high value that they place on saving one human life?
21: I have to go back to my interview with Ruthie Zamora. I had come to the conclusion of interviewing her, and I told her, the way this film is going to end, I'm going to ask everyone how they felt this operation impacted Israel at that time. And so she graciously answered my question, and then she said, "That's not how you're going to end the film." She said, "Let me share something with you." And what she shared with me is the ending soundbite that is now in the film. And it's listening to the resolve of the Israeli people. You know, you can't help but hear the goodness and hope that they have. When you speak to people like Ruthie and Reuven Zamora and the soldiers that I interviewed, you know, she spoke about how they have this enduring hope. Despite the extreme sacrifice that they face, their sons and daughters are going to war to fight for freedom, And they have this continual longing. And ultimately, that longing is for the Messiah and a full redemption, right? And so you can feel that in their story. And it was...

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1: How were you shifting perspectives, or how did you decide to take that angle? Because, I mean, it's an amazing, there are lots of different messages that you take away from the movie, including how the media portrays story differently depending on who's covering it, and the true story of what happened. Could you share a little bit of those insights with us?
2: You know, when I had first gone to Israel on the first trip, I had the story written quite differently than the final film. I had had a couple hostage interviews. I had had different players that were involved. And the story wasn't going to be so heavily focused on Arnon Zamora. Also, because as I mentioned, I hadn't gotten a hold of his parents, you know, to agree to an interview. So that really changes, you know, you have to tell the story that you get the interviews for. And so as soon as I landed on the ground, interviews started to get canceled, like everything started moving. I had to go from Jerusalem to Tel Aviv to do my interviews. So the location I had locked, I couldn't even use anymore. So the pieces, it was like a chess game. It was constantly moving the entire time I was in Israel for both trips. And so, you know, on my flight back, the last trip, I was thinking to myself, how am I going to make this story come through? And after listening to the interviews, because you can be very tunnel focused, you can get a great interview, but it's not the story you thought you wanted. So you can tend to have a pessimistic outlook. And after I went back and listened to all the interviews and, you know, reiterated the focus that I wanted to come out in the documentary, I realized it was there. And I did get the right interviews that I needed to tell a cohesive story, because that's the most important part. You can want to tell a story, but if you don't get the right interview to cue it up for the audience, you know, how do you make that up in a film? You can spoon feed them and do it all through narration, but, you know, that's not the same. Hmm. So as much as possible, I wanted the people to speak for themselves. And I am so blessed that it all did work out and I was able to tell the story I set out to tell.
3: And Hannah, as Natasha and I viewed this documentary, we sense it's not just only a story that you shared, it's a powerful message and a highly emotive one as well. I mean, you cannot walk away from this and not feel a sense of frustration and anger at what Hamas did to Israelis that were killed, to the individuals that had to face this barbaric acts, including children and babies, but also the torment that these hostages must have gone through for a great many months. I mean, it was not an easy process. Now, as you were engaged in this process, interviewing Arnon's family and others as well, how did you handle the emotional weight of this project?
2: That's a great question. I think, you know, for every interview, there were different sets of emotion. Some people carried a greater weight than others. When I walked away from the interview with both of the soldiers, they were overwhelmed with gratitude. And so that was a moment where I felt, okay, I am doing what I set out to do with this mission in this film. And then with the Zamoras, I struggled throughout the interview to maintain composure because it was a very emotional interview. And it was challenging, but I am grateful that they were able to hold their composure in the interview, and it turned out very well.
1: Right. You know, I remember the scene, and it was repeated by one of the officials, where they had this rescue. And all of a sudden, all people on the streets, those that were unassuming military, basically civilians, everybody got an arm from somewhere and everybody started shooting. And then there was this rescue operation. We don't want to say too much for people to go to see the movie for themselves. But, you know, when you think about that kind of constellation and thinking about people, civilians, who are not Hamas, who are not jihadists, who live there because they don't have other choices. Were you able to perhaps talk to some of them, or did you hear some of the stories, or how do Israelis perceive the future? Because, you know, these are future neighbors, and what's going to happen next?
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3: This is America's Roundtable from Washington, D.C. We are delighted to host special guest Hannah Pewter, who wrote, directed, and produced the compelling short documentary about an Israeli hostage rescue during the Gaza War, titled Operation Arnon, a story of sacrifice and hope. The entire project was filmed in Israel.
4: I'm actually surprised at the answer I got to that question, because I did ask a couple of the interviewees off camera that question, and they are surprisingly gracious. I was surprised that, you know, they don't have the perspective that I would have if my country was being accosted by terrorists and Americans were being carted off, tortured, decapitated, and held in prison and later executed. They are actually very gracious towards the Palestinian people. Obviously, Hamas is a horrible terrorist organization, and Israel should do everything that it can to destroy it just due to the atrocities that it has committed against Israel. But I was actually surprised that they have a very gracious composure to the Palestinian people.
5: And, you know, when we were watching the documentary, my thoughts went back to Somalia and Mogadishu, and other places where American soldiers had to go into a war-torn zone to rescue individuals. And in this case, we saw the intensity of how they had to not only rescue them, but bring them to a safe zone where they could be airlifted. And there was so much uncertainty, and things didn't go as they had hoped it would. Things went wrong. And the narrative that we began to hear immediately was that Israel was bombing Gaza. Israel had killed so many Palestinians. And there was not one word about the individual hostages freed. There wasn't the emphasis that one would hope that Western media would celebrate the fact, or even just objectively report, that individuals were rescued. And how would you describe the media glorifying Hamas?

0: in certain circles within the West? And what do you hope that this message that you're conveying will help in enlightening individuals here in America?
1: The media tiptoes around directly addressing Hamas, and they usually bring the sympathy for the Palestinian people. But the misconception for most people is that Hamas is Palestinians, and Palestinians are members of Hamas. And the vast majority of Palestinians for the last almost two decades have been trained since childhood to kill and hate the Israeli people. And so when you have that level of indoctrination, you have a whole people group that are set on the destruction of another nation. And so the media is very smart in its tactic to not directly praise Hamas, but basically bring emphasis to the injustice of Israel wanting to defend itself as a nation, which is absolutely nonsensical. You know, any nation that takes civilians and treats them the way that Hamas did, every nation would have a right to rescue its hostages and to defend itself.
2: Right. I mean, we're following the news with U.S.-Israel operation Epic Fury against Iran, and it's an initiative that we are following through with what we knew at the time when Hamas attacked Israel, that Hamas, Hezbollah in the north, and Houthis in the south in Yemen were all funded by Iran. And Iran has been designated as a state sponsor of terrorism since 1974. So when we look at the timing of when this attack happened, October 7, it was on the verge of Saudi Arabia joining the Abraham Accords. The Abraham Accords that were signed at the end of the first Trump administration with UAE, Bahrain, Morocco, Sudan, for the very first time, Arab countries joining Israel to sign peace agreements for peace and prosperity in the region. So we know, and I know Israelis, when we talk to them, know about the fact that there is a chance, there is an opportunity, and that's a hopeful message that we also get from the documentary that you made with this family that lost their son through this operation, Arnon operation. And did you talk about also these new developments? We knew it, they're going to happen. It was just the matter of timing. Were they anticipating certain resolution to see how do we move from where we are to peace and prosperity for the entire Middle East and especially in Israel?
1: So I didn't specifically talk geopolitics while I was interviewing, but I will say this, and this is evident throughout the film. You know, they very much have a perspective of hope. I think a lot of times no one knows what that looks like in terms of strategy, which is why Trump's peace plan was absolutely revolutionary, to actually lay out an action plan, you know, something that would be able to materialize. Now, will there ultimately be peace? I mean, I don't know if anyone really knows that answer, right? But I think there is a continued hope and optimism in the Israeli people for better days ahead. And that's evident throughout the interviews.
0: And Hannah, as you go about sharing this film through various key portals, for example, Real Clear Politics is the one that's sharing your video. Where are other places that individuals can certainly view it? And are you going to be doing any private screenings or screenings in certain communities across America?
1: Yes, we're putting together several screenings actually right now. So there will be some screenings. If anyone would like to follow me and know where those will be posted, my handle on X and Instagram is DefConBlonde. And those screenings will be announced there, but also Real Clear Politics, both their YouTube website and X account are currently streaming it. And so there'll be other distribution options down the road as well.
0: Wonderful indeed. And it's truly inspired us, and it's a documentary that we would certainly encourage our engaged listeners to certainly view. And with your permission, of course, we'd love to be able to share the links and relevant information so our engaged listeners will be able to go out and certainly follow where the screenings will take place, and also download that film that's on Real Clear Politics as well.
2: And it would be great actually to engage students at university campuses, and I'm not sure whether you had any plans to reach out to them.
1: I haven't thought of that yet, to be honest, but I'm not opposed to it. That is actually a new idea for me.
0: Yeah, we've been noticing a great number of these university campuses that have really been hotbeds of great controversy and debate. And what they're watching is just social media and not really following the news and seeing exactly what's happening. So perhaps this would be a new venue in helping educate America's future leaders.
2: Right, because we have listeners. For our listeners in Charlottesville, which is a home to UVA, this is a great conversation that they can follow up with and check your link and the documentary and perhaps invite you to join their student body to share about the story and the movie.
1: Yes, absolutely.
0: Well, thank you so much, Hannah, for joining us on America's Roundtable. We look forward to having you back on our program and talking about your experiences in Israel and some of the other projects that you're working on. Your work certainly inspires us, and we will be sharing details on our website of where individuals can follow you and promote the work that you're doing. Thank you for taking time and joining us on America's Roundtable.
2: Thank you so much, Hannah.
1: Thank you so much, guys.
2: We are continuing our program with the unaired segment of America's Roundtable interview with Jan Jakielek, author of Kill to Order, China's Organ Harvesting Industry, and the True Nature of America's Biggest Adversary.
3: The super elites, you know, and this we figured out. You remember back in September, there was this hot mic moment. So Xi Jinping, Vladimir Putin, Kim Jong-un are in Tiananmen Square, and they get caught on this hot mic, amazingly, you know, watching observing a military parade. This is Chinese Central Television catches them on a hot mic, broadcast throughout the world. I'll paraphrase the conversation, okay? She says to Putin, when we're 70, we're just babies. And this is, they're both just over 70. Putin says to Xi, through continual organ transplantation, perhaps we can achieve immortality, right? And then she responds saying, our target is 150 years. So there is this elite longevity project, which is a national priority, okay? Elite longevity, it's called Project 981. It has a target of 150 years. That's how she revealed he's talking about the elite longevity project and saying that. There's also this forced organ harvesting. Of course, I knew about that, but I didn't realize the forced organ harvesting was a centerpiece of the Elite Longevity Project, right? And this is kind of what they revealed. And that also speaks to this kind of centralization that you're talking about, right? Because those people, if you're a super elite, we've kind of come to understand now, you have unlimited organs available to you in perpetuity. Imagine that, right? We estimate it's about a $9 billion annual industry based on those estimates that Ethan Guttman made, or even like slightly lower estimates. But here, if you're a Chinese super elite, really you can get as many organs as you need for as long as you need. And what is that worth if you have no moral boundaries?
0: Exactly.
2: Right. And Jan, as you said, you know, communist China, top political circles are obsessed with longevity and are ready to kill innocent people for it. And in 2006, and you mentioned in our conversation now that there are around 11 million Chinese Communist Party elite members. And, you know, that's possibly, you know, even more when you think about in 2006, which was caught again on Chinese state media, they quoted a former deputy Chinese health minister as saying that 4/5, so 80% of Chinese healthcare dollars serve 85 million Chinese Communist Party members, which out of over 1.3 billion people. So that's 85% of healthcare dollars are serving just 6% of population. That was in 2006. And you also shared in your book that they were injecting blood from young soldiers. It was a popular tonic for senior communist officials. And basically, Americans and the West should be rightfully concerned when we think about China and Russia's quest for world dominance. Jan, what are your thoughts about what immediate concrete steps can Congress and the Trump administration take right now to expose and halt the organ trade? And has any legislation been enacted or proposed in order to deal with this issue?
3: Well, this is a fantastic question. And by the way, in Killed to Order, if you know, you can get it actually at killtoorder.com. That's a quick short link to the Amazon link for it.
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0: This Memorial Day weekend on America's Roundtable, we take this moment to remember and honor the men and women who sacrificed their all so that we can be free. In his Memorial Day speech at Arlington Cemetery on May 31, 1982, President Ronald Reagan said, and I quote, "In America, cities and towns today, flags will be placed on graves in cemeteries. Public officials will speak of the sacrifice and the valor of those whose memory we honor." In 1863, when he dedicated a small cemetery in Pennsylvania, marking a terrible collision between the armies of the North and South, Abraham Lincoln noted the swift obscurity of such speeches. Well, we know now that Lincoln was wrong about that particular occasion. His remarks commemorating those who gave their last full measure of devotion were long remembered. But since that moment at Gettysburg, few other such addresses have become part of our national heritage, not because of the inadequacy of the speakers, but because of the inadequacy of words. I have no illusions about what little I can add now to that silent testimony of those who gave their lives willingly for their country. Words are even more feeble on this Memorial Day, for the sight before us is that of a strong and good nation that stands in silence and remembers those who were loved and who in return loved their countrymen enough to die for them. Yet, we must try to honor them, not for their sakes alone, but for our own. And if words cannot repay the debt we owe these men, surely, with our actions, we must strive to keep faith with them and with a vision that led them to battle and a final sacrifice, unquote.
2: On America's Roundtable, we shall be hearing from Dr. Ben Carson, Speaker Mike Johnson, and Rabbi Meir Soloveitchik, leaders who spoke at the Rededicate 250, organized by Freedom 250, that was launched by President Donald Trump. Thousands gathered on the National Mall last weekend, and our fellow Americans watched the program via television and social media platforms. We begin with Speaker Johnson.
5: Thank you so much, my friends. It is such a blessing to welcome you all here to the nation's capital. Thank you. My humble assignment here today is to bring us straight to the Lord in a prayer of rededication. Would you join me in that? Would you join me in that? Our Heavenly Father, we thank you so much for this great day that you've given us here. And we remember that your mighty hand has been upon our nation since the very beginning. Since Christopher Columbus set sail in the New World, since the settlers at Jamestown planted the cross at Cape Henry, And since the pilgrims at Plymouth made a covenant to give you the glory, in all that time, you guided us at every pivotal moment. And when our forefathers took up the great cause of American independence, they turned to you in steadfast prayer. And on this very day, now 2.5 centuries ago, the Second Continental Congress gathered in Philadelphia, facing imminent battle and almost certain death. Our founders held a decisive day of what they called humiliation, fasting, and prayer. They did that to humble themselves and to seek your guidance at the dawn of their fight for freedom. Just weeks later, Lord, on July 4th, 1776, you gave 56 patriots the courage and the conviction to sign their names to the Declaration of Independence, forming 13 distant and disparate colonies into a new nation, which would become, by your mercy and grace, the freest, most successful, most benevolent nation in the history of the world. And in those early days, you safeguarded George Washington and his ragtag army as they defeated the mightiest of empires. And you gave our fathers the wisdom and faith to establish this new nation premised on the biblical and foundational principle that all men are created equal and free before you. Through your divine providence, our founders acknowledged and boldly proclaimed the self-evident truth that every single person is created in your image, and that we are endowed by you, our Creator, with our inalienable rights to life and liberty and the pursuit of happiness. Lord, we know that that declaration, which has been recognized as our nation's creed, has also been the inspiration for the single greatest force for peace and justice and human flourishing. It set in motion a chain of events that altered the very course of human history. And today, as we seek to fulfill its true meaning, those self-evident truths still guide our nation and still call us to honor and cherish and protect the dignity of every human life. Lord, today our people gather once again in your name. We have humbled ourselves before you. We acknowledge that the miracle of our founding and the countless miracles that have followed are your doing. We remember that we owe our nation every victory, every hero, every good deed she has brought forth to you, Almighty God. Amid a bloody civil war, you gave Abraham Lincoln the vision and the fortitude to ignite a new birth of freedom. And in the turbulent years that followed, you offered us healing and restoration, calling us even then to the better angels of our nature. When our allies in Europe fell prey to the dark shadow of fascism, you equipped our greatest generation with the strength to defend and liberate Western civilization. You filled the sojourners of the civil rights movement with your spirit as they challenged their generation to live up to the promises enshrined in the Declaration. In the 20th century, you gave brave leaders like President Ronald Reagan the courage and heart to speak boldly to the promise of God-given liberty and the emptiness of godless Soviet tyranny. At the dawn of a new century, when terror struck our homeland on September 11th, you gave 44 heroes on Flight 93 your divine courage to thwart that murderous attack. You drove out fear out of the hearts of rescuers and first responders who ran upstairs and into fires to help those in need. And in the years that followed, as we cleared the ashes and debris, you healed our broken hearts, and you revealed again the fierce, unbreakable spirit of the American people. Every day since, over each of our 250 years, America has been a land of hope and liberty, a place of miracles, and the light and glory of all nations because of you. And now, as we approach the 250th anniversary of American independence, we face a new set of challenges in a new era. In recent years, we've seen sinister ideologies sow confusion and discord among our people. We've witnessed attacks on our history, on our heroes, and the cherished moral and spiritual identity of this great nation. These voices insist to the young and impressionable that our story, the American story, is one of oppression and hypocrisy and failure, and that this story can only be understood through the lens of our sins. But Father, we reject that. We rebuke it in your name. Those voices have sought to distort the self-evident truth that we know so well, that our founders boldly proclaimed in the Declaration, that our rights do not derive from the government. They come from you, our Creator and Heavenly Father. Lord, just as we humbly sought out your guidance in past trials, we are doing it here again today. We turn to you once again to save us from these afflictions, to deliver us from the forces of evil, oppression, injustice, and tyranny, both within our borders and beyond our shores. And Lord, never let us be separated from your mercy and your love. We pray, Lord, that you continue to bless our president with the wisdom and prudence and strength to govern our nation in accordance with your will. We pray that you guide our lawmakers, that you walk with us and grant us the moral clarity to rise above partisan differences and give us the wisdom and humility to serve selflessly and sacrificially. Lord, protect our service members, our law enforcement officers, our first responders, all those who risk their own lives daily as they administer justice and preserve the peace in our communities and in accordance with your word. Help all our faith leaders and pastors and priests to be faithful in their calling and successful in their ministries, to shine your light of hope and salvation across our land. We pray too that you will safeguard all houses of worship, that they remain sanctuaries of prayer and peace. Give every American parent the grace they need to raise and protect the next generation of freedom-loving children. Father, we pray for marriages across this land, that husbands and wives have the patience to love one another in all the days of their lives, and heal the wounds of broken hearts, God, and the battles that we do not see. Lord, we ask that you equip our educators with the knowledge to teach the truth, for they will shape the next generation of government and leaders. Be with our physicians and our nurses and our healthcare workers, and give comfort to the sick and to those on heaven's door. We pray that you bestow upon all Americans a renewed love of country, hope for the future, and faith in your everlasting mercy and grace. Father, we pray mercy upon our land, mercy upon us for our mistakes. Forgive us of our sins individually and collectively, and help us to devote ourselves with a renewed piety and patriotism to the eternal truths of your word and to the enduring principles of the Declaration you blessed us with. Above all, Lord, grant us the courage in your favor to preserve this republic. Instill within us the same devotion that compelled 56 men to pledge their lives, their fortunes, and their sacred honor to this grand experiment in self-governance. The same devotion of patriots like a Patrick Henry, for whom liberty was worth any price. The same devotion of President Abraham Lincoln, who at Gettysburg charged his countrymen to rededicate themselves to the unfinished work of our fathers. Lord, today we pray that you grant us that same devotion to these United States. Give us courage, Lord. Make us worthy of all those who devoted and sacrificed their lives so that a government of the people, by the people, and for the people shall not perish from the earth. Almighty God, we ask that you hear these solemn petitions. Just as we in the beginning dedicated this land to your most holy name, today, here, Lord, in this 250th year of American independence, we hereby rededicate the United States of America as one nation under God.

0: Look upon us with favor, upon your country, as we celebrate this momentous anniversary, and let your Holy Spirit descend upon this land so that future generations will look back at this day in this present age and once again see your providential hand at work. I ask this today, Lord. I pray it and I believe it in your holy name, in Jesus' name. Amen.
1: 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We'll be right back after these messages.
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14: Well, it's wonderful to be here on a day like this. And, you know, 250 years ago, America was born in a Declaration of Independence that began with the revolutionary acknowledgement that our rights come from God and not from government. And it ended with an appeal to divine providence for protection. The Lord heard that call, and there has been no nation since that time that has been so blessed. We're so blessed to be here. You know, my wife and I have been to 68 countries. And I can tell you, there is no place like America, and we need to make sure it stays that way. But remember our improbable rebellion against the most powerful military force on earth, or the forging of our Constitution. Look at our prosperity, our technological innovation, our culture of freedom, our triumphs over slavery, totalitarianism, segregation, hunger, and disease. Even over the surly bonds of earth. We're the only nation defined by a dream. Nobody else has a dream. Think about that. I know because I've lived it. Think about a country where my mother, born in poverty to a very large rural family, bounced around from house to house, never had a home, achieved less than a third grade education, got married at age 13, discovered that her husband was a bigamist, that a child born into that situation can become a renowned neurosurgeon. Think about it. A cabinet secretary, a co-founder of a national scholarship program, author of New York Times bestsellers, a founder of a nonprofit think tank, Do Tank, etc.

0: That can only happen in America, and that's why we have to keep that. And it has to be a very special place, a place that is a land of freedom and opportunity, where we split the atom, rocket it to the moon, and put all human knowledge in the palm of our hands. America is not only a land of opportunities, it's a land of the impossible. Some skeptics today say we can't do this for another 250 years. They say our policies are out of date and our systems are breaking down. But they're wrong, because it wasn't our policies and it wasn't our systems that made America great. It was our people. Giving humble hearts to God and helping hands to each other. It was the American people that traveled the world to fight and die for the freedom of others. American people, through ingenuity, compassion, and shared determination, have unleashed untold prosperity that has benefited every corner of the world. There is no problem that the American people will not tackle. And that is all because of the Almighty. The same God that answered the Founding Fathers' appeal for divine providence guided our nation through untold adversity and continues to guide her today. He helped us serve our nation by loving our neighbors, not canceling our neighbors if we disagree with them, by being good husbands, wives, fathers, mothers, citizens, friends. We do all that by loving the Lord our God with all of our heart, all of our mind, all of our spirit, and loving our neighbors as ourselves. And there are forces that are trying to get us to think that we're enemies based on race, age, income, gender, religion, political affiliation. But that doesn't make us enemies. Just because we have a disagreement, it tells you that your brain is alive, because if two people agree about everything, one of them isn't necessary. So I think we can do better. But to rededicate America to that mission this year, it's important that we honor and celebrate our nation's heroes. It's even more important that we emulate them. The lesson of the last 250 years is that in America, we don't wait for miracles. We get to work and let God work them through us. We need to discuss and learn from our history, the good, the bad, and the ugly. But the fortunate thing is there's a heck of a lot more good than there is bad and ugly. And as we rededicate America, let's boldly proclaim our values and make sure that we're not afraid of anything. Why have so many innovations and inventions come from our country? Because we were bold. Because we were courageous. Be not afraid. What does God's word say? It says, He has not given us a spirit of fear, but of power and of love and of a strong mind, common sense. That's what God has given us. And we need to remember, we are not enemies. Don't let anybody convince you that we are, because our strength comes from unity. And we must be courageous, because you cannot be the land of the free if you're not the home of the brave. God bless you all. Thank you.
1: Good afternoon, my fellow Americans. What a privilege it is to pray with all of you on this beautiful day. In 1893, a young Jewish boy in Russia watched as his village was burned in a pogrom. The flames destroying his home, reflecting the fires of Jew hatred that fueled this evil assault. Flames he would never forget. Soon after, his family fled to the freedom of the United States. As he grew up in America, this young man, Irving Berlin, discovered a talent for singing and songwriting. While serving in the U.S. Army in World War I, he composed a song expressing his gratitude to the country that had given him refuge. But he put the lyrics away and they remained unsung, unknown, for 20 years. Then, in 1938, as fascism spread across Europe, Berlin resurrected his composition. It was sung live on the radio and quickly became one of the most beloved songs in American life. Eerily, as was later noted, that broadcast occurred the day after Kristallnacht, the night of broken glass when Jewish homes and synagogues were destroyed across Germany. At the very moment when darkness deepened abroad, America raised its voice, united in the song that Irving Berlin wrote. That song was God Bless America. But God Bless America is not simply a song. Its opening lyrics tell us what it truly is. They read in part as follows. Let us all be grateful for a land so fair as we raise our voices in a solemn prayer. God Bless America is a plaintive prayer to God that America continue to be blessed. To sing it is to echo the voice of King David, the sweet singer of Israel, who prayed, keep me as the apple of your eye, protect me in the shadow of your wings. Or in the original Hebrew, Shomreini ki ishon bat ayin, bitzel kinafecha tastireni. In the years that followed 1938, the prayer that is God Bless America was carried by American soldiers who defeated evil, liberating Europe and the world. And it is a reminder, as hatred of Jews makes itself manifest again, that anti-Semitism is utterly un-American. The power and popularity of God Bless America reveals to us that America's passion for prayer and its love of liberty are always intertwined. From when Americans prayed on this day 250 years ago to World War II, when General Patton's 250,000 troops asked of the Almighty that armed with thy power we may advance from victory to victory, to September 11th, 2001, when Republicans and Democrats joined hands and sang God Bless America over there on the Capitol steps in one of the most poignant acts of prayer in American history. To sing this song is to be reminded that America's story is unique. May God bless all of you, and may God continue to bless America, land that we love. Thank you very much.
2: We invite you to listen to President Ronald Reagan in his tribute to our fallen heroes.
3: On Memorial Day, we pause to remember those members of our armed forces who have preserved our liberty and our freedom by making the supreme sacrifice. While we Americans traditionally celebrate this day with picnics and parades, and while we think of this day as the unofficial beginning of summer, we know it is also a time of somber but inspiring memories. Memories of so many courageous Americans who, while wearing our country's uniform, fought and died so that we could enjoy the blessings of this day, so that we could live in peace and freedom. Today we pay solemn tribute to our fallen countrymen. We know we can never give them as much as they gave us, but we also know that our generation and succeeding generations can, by keeping the flame of freedom burning brightly, ensure that they did not die in vain. As we observe this Memorial Day by remembering our fallen patriots, let us also remember that preserving the peace and preventing war mean keeping our armed forces as strong and ready as they are today. Let us honor the memory of those who gave their last full measure of devotion by rededicating ourselves to what they died for a strong America, for the cause of freedom.
4: The willingness of some to give their lives so that others might live never fails to evoke in us a sense of wonder and mystery. One gets that feeling here on this hallowed ground. And I have known that same poignant feeling as I looked out across the rows of white crosses and stars of David in Europe, in the Philippines, in the military cemeteries here in our own land. Each one marks the resting place of an American hero. And in my lifetime, the heroes of World War I, the Doughboys, the GIs of World War II, or Korea, or Vietnam. They span several generations of young Americans, all different, and yet all alike, like the markers above their resting places, all alike in a truly meaningful way.
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0: 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From the trees over your head to the lawn you hate to mow and everything green in between, Garden Mama's here to help you keep on growing. 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
1: Welcome, welcome, welcome. For those of you who look at supertalk.tv just to see what I'm looking like on a Saturday, you will see that I'm wearing a different pair of glasses yet again. I got a bunch of glasses, and I'm trying to find some that work in this setting, but I don't know. These don't look too bad. Let me know what you think. Welcome to the Garden Mama Show. I can see out of some of them, and some of them, everything's a blur, so I think my glasses are getting aged compared to me. How about that? Good morning, Lance. What's going on?
2: I just finished eating a wonderful little hash brown from McDonald's, so now my hands
1: are a mess.
2: Yeah. I'm trying to stay off the mouse for a second. I forgot about that. I was like, oh, man, that was devastating to whoever's after me.
1: The first person who invented napkins deserves all of our appreciation, but
2: they had plenty of napkins. I was just finishing that last bite right as we
1: exactly.
2: were going on,
1: and then there you are. That's it.
2: No, wonderful day. It's a little damp out there around Mississippi, and I'm sure where you are as well.
1: Of the
2: showers.
1: We got tie-dye radar here today.
2: So I mentioned the other day, it looked like if you were looking down into a gumbo boil, and you got all the herbs and spices spinning around.
1: That's just what too many like. At the moment. Yes, exactly. Too many. I feel. What can I tell you? This is of course a wonderful weekend to try and have outdoor sports tournaments of all sorts.
2: Well,
1: my goodness!
2: Beach trips,
1: any
2: sports
1: of that.
2: Tournaments.
1: I mean, Memorial Day. Of course, we have a sober and serious reason for this particular holiday, of course, and that is to honor those who gave their lives so that we could be here. And that's a great chore in itself, but the way that we celebrate as Americans is often in the backyard with the grill going, because it is a symbol of being able to be together and sort of unbothered for a little while, you know, spend time with family and friends, think about those who have gone before and that we have lost. But at the same time, you may need to do that in the carport. you may not be out in the exact center of your backyard this weekend, because this year's Memorial Day is looking a little on the damp side. That's not to say we shouldn't go ahead and understand it and observe it, but that's it.
2: It always work out that way with
1: go for Jimbo. I'm not laughing at me. I'm tickled. Jimbo has purchased Tabasco pepper plants at Avery Island. I think he brought some pretty good ones at that point. Good on you. That's wonderful. That is really something or another. I have. I'm happy to say that my one shishito plant is doing well, and the banana pepper has decided to show out. So I'm a very happy person with those. The hot peppers will be along a little bit later, I think. Today is, interestingly enough, a day when we think about those who have gone before. We also, in our own way, think about what we're doing in our gardens, and that is the subject of this. I believe that, you know, everything that we are able to do really does come about because we are a free nation, and if we can appreciate that, every day we'll be better people. But if we can appreciate it, particularly this weekend and on Monday, in thanking those folks who gave of themselves so tremendously and totally, and their families too, you know, it's you lose your life, but your family is also losing a lot at that point too. So dig harder, dig deeper, plant more, let's grow something. I'm happy to tell you that we are promoting the first glimpse in this world of the Fondren Bottle Tree Tour poster for this year. It's basically the same design. It's just recolored because that's how we decided back in the beginning of this thing to start. Rooted in Art, Blooming in Fondren, and this, of course, is FondrenGardenTour.com. It is on Saturday, June the 6th, and we will be interviewing those folks next weekend. But I wanted to go ahead and pop that out there since they sent it to me, because it's really beautiful. It's a lovely poster. It would make a great T-shirt. What do you think?
2: Think so.
1: They do a real good job with their T-shirts. No question about that. there are a lot of events going on. Some, I would just tell you that it's a perfect time to be a human being, to be out in the world, to be experiencing, whether it's rain or shine. You know, we get a chance to get out there in our gardens. I have so much rain going on at the moment that my tomato plants have listed to one side slightly, you know, but they're still full of fruit. And every day I go out and prop them up a little bit more. So that's, I felt like

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1: For you, Lance, tomorrow is National Asparagus Day.
2: Nice.
1: So you have permission to not only eat all you want, but to force it on other people.
2: Yes. That's the best part of it, right?
1: That's the best part. You can just say, you have to eat this. Yes, today's asparagus day.
2: Hey, one question back on the tomatoes.
1: Yes.
2: I've had to pull a couple of mine, three or four that had the soft black spots. I've had about 30 of them growing,
1: mm-hmm.
2: so it's not the majority, obviously. But with all the rain, I haven't fertilized really or done anything. Mm-hmm. You know, it's just been on its own, the sun, mm-hmm. the rain. Mm-hmm. Been watering them as I should. But why am I getting those black, soft, kind of rotty spots on a few of them on the bottom side that I've had to just chunk them, you know? But
1: mm-hmm.
2: what is that and why am I getting
1: that? Welcome to blight.
2: Yeah.
1: Particularly if it's on the lower leaves first.
2: No, it's the actual tomato.
1: The tomato itself.
2: The fruit itself,
1: okay,
2: yes.
1: And it's the whole fruit or just on the bottom
2: of
1: it?
2: Well, it'll be like the bottom, yeah.
1: Okay,
2: yeah.
1: Well, that's blossom end rot.
2: Mm-hmm.
1: And it happens on squash, too, particularly in wet seasons. I'm hearing from folks that they're experiencing that. So that's all that is. You can still eat that tomato, but it means that there's been too much water one day and too little the next, and that's
2: mm-hmm.
1: really not, you can't control that.
2: Yeah,
1: so well.
2: It just happened
1: that's
2: in the last 2 days.
1: Yeah, that's why we keep them mulched, but it still sometimes can go ahead and get you in it because it's just the roots can't work as well, and by the time you see it in that fruit, of course, it's been several weeks since it started to develop, and when the roots can't take up enough because either they're waterlogged or because they're dry or because it's too big a difference from one day to the next, sometimes that shocks the roots too, then you'll end up without any ability to translocate water and nutrients to something, and in this case, it is the bottom of the fruit because that's the first thing that's the farthest away from the plant is the bottom of the fruit. So that's why blossom end rot happens. It's at the bottom of the blossom. Looking at Gloriosa daisies, by the way, at supertalk.tv today. And if you don't know about those, I encourage you to get into them. They are just beautiful. And of course, we are, as usual, touting our buddies at Coast of Maine Soil. She's Tara Fritz and that whole gang just do such a beautiful job of putting out products that are, well, better. They're just better than everybody else's. I'll just go ahead and say that. And that's part of what's so much fun. Popsicles. Okay, that's cute. I see that. Red, white, and blue. Okay, I like that. An interesting set of pictures today at SuperTalk.
2: Well, that's the rocket pop right there, isn't it?
1: Yeah, I believe it must. I didn't know the name of it, but I recognize it as a frozen treat in three colors.
2: So. Yeah, it's all-American rocket pop from my childhood that made your mouth turn purple. I think that was the end.
1: That was the whole point.
2: In color, yeah. You started red, white, and blue.
1: Yeah, that was the entire point. Think how many people they had to practice on before they could put that out into the
2: market. The desired color you wanted.
1: Exactly. What's going to happen now? You know, will it change their teeth? Let's see what we can do. Yes, indeed, my friends. Memorial Day is celebrated much in the United States with cookouts and parades, of course, and observations, and a very beautiful, important day. But I got to tell you, this has been going on for a long, long time. In 2000, let's start at the most recent developments. In 2000, the law was passed at 3 p.m. It asks all Americans, 3 p.m. local time, whatever your local time is, to pause for a moment of silence, 1 minute, 60 seconds, to recognize why we're all here and why we're able to do this. And that, of course, is the service of our heroes. Their loss reverberates throughout our history, and I'm not gonna try to make you depressed about it, but I am gonna say it's important, and I want you to pay attention. Okay. One of the things that happened, of course, in the history of this event, is that it began after the Civil War, and over the years has been expanded to other conflicts, and of course to become a national holiday, but there's always the stories about where did all this start, who decided to do this, and it does come in the same, it goes in the same tradition as the folks who, of course, put flags at veterans' grave sites and the whole thing of the flags at Arlington. It's important, and it makes a difference in people's lives, and it makes a difference in our ability to understand what we're seeing, okay? It didn't become a national holiday

0: until 1971. It fell on whatever day it fell, and then they of course organized it into a Monday, the last Monday in May. And no, I don't think that the charcoal people had anything to do with that, but it certainly has come to herald the beginning of summer in many places. One of the plants that I am interested in this week, I have to tell you, I'm thrilled that lacecap hydrangea has decided to bloom. Lacecap is one of those things that if you don't know anything about history or crocheting or, I don't know, Irish lacecaps, you probably wonder why in the world that has that name. And of course, what we're talking about is the hydrangea that is not a big round ball. That's Hydrangea macrophylla, but it's the standard of the species. This one is a little bit different. It's a type of hydrangea that really has a different way of putting itself together. The flowers on the inside are flat. The cluster itself is a flat cluster, and that gives you the opportunity to appreciate it because the flowers open on the edges of it, which is why it looks like a cap. The little tiny tight flowers in the center become what would be like the top of your head, and then the other little flowers go around the edges, and they open because that's where the cap part is, the cap and then the lace that goes around the edges, okay? But lace caps were interesting. Lace caps were one of those things. I think about them in the same way as I think about a lot of other really fine, crafted, beautiful, handmade laces. They never benefited the person who made it as much as they benefited the person who bought it, because the person who bought it was generally speaking of an upper class or an upper crust person, because they were able to afford this handmade labor piece, and they were absolutely beautiful. So they wore them everywhere. This became a huge thing in around 1850, in the Great Famine and all that sort of stuff. These became really important for people to make because they had to have some way to make a living. So as a result, the irony of the situation that they're, while Ireland was starving to death, one of the ways they made money was by making these absolutely magnificent, beautiful lace caps. And the women who could make those, the laces and the crochet that it took to do that, did a little better than those who could not. So it's one of those things. It's about not only the entrepreneurship, but the absolute determination of human beings to find some way to make a living. That's what we do. And I'm happy that we do. The center of a lace cap hydrangea has hundreds of tiny little flowers. They are fertile, but it's just a different thing. The outer part is actually more of a halo of open flowers. And when you look at them, they're the same. They're shaped just exactly like the individual flowers within that cluster of the giant head, blues, pink, purple, whichever color you have, but the round-headed or big leaf hydrangeas, okay? They're all related. They're absolutely all related. I had to do some calculating this week. I was trying to figure out, I was trying to move something from kilometers to miles, and it didn't make sense to me until I went back in my head and looked around a little bit and poked out and said, oh, yeah, I remember. 8 kilometers is about 5 miles. Okay, so that's the one that I have hung on to all these years. It's actually 8.04 something, something, something. But it is about that amount, and that's what has helped me figure out the differences in case you need those. Let's see now. Nathan's weighing in this morning on the text line. I invite you to do that as well. Sure hope you will today. He's wishing all of us a great Memorial Day weekend. And yes, the rain is wonderful for the peppers, especially the banana peppers. Nathan's are taken off like mine are. The rain and 70-degree temperatures has them on steroids, but the tomatoes, watermelons, and cantaloupes are suffering. That's true. They're not able to take as much rain and thrive as peppers or really some other things. Squash and stuff does well, too, as long as it's in a raised situation. But, yeah, it's very difficult. It's going to require some fertilizing in between storms or in between storm systems, maybe. And I think it's part of what you just feel like, well, why am I doing this? It's going to rain again tomorrow. The good news is that the plant will be able to take some of it in, and hopefully not all of it will wash away in 2 hours. That's why I say either in between the storms or in between the storm fronts. Either way can work for you. There are an awful lot of crazy, crazy things going on in this world of ours. You look at something and you say, well, back in the day, we used to buy a product. There's just some things that you would have thought were already done too, and that's one of them here. You would have thought because they took Dursban off the market as a trade chemical for use in lawns and whatnot, you would have figured that was it, you know. Well, it's not. Columbia University's Milman School of Public Health is letting us know that there is, unfortunately, long-term effects even to exposure back when. And so it's chloriparous. We've talked about it before, and it's one of the things that people have. People fought about it and argued about it, but the science came through and showed that it was not as effective as it needed to be for the risks involved, which is generally speaking how something ends up being changed. It no longer becomes commercially appropriate to do because its risks are greater than its rewards. We make those decisions about things all the time. But it's still used in agriculture. It used to be used in a lot of things. It used to be in, cockroach spray and all those kind of things, bug sprays and whatnot. But the changes that it puts on people who are exposed to it over the long term, even children who were just in the environment, is the reason why it has gotten more and more attention now. So they're working on that particular process. Clearly, it's one of those things that is the reason why we try so hard to keep pests out of our houses, and when we have to control them, we try to do it in the least invasive way so that we're not exposing animals and pets for people and children, people of all ages to any of the threats. Because if it's a risk, if it's a chemical that's used to control insects, obviously there's some sort of risk involved or it wouldn't work. It's a risk to them. So we just have to find out the ones that are not a risk to us. And that's what people work on all the time. Absolutely all the time. Coming up today, there is so much to talk about. I'm happy to say that asking you shall receive, Lance. We do have some news coming in from our friends at the Max Planck, so
1: Yes.
0: you'll get a chance.
1: Oh, I feel about the Max Planck
0: You're as
1: Institute.
0: crazy about them as I am, so
1: Well, you've
0: that's
1: taught me
0: fun.
1: over the years. I mean, I look forward to that. Every time you say the Max Planck Institute, I'm like, I'm learning something big today.
0: They are serious, and they do. One of the things about them also is that their materials that are produced are what are called abstractable. In other words, the next editor can look at 10 pages and turn it into two paragraphs, and it makes sense because they've written it the right way. There's some studies that you could read 10 pages of, but you're still not going to know where the summary is or what to say about it because it's so data driven. But in their case, they're data driven, but they're also results driven. So they try to make sure we get both out of their preachings and results. Corey in Cleveland says, "Cool to hear about hydrangeas. I just planted a row along the back of our flower beds since it's one of my wife's favorites." How smart is she? How smart are you? What's crazy is that of all six, two of them wilt up towards the end of the day nearly every day, and then they perk back up the next morning. Yeah, and he waters every day. Well, here's the deal. I'd be willing to bet that those two are on the south or west end of the row. And the best thing to do is going to be to plant something slightly taller at the end of the row that can shade them at the end of the day. If it's something else, that's not what's happening, let me know. This is the Garden Mama Show.

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0: Yes, indeed. I knew that one would be in there.
1: I've actually played that one in the week, you know, during in the rotation. Anytime.
0: Well, it's because it says Francais.
1: Francais.
0: That's right. That gets your attention.
1: You know it.
0: And it is indeed a good two-step tune, by the way, y'all. If you want to learn to dance, this is a good place to start. Welcome into the Garden Mama Show. Oh, my goodness. These are just lovely. Paula from Dentville, our buddy, has sent some gorgeous pictures today. She has been gardening up literally a storm. They just look wonderful. I'm tickled. She says she's the petunia, the bubble gums, and the jazzberries are pretty, too. She's right about that. She's absolutely right. As the season goes on and they get leggy is the way to cut them back. Yes, indeed. Just about... Usually it happens at mid-June. Sometimes it takes until mid-July, but those spring annual baskets and bowls and pots and things that we have petunias in, and sometimes impatiens, oftentimes, you know, anything that has a little bit of a sprawl to it can get a little leggy and can get a little bit to lose their bottom leaves, maybe, you know, things like that. So that's really the point to

0: give them a haircut. As long as you're leaving two or three sets of leaves below where you cut, that's going to pop right back up again. The point of an annual plant is to set a seed in the season. And as long as you are helping them not to do that, in other words, if you leave those things to go away, leave the bubble gum, they're not going to make a fertile seed. But, for instance, they'll just leave all of that on there and let them be leggy. They're going to try to go to seed, and you're not going to get any more other growth. But if you will cut them back, whenever they do begin to look leggy, that gives you the opportunity to then fertilize them and start them all up again, because they'll keep doing that as long as the temperatures are good, as long as the fertilizer is present, and as long as they haven't had a chance. You can frustrate them terribly, and that will keep them blooming. That sounds terrible, but it's true. We're keeping them from their natural vision, which is to set a seed and die in one season. That's why they're called an annual.
1: There's the plant thing you sit the plant on to keep it kind of up. It's in the pictures that she sent, mm-hmm. and it mm-hmm. is sitting on like a wicker.
0: Isn't that cute?
1: Yeah, I was going to say, I, as a kid, I would find those and think, you know, okay, well, I can use those as a tee for, you know, my football. That was not what they were for,
0: no,
1: but
0: no,
1: every time I see one of those, it brings nostalgia.
0: That was not the intent. That was not the intent.
1: Yeah, I was like, yeah, man, that's my kicking tee.
0: But I have seen that before.
1: It works great, too,
0: thing.
1: You know. You're in the yard and you're looking for one.
0: We have to. Everything has to be multi-use, you know, and it is true that children can find ways to use things that other people may not think of. Grown adults have a little bit more filter, you know.
1: I don't think my mom was pleased with that.
0: Probably not. That probably didn't make a big impact on her pleasure, I'm sure.
1: I don't remember saying anything.
0: You know? Why do crabs walk sideways?
1: I don't know. It's the worst dream about crabs, like, coming to get me.
0: Ah.
1: Back in the old days when I was a kid. I mean, I love eating crabs.
0: That's interesting.
1: But they would be coming down the road sideways, you know, and I'd have these, there'd be thousands of them. So if you can, you know, bring that back.
0: You do
1: that
0: have
1: was
0: a vivid imagination.
1: Yeah, it was
0: no
1: crazy.
0: That.
1: So, no, I'm, well, that's a good question, though, right?
0: There are almost 8,000. There are more than 7,900 species of crabs, okay? And there are... That's just the true crabs. There are other crabs, but the true crabs are the ones that walk sideways. There are a whole lot more of them because they walk sideways. If you can imagine something that small and relatively not as quick as some things might be, this is all about avoiding the predators. Because, as we all know, you can't evolve if you don't survive.
1: They were just being antisocial, maybe.
0: They were trying really hard to go in their own direction, because if the predator is coming towards them and is not aware that they can move sideways, it will throw the thing off, and then the crab is more likely to survive. So those who were able to adapt and begin to run sideways made it, and the others, well, became lunch. So that's why they run sideways. I like it. That's funny. Y'all are good. Y'all have some funny jokes. But that's all about the crabs. I had no idea. I mean, 200 million years is longer ago than I can imagine. But that's apparently when this behavior happened, when it became apparent that there were some crabs that were surviving and some that were not.
1: I thought it may have just been that they had bad breath, you know, and they were just kind of avoiding each
0: getting
1: other.
0: Away from
1: they
0: each
1: don't
0: other.
1: Like eye contact. Yeah. You know,
0: well,
1: one of those.
0: And they're unpredictable because they could move both directions.
1: That's right.
0: You know, their unpredictability did, you know, I'm sure that if there was belching involved, it helped that the other one could move sideways and go somewhere else. That's no question.
1: I'm going to be dreaming about those crabs again tonight.
0: Goodness. See? Really? Well, then let me tell you something. I don't usually recommend television, but in one of the silliest things that is going on right now in television, which I'm just loving terribly, is Chopped on a Desert Island. The Chopped thing where you have to get this basket and cook the ingredients from whatever's in the basket.
1: I haven't seen this one.
0: Well, this is a new thing they're doing where they're on a desert island and the basket washes up. Of course, it's all fake, but I mean, it's very dramatic. And one of the things that they pulled out was a crab bigger than them.
1: Really?
0: So watch that one.
1: How are you going to boil that baby?
0: Well, taking it apart was quite a thing. It was a very interesting thing to watch. It was, but as a person who not only enjoys crabs but is, in fact, a cancer, I have a great long affection for them. I have artwork with crabs, and Walter Anderson's crab posters are two of my very favorites. Just beautiful, beautiful work. And I have to tell you, I had never seen that particular crab before, so I was impressed.
1: There's nothing like a blue crab.
0: That's true.
1: Now, I love the crab legs, and there's so much work that goes into eating a blue crab. that you almost wonder why you're doing it. But once you get to the meat,
0: you
1: and
0: find out.
1: Oh, man, it's so sweet and delicious.
0: Well, and that's what I grew up fishing for, crabbing for, you know. So that's the ones that I grew up on.
1: That's y'all's neck of the woods. That's a delicacy.
0: Gulfport, Mississippi. Thank you very much. The pier that is no longer there. There's plenty of piers there.
1: We used to get some good ones down there and around that area, Gulfport and all that.
0: Sure.
1: And some friends that knew people, and you'd get a mess of them.
0: That's there were processing houses and all that sort of stuff. But my great aunt, who was a tiny woman with a big heart and a very large crab net, taught us all to catch dinner.
1: That's a good lesson.
0: So that was kind of fun. That was kind of fun.
1: I remember as a kid going to the beach, and you would see so many people out flounder fishing too.
0: Oh.
1: I mean, you don't see that anymore either, but that was like something everyone seemed to do for a long time. And then you go down there now, and it's like everybody's out there on their phone, you know, just walking around looking at the crabs.
0: Speaking of the coast, Ray in Long Beach just sent us his 2-day harvest of cherry tomatoes, which is extremely ample. You need to go to supertalk.tv, y'all. These are the best plant pictures and produce pictures you're going to see anywhere. I'm sorry, we do better than anybody else.
1: Definitely.
0: We don't have an archive yet, but we're going to.
1: We're fortunate to be in a state where people know how to grow stuff.
0: That's right.
1: That's our largest industry also, agriculture. So you kind of have to embrace it, right?
0: Well, I mean, if you have any sense.
1: Exactly. If you see what our folks are growing here.
0: And that's the other piece of this now. There's absolutely a new word, y'all. I've been trying to figure out how to describe us because we're different. This group of it's not manic gardeners. It's not a merry band of horticulture people, because but we are not a club either, and neither are we an association. Okay, so the new word is a sodality. We are a sodality, and we're going to have to start. I think I might put it on a T-shirt. I'm not sure, but when the members come together for the same cause, and in this case, it is growing better and living better, and that's really all we're about: is better gardening, better life through better gardening, and as a result, that's different. You know, we might be a club because we all like plants, or we might be an association because we're devoted to, I don't know, restoring hostas, or you know what I mean, something particular. But in this case, we're just the sodality. We're the people who love to garden, and this is why we come together in this particular format here. Wow, that's a very impressive tomato plant that you're showing me, Lance. We got some tomato growers around here.
1: Definitely.
0: Now.
1: I'll have to jump into the cherry tomato game someday. I haven't gone that route yet. But.
0: I love them. And plus, if you just are the least bit careful with them, I did pull 4 green tomato hornworms off of mine yesterday, and I was not saying words I can share with you here, and I did consign them to a rather sad fate. But if you like tomatoes, and if you've ever liked any cherry tomato, you're going to like the ones you grow better. And you're also going to like the fact that by the time it gets to Thanksgiving, you've still got tomatoes.
1: Well, I wish you would have recorded your Yosemite Sam laced conversation with your plant.
0: I just have to go see whether they got any more today, because they were green and small, so they were just hatching. So I have to go watch for some more. Beginning to get blueberries. Beautiful, Jim. That looks great. Really, really nice. Can I trim the blackberry stems that will provide blackberries next year? Not until after you harvest, you can prune as necessary. But I'm not one to say prune new canes let me take that back. If you've got a plant that's 3 feet tall and one cane, for some reason or another, brand new cane, shoots up from the ground level and is 6 feet tall in a month, I'd probably cut that one because it's taking a lot of energy away from the rest of the plant. But I wouldn't do it unless it was an exceptional circumstance. Blueberries are beautiful, though. Look lovely, lovely. Paula's telling us about canning cherry tomatoes. That's a very good tomato, but I'll tell you what else it's good for is pickling. And it makes a delicious, delicious pickle. Really does. Wonderful, wonderful. Oh, thank you for putting up the straw flower photo and the native Monarda, the native bee balm. I am in love with that flower. Oh, my goodness. I like red bee balm. I like the one that we see more often. But there's just something about it. It's the same reason I like Nigella, I think, because it has so many funny little petals and such an odd, twisted design of the flower. It's just beautiful. Ooh, sunflowers. You're still growing sunflowers?
1: I am. They're slowly, you know, they're probably at four and a half feet right now. So they're definitely putting on some length.
0: That needs that heat. That heat. They'll appreciate it when it's a little bit warmer. Oh, what a beautiful portulaca. That's lovely. This is interesting. This is a photo of what I believe are cloches. I think these people probably planted new shrubs, and they're trying to keep them from getting drowned is what it looks like. But they're little cloches dropped on top of plants. And so, I mean, I can't see what's underneath them, obviously, but he says he sees them all over the place. And usually that's a protective device. That's all. Gloria, your lilies are beautiful. Oh, my goodness. What a gorgeous pink. That's wonderful.
1: Yeah, that's beautiful. Wonderful. Man, goodness.
0: Just beautiful.
1: Y'all got some picks today.
0: Man, it's good. This rain has been good for a lot of things.
1: Yeah.
0: John's driving along. He had a tomato worm eat the entire plant down. Yeah. Yeah, it does happen. But the tomato plant grew back stronger and was more fruitful than it was before. It is amazing. He's absolutely right about that. When something happens to a plant that is determined to produce, it's why trees will, after they're knocked off by lightning or something, they'll send out a branch that's only on the left side of the tree. You know, there's no reason for that, but that's what they could do, so that's what they did. And in the case of things like tomatoes, sometimes it's just basically like they got pruned. The worms ate them, took them all the way down to nothing, and the plant's response, if it does not continue to be devoured, is to go ahead and send up some new leaves and let's get busy. Let's make some more plants, make some more fruit. And I think that's what happened. I love that. I really appreciate it. He's gone 4 days out of the week, so he plays catch up in the garden when he gets back. And that, understand that. That's a difficult thing, but you're definitely keeping up with it. That's wonderful. Terrific, terrific, terrific. So much fun. So much crazy stuff in my garden at this particular moment. Some of the hidden gingers are blooming, the lilies are blooming, and we're running out of the spring wildflower bunch. The calyopsis that were blooming have just about faded out. So that's a big change, you know, at times. It's beautiful, Paula. She's loving the rain. She's planted hedges. Yeah, they do need a lot of rain. That's good. That's good. University College of London would like you to know that it's not just the crabs that evolved based on who was trying to eat them. Guess who won the fights with T-Rex? That would be T-Rex, okay? But you look at that thing and you think, surely they got the wrong fossil. Those little arms couldn't really be the thing. You know, we've all seen that and thought it was funny, right?
1: Jazz hands, yeah.
0: Yeah. Well, guess what? Their heads grew faster than their arms did when they were becoming creatures. Their heads began to be the dominant battering ram or the dominant thing that they used to kill other things to eat them. And so as a result, the head grew and the arms didn't because they didn't need the arms. Isn't that weird?
1: Yeah, they can't even, like, if they get an itch on the toe, they got to use their head.
0: Well, that's right. As the teeth and mouth and jaws got stronger, the hands went, well, we don't have anything to do. We can just be the jazz hands, you know.
1: sing and dance. It's good for dancing, right.
0: Exactly. But we don't have to do the rest of it. I think that's hilarious. My goodness. Oh, my, my, my. You know, nature's pretty amazing. We're seeing some pretty amazing nature. And if we look back, we see a whole lot of it. Love getting your pictures. Hope you'll send us some more. This is the Garden Mama Show.

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0: Yeah, I know it's old. Some of it's really good, though.
1: I like them. That's one of those, you know, the vaults. It's,
0: yes.
1: It's like Al Capone's vault, but this is Nelly's vault.
0: There's just some in there that are, you think to yourself, nobody's ever going to hear this again. Well, they're going to hear it today.
1: Yeah, we're going through the 401s today.
0: See what we can find out.
1: Good stuff in there. Like I said, I knew they were there because I pulled a couple of them.
0: Mm-hmm, mm-hmm. Well, and the other problem, of course, is that there's so many places where there's music this is old, many years and many systems put in on top of other systems.
1: Oh, my goodness.
0: So I have to go in and find them.
1: So many layers.
0: But when I have a nice round of 4-0s. Next week we'll do 6-0s.
1: Yeah. You use the 6-0s a good bit.
0: So those 4-0s
1: are a little more instrumental. But like that one's named mm-hmm. Funky. You know, I've used that one before. So when you say it's old, you're like, yeah, I played it when because it's got a last play date over there. If you mm-hmm. you know do this every mm-hmm. day, you kind of mm-hmm. want to make sure you're not playing something too often. Because you can, there's so
0: or
1: much
0: never.
1: Music. Or never, right. You know, finding the way you hit the sift, you know, on the filter over there and see which ones haven't been played, like, since 2015. Yeah, yeah. I'll go through some of those sometimes.
0: Yeah. It's a minute.
1: Yeah.
0: Yeah. But that's why we collect the music and put it in there. That's why we're so happy we have computers with lots of memory so we can keep all that stuff. It's fun. These are lovely. Mary's got a volunteer tomato, and I'll bet you it is aroma. She's got a beautiful cluster. That's delightful. That's really sweet. I love seeing that. I have Celebrity, and I have Cherokee Purple, and I have, I can't remember which cherry tomato I finally decided on. I think I purchased one and planted one that I had seeded, but I don't know which one actually turned into the plant. Probably Super 1000 or something, one of those modern ones, but they're fun. Just because I promised this, and I know there's people tuning in and out all the time, I have to take you to the Max Planck Institute of Geoanthropology, reporting in Nature magazine. This is not baloney, folks. This is a biggie. They don't do anything that isn't, it's literally, it's as if you went into your kitchen and made a recipe, and then all your neighbors came over to see if they liked it. And could duplicate it, So all of that at one time has to go into these studies. The rainforest discovery that they are telling us now has been lost for 150,000 years, my friends. Really does change how we look at human history. I really love this. They believe that our species, Homo sapiens, us, were actually more adaptable than they used to think. You think? How did we survive this long? That's how. But anyway. What they have found from studying in West Africa, the evidence is that they were living in the rainforest. They didn't used to think that we did this. They thought that we were limited to other kinds of environments, and so therefore those areas were not inhabited, but that turns out not to be true. Turns out we were all looking for some shade, and we probably found a lot of it in the rainforest. But I love this. They studied, the Ivorians and the Soviets at that time, this is back in the 80s, found this place. And then they eventually found another team more recently that's able to excavate it and make sure and find out what it all is. So what they found out when they excavated was that this just wasn't a place where they had wandered through, This, which is what they had thought before, was that, yeah, there was evidence that Homo sapiens were there. But oh, so what? Well, there were tools buried in the excavation. Once they got down below the surface, let's face it, the rainforest floor builds up every year and gets larger and deeper and thicker in different places. So by the time they excavated, they were able to find stone tools in what is now an actual, what would be a rainforest. It's fascinating stuff. They didn't know that. They did not know that they knew we'd been there, but they didn't know we had ever lived there. And what they found out from this, the international team returned. And, of course, because 40 years ago we didn't have ground-penetrating radar that they could haul out in a mobile unit, on your back and go and look for stuff, they're able to find things now that they weren't able to. So I'm tickled. The Max Planck folks, they have obviously a huge endowment, but they do a lot of work to keep current science topics at the front of people's minds so that they can see what they're supporting and they can understand what they're working on. And there's no question but that human beings and our origins is a big deal. So they're giving us a piece of information that we did not know. 150,000 years we were living there.
1: Yeah, it's amazing. To me, you would think that would be a natural fit for human beings to look for the shade, the rainforest, where there's ample water, fresh, you know, fresh greenery and all kind of stuff, the shade and, you know, the being able to build, you know, some type of decent structures because you got wood, you know, right there.
0: Well, yeah.
1: And some protection and from the elements.
0: More food sources than you would have in the desert or more readily available ones anyway.
1: One of the cool things I think about Mexico is that you got the Yucatan, which is basically a big limestone shelf. And it's almost a rainforest, I would say, you know. But you see.
0: It's a lot.
1: Yeah,
0: there,
1: you can see pictures if you just, at about the horizon level, wherever there's a bump above the tree line, which is pretty high. Mm-hmm. Is it some type of structure that was built and has been overgrown for, you know, however many years, several hundred years that it's been. So you can only imagine to talk about 150,000 years, what's under there.
0: Exactly, exactly. The I guess that's one of the reasons I was so distressed by the incident that happened on the Yucatan. It happened at the pyramids because that's just such a precious place. You don't think of it as being something that anybody would even want to despoil.
1: No way. I mean, there's hundreds and potentially thousands that are still
0: underneath something else. Right. That's right. They're underneath something else. That's absolutely
1: true. And they know they're there. They just don't have the resources. Obviously, extremely expensive.
0: On the mainland part of Mexico, of course, the rainforests are spectacular. And you're able to ride, you're able to drive in your car or ride on a bus along the edges on what roads that appear to be too narrow for the vehicle that you're in.
1: Yeah, basically Daytona Beach in the 80s.
0: Yeah, exactly. And so it's a kind of exciting thing. But then, of course, you get to where you're going and you go hiking and you're able to descend into these gigantic canyons. And it's a rainforest. It's magnificent and it's beautiful. In the state of Michoacán is where I experienced this. And it was the greenest place that I have ever personally been. It was just spectacular. And I just see those as places where you would hope no one would want to tear that apart. I feel that way about Avery Island, frankly. I have that same kind of had that experience there. Now you could see the sky on Avery Island, so that's a little different. But it has that same kind of haunting and spiritual quality to it because it is it's so deeply involved in the earth and the way things grow. It's a magnificent trip. I hope you all get to take that one. It's not that far away, I promise. By the way, this is a cutie now. This is one that everybody would like to see. But the first thing on the post is the apologies for the picture quality, and I don't seem to be able to sharpen it up any, but it's a robo mower.
1: Yeah.
0: You can sit and watch your lawn get mowed. I love that. I'm still trying to figure out, well, whose house did they build those roving vacuums for? It wasn't mine. They don't do doorways and they don't do edges and they don't do, you know, it all has to be very normal for them. But I guess your lawn does too, but it's more likely to be a nice big rectangle or square, which would be handy for this thing. Pretty cool though.
1: They learn quickly, they say, how to cut your yard. I know Rebel Ace, one of our great sponsors for the Handyman Show, has a full line of the Crest.
0: Oh, yeah.
1: I've gone out and researched them. The
0: lawn ones make more sense to me than the house ones.
1: Right. Well, and you go from the price of a kind of zero turn all the way up to if you're buying a Kubota tractor. I mean, the price, they're out all over the place as far as the price goes.
0: Yeah,
1: I guess
0: that's
1: so,
0: true.
1: Depending on the size that you want. But I see them using them on the reservoir on the bank. Yeah, one of the crews has them, and they're pretty cool.
0: Well, when you can't find goats, you know, you kind of have to go ahead and get a robo mower. Well, there are not a lot of things that I think I probably should have done, but one of them was to have goat mowers. You know, to be the person that brought the goat mowers to your place. I think I would have enjoyed that. I like goats a lot. Ray in Long Beach, there is a robo mower in the yard at Bayside Park in subdivision in Waveland. See. Everybody's getting hip. See, here's another good one, y'all. This is Booker T and the MGs playing music from The Graduate, Mrs. Robinson. We'll be back.
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11: With Super Talk News, I'm JT Mitchell. With hurricane season beginning June 1st, the good news is that federal meteorologists believe a less intense season is on the horizon. Evan Brown reports.
12: A high chance of an El Nino means forecasters at NOAA think the Atlantic Basin will produce fewer cyclones this summer. They're predicting 8 to 10 named storms.
13: Of these, 3 to 6 hurricanes and 1 to 3 major hurricanes, that's your category 3 to 5, with winds at or above 111 miles an hour.
12: NOAA Director Neil Jacobs adds Pacific storms are predicted to be more numerous. Those can affect both the U.S. Southwest and the Hawaiian Islands.
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11: As the conversation on potential redistricting continues, several Mississippi Republicans want to see a new map that makes it harder for Democratic Congressman Benny Thompson to be reelected. While that may be the case here in the state, House Minority Leader Robert Johnson argues that Republicans with offices in D.C. actually don't want a redistrict.
17: Let me say this. Nobody's talking about this, but the Trent Kelly camp, the Michael Guest camp, the Mikey Zales camp, they are all not publicly and openly saying anything, but saying, hey, leave him alone, because if you mess with him, you'll mess with us.
11: We did ask Republican Congressman Mike Azell if he wants a new map.
18: I think we should do exactly what the legislature wants us to do, according to what's best for the state.
11: With this year's congressional primaries already happening, it looks like the earliest lawmakers would vote on a new map would be 2027.
12: Here's Sammy the Shovel here to tell you to call before you dig.
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9: 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Just call 811.
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0: You know, it's tough being the luckiest person in the world, but I gotta be the luckiest person in the world right here, right now, with you. There are lots of folks that don't get to do in their life. There's always things you want to do. I wanted to do radio. Lucky me, I got to do radio. Thank you for joining me. Thank you for being here on the Garden Mama Show. And my particular thanks today go out to the incredible effort put on last week for us to be in Tupelo. Y'all are just amazing. First of all, thanks to Kim Dill for making it all happen. Secondly, thanks to Gary O'Kane for making all of it happen all at one time in the same place. And my great thanks to our friends there, everybody at the market, but in particular from Main Street, Lucia Randall. And yes, I got her name right this time. But I have to say, it's always fun to talk to growers. I really enjoyed it. Just was a wonderful time having a chance to talk to Troquad and to Will. And the mayor, of course, there. I mean, you know, Mayor Todd Jordan is just he's a really fine person and a lot of fun to talk to because he's one of those people that says I about once a week. You know, and I think if you're in a leadership position, you need to understand that it's all about the team and it's all about all of us getting together and making all this happen. And they have made so much happen there. If you're going to the Elvis Festival, let me know because I'd like to hear about it. And I hope you will be. So my thanks to them. It was a great time. Really, really just a wonderful market. And anywhere near there, you ought to go. So that's go see them. Another thing I need to tell you about today. And I don't usually do this without knowing exactly, but the release date is coming up very soon for a book that I want you to get for your dad. This is Wildcrafted Garden Structures, Father's Day's in a few weeks. You can certainly pre-order it if it isn't already on the bookshelves, but I think it is. My friend Jim Long, years ago, began doing a lot of things that other folks, kind of bringing back stuff that people hadn't thought about and bringing into this whole business of bentwood structures, making more out of what's left over. You know, you may have seen wattle fences, and in fact, if you have gone up the Natchez Trace, you will see that kind of thing where the wood is just laid into the wood, and so they nest and they make a fence that way. We think about doing that in our own gardens for a little barrier for things, but you can also make trellises and pergolas and benches and chairs and all kind of stuff. And his new book, this is the culmination of other books that he has written on the subject that were much smaller. And this is the big one. This is the coup de grace, as we are proud of saying. We're going to talk to him in a couple of weeks. But it's an art form, and it is absolutely something that everybody can do. And if you, like me, have ever looked at all that stuff that falls down after a storm or the things that you've had to prune, and you say, what can I do with this? There's a million ideas here, and you will put them all to work. Wildcrafted Garden Structures, Story Publishing, and my friend Jim Long. Jim Long, of course, came to prominence for a number of reasons. One of them in our world is that he created something that nobody else created, and that was some herbal soaks and things that made so much sense. Been using them. Their Long Creek Herb Farm is just a magnificent place, and I've shown you pictures of it before. But there's so much there. So go to Long Creek Farms online and get yourself a copy of Wildcrafted Garden Structures. I love it. So happy. Paula says, she has too many dogs for a robo vacuum. Might need higher capacity. You know, that is true. Go 3 feet and go, I'm done. You
1: know? That'd be like kind of like a new age Looney Tunes, you know.
0: Might be. Could be a very interesting, but not necessarily a healthy situation. I sort of imagine, I can imagine the one going around your house having the same difficulty with all your animals. Ken wants to know, how do I propagate this red prayer plant? The answer is you don't. You're lucky. You are lucky, because they oftentimes don't have this many leaves on them in a container at all, and I can still see the soil surface, so this one does not need to be propagated. When you do see shoots coming up from the side of it, on the side of the pot, that's the point where you can unpot it and break those pieces off, and that's how you propagate it. But you don't want to disturb this particular center clump on the Marantas, whether it's the prayer plant that you think of regularly or whether you think of this particular red one. Either of those are not going to respond well to being divided. Now, okay, everything has a caveat. If somebody gives you a plant that's a Maranta, that's a prayer plant, and it only has 6 inches of stem and a leaf on the end of all of it, yeah, okay, you're going to take that and cut it apart and to get it to send up some new shoots from its base. But when you have a beautiful one like this, you don't need to propagate it. You may need to move it up to a larger container, or you may need to fertilize it on a more regular basis to keep it stocky. But it's lovely. You should keep it and enjoy it. There's no question about that. Today is I tell you, some of these are weird today. We're going to do that other thing another day.

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1: Idea comes from so many things come from cartoons. The idea that something would be so wild and crazy that it would literally blow your wig off, and the picture is of the person with their hair flying off their head. The term has become to be like the positive correspondent to meltdown. Okay, if you melt down, that's not good. You're having a meltdown, that's not good. We get that from nuclear reactors. We know that's not a positive expression, but wig out actually tends to be a little bit more exciting. It's oftentimes taken to be such simple stuff. You know, in urban slang, in regular slang, it's to lose control of your emotions, to just go on a rant, for example, to react wildly. And it does, in fact, go to the old expressions of freak out and meltdown and carry on and all those kinds of things. But it's an interesting thing that we need a day for it. I had no idea that we needed a day to wig out. I thought we just wigged out from time to time.
2: Yeah, the same is basically as apoplectic, right?
1: I think so.
2: Wig out's just a more descriptive way of describing it.
1: It's considered to be brought on by shock or anger or even just stress. And when I think of me wigging out, I literally turn the world off, you know, when something makes me so crazy that I want to wig out or shocks me. What can shock me at this point? Plenty of things, actually. But it also can be a fear response. Same thing as fight or flight. You know, you respond one way or the other when you're scared. And I think in the case of wig out, it goes directly to that.
2: Well, and it came about in the 40s or 50s.
1: Yeah.
2: I don't recall what wig out did.
1: Yeah.
2: You would imagine maybe that had something to do with like the showing up of the flying saucers, you know, things that were so different.
1: Certainly.
2: That it would just blow your wig off. You know?
1: That's right. Yeah. That's right.
2: Big things.
1: Things will blow your wig off, as they say, you know. Oh, John, here's a good question. John's in Florence. Is it possible to dig up and move a cypress knee? No, you would have to cut it off at ground level to take it. And you could dig it up. You'd be there for a while because it's as big as it is on the outside. That's how big the root is that's attaching it to the mother tree. There are places where we grow cypress trees and do not allow those to form. And there's a whole controversy about where you should grow cypress trees anyway. But if you've got the cypress knees, they are functioning for the tree. On the other hand, if the tree is gone and the knees are there, well, you have art. So you can dig them up, but you're going to be more likely to cut them off at ground level by the time you get out there. So it becomes an art object after it's removed from the tree that it is supporting.
2: Well, and when they're growing like that in the swamp, when you're wearing rubber boots in the middle of the winter, they're extremely great for creating some obstacles that you'll end up on your back.
1: That's very true. Face plant
2: into the way. I love that. They're so pretty, though. When we'll have a flood here and there, and some of them will get, they'll be underwater for too long, and you can just basically pull them out.
1: Yeah, that will happen.
2: Yeah.
1: Because they become disassociated.
2: They do.
1: But that's because another one's growing up underneath it to support that tree.
2: Always.
1: Yeah.
2: Exactly.
1: Which is also another hazard.
2: Yeah, there you go. Another obstacle.
1: I was pretty old before I realized that all those houses with cypress knees that had been drilled through and put lamps in them, you know, that they were, that was not a great thing. Because they're very cool looking, but when you realize that it's just like when they started using Spanish moss to stuff mattresses with, they took up almost all the Spanish moss. And as someone has said more than once, if they just could have figured out a way to stuff the nutria into something, we wouldn't have so many nutria to worry about. But we didn't get that, you know, in this world. So it's a trade-off. It's always a trade-off. The cypress knees are working for the tree. They work against us at times, and sometimes we do things to them that hopefully just, if you dig up one, it's not going to hurt the tree, I wouldn't imagine. But when you go in and take them all out in the way that they did when they decided to make them into objects and furniture, it hurts the trees. And so that's that. Does that make any sense? I hope so. Good question, though. People should think about it before they start messing with stuff like that.

0: that. Today is Reed Instrument Day. Today is Reed Day. And since I don't know anybody named Reed, no offense if your name is Reed, it's a great name. I took that, when I thought about it, I took it to mean Reed Instruments. It wasn't until later that someone said, well, it might be people named Reed. Okay, well, maybe so. But why did we decide we were going to put this thing in our mouth and have it vibrate and make sense? You know, the it's not the oldest one, but the one that is the most dramatic, I guess, is the harmonica. Because you're basically just blowing into something, and the reed itself is what's vibrating and making the sound. And the way that you shape the noise that you put in it, the way that you shape the air that goes through it, is what makes the sound of the harmonica. So it's to me, that's kind of the classic reeded instrument. But, you know, I've got to say that I did, in fact, try to play once or twice in my life an oboe and even what is it? The snake charmer's flute.
1: Yeah, what is that one called?
0: Yeah, that's.
1: Usually it's like in India, a guy's got, he's sitting there cross-legged, and there's the cobra.
0: Well, that's the punji.
1: Oh, the punji, okay.
0: Yeah, we tried to do that. I was not successful, even though I was a flute player. I couldn't get a sound out of it. But, of course, the bagpipe is another, and the duduk and all those things that have, they're double-reeded. And so it's partly the vibration of the air, but it's also the way that you clutch the reed itself with the mouthpiece of the instrument, which is why bagpipes do sound distinct, different depending on who's playing them. For those of you who have never thought that, I promise it's true. They do sound different depending on who's playing it because of the reed. So accordions and all those sort of stuff, those have reeds that you work with your hands, but the rest of them are intended, for example, clarinets and saxophones and oboes even are the things that are intended to be in the mouthpiece of the thing. Why we do this? Why do we have these things? Well, I don't really know, but when I was a kid and was found out that I was in the woodwind group because I played flute and we were learning clarinet and stuff like that, we were told that the reason reeds were invented and the reason mouthpieces, like on the flute and on some of these other fife and those other kinds of instruments, were because people had a lot of time on their hands and they were looking for something to do. Now, I don't know if that's true, but that's what my teacher told me, so I'm willing to pass it along to you. Why else would we decide to put two reeds into the oboe? How did we have time to even think of that? Well, we had time to think of that. So when you're looking for when you're looking for time, sometimes you find it. And in their cases, they were looking for ways to be more interesting, ways to make the song they were singing or the story they were telling stand out from all the others. I think that's just pretty cool.
1: There's somebody in the background who hit it, maestro.
0: I'm sure.
1: That's the first time music was played behind a story. You know,
0: that's
1: right. I want to know when that happened.
0: Ooh.
1: It was the first time there was somebody lecturing,
0: yeah.
1: And the wife was like, look, everybody's heard this 20 times.
0: They're falling asleep.
1: Yeah, you over there, come here, blowing this wine bottle or something.
0: let's see what you can do with this. And it makes sense. I mean, come on, it's a little silly, but on the other hand, it makes sense. You got to get those things to work for people. We have to find ways to fill the space between minutes, and that's what sometimes it's, you know. Sometimes it's with research. Sometimes it's with just going out and doing what I call watching the garden. You know, it may not be doing anything, but I'm watching it. And that's kind of a fun thing. I did not realize until very recently that there's how much work there is still. I thought they'd already figured out they couldn't do much about it. But the Asian citrus psyllids have been a tremendous problem for the citrus industry worldwide, actually. But certainly including the southern United States. What happens is that they do feed on the sap of the tree, but they also spread a deadly bacterium. And that's the biggest problem, of course, that causes the citrus greening disease, which has a name about this long that I can't pronounce. But most of them die, and that's really what is so devastating. So the psyllid itself is the vector for the disease that causes the death of the tree. So what we're trying to find out, but in these tests at the University of Florida, were to figure out, well, what'll eat them and what eats them the most efficiently. And in this case, what they've been working on, they've been working through the insidious flower bug, which is also called the minute pirate bug, if you know that one. One of the green lacewings, the particular one, a particular lady beetle that's known as the mealybug destroyer, and another predatory mite. So they've been doing some work to try and figure out which ones were going to do the best job, and they have come up with some results that are exciting for all of us. What they've been finding out, of course, is that how effective they are depends on the situation, so they're putting together some protocols to help with what they will do once they are able to introduce these into an environment that lets them test them even more deeply. But in, you know me, I'm going to say, let's release all of them and see which ones do well. And if I had an orchard, that's what I would want to do. So the best results were obtained with the lacewing adults and the mealybug destroyer larvae. So those, it's good to know. It's important. And it's another reason why when you have a pest, you don't want to have nuclear response. You want to control the pest that is the problem without damaging the other critters in the environment, because some of them may be the thing that is actually going to help you get rid of that problem down the way. It's important to know. I've been potting up basils, I've been potting up some really pretty nicotianas, and I'm thinking now that this week is going to be the week that I'm finally going to put out caladiums and begonias in pots. I've had them in a little bit of protection from all this rain, but I think it's going to let up in a couple of days. That's a cute one, Paula. I like it. I don't know who the character is, but I like the music. That's delightful. Thank you for that. Fun. There are a lot of things we worry about in this world, you know. We worry about why crabs walk sideways. We worry about what's going to take care of this problem that we have in citrus, and how maybe we do need to start growing more of these predatory insects. That might be smart. Meanwhile, the humpback whales are just cruising. Do you know that since we have begun to put devices on whales to let us follow their migration, this is the longest one, more than 9,000 miles. Can you imagine? That's a long way.
1: It's like Magellan.
0: Exactly. They have gone open ocean. One whale shattered the records between the sightings, between the, you know, registering it, and made it the longest journey. I think maybe we have to call that one Magellan.
1: Yeah, that's what I'm, yeah, that's perfect, huh?
0: Let's name it.
1: I want to know who the competitor is.
0: And of course, they're traveling between Australia and Brazil to get to their breeding grounds. Well, I mean, come on, that's a pretty horrible setup. That's a lot of distance.
1: Yeah, it's a lot of distance. A lot of cold water in there, too.
0: That's a lot. And it's winter there right now, by the way.
1: Yeah,
0: but anyway,
1: it's cold down yonder.
0: Anyway, something to think about. At least you're not having, when you think your commute's bad, at least you're not a humpback whale. That's all I can tell you. Oh, fun. I hadn't heard this in a long time. All right, we're going to listen to a little bit of music. Step away, hear some from our great advertisers, and welcome you back to more of the Garden Mama Show.

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0: This one makes me want to go to the Caribbean.
1: Yep, Soul Limbo, huh? I think.
0: Yeah, you nailed it. You're good. It's like Cuba, you know?
1: Yeah, Ry Cooter could just come walking in.
0: Oh, I love it.
1: Welcome back, friends. Welcome back. Oh, my goodness, we're having fun. We're talking about SpongeBob and Squidward on the text line.
0: Fantastic world that they created.
1: Just, yes, truly, truly. I've had the pleasure of attending birthday parties where adults dressed as all the characters,
0: sure,
1: not just
0: yeah.
1: children.
0: So when anyone can get into SpongeBob.
1: I hope so. My goodness. He's certainly fun. Oh, nice, Nathan. Thank you. Nathan's picking up a trailer at the local Lowe's there in Laurel, and they have a really nice display out to honor, recognize Memorial Day and honor those who have sacrificed themselves for us. That's very nice. I like seeing that kind of thing. Really nice. Y'all are filling up the text line. Thank you all very, very much. Mealybugs have appeared on a couple of my indoor plants. I've done the alcohol treatment several times. Would putting them outside a couple of days help or hinder the eradication of this pest? Actually, it won't make much difference unless it happens that it could get rained on real hard and maybe drown some of them, because that does happen in outdoors. But if they're not growing quickly enough, you think they need more humidity to get over the situation, certainly putting them outside wouldn't hurt. I will say, though, that after the alcohol doesn't work, the next thing is generally, and by the way, what you're doing, for those of you who may not know, mealybugs are white masses of gooey things that happen, like, for example, on the brain.

0: branch of a philodendron, or maybe in the crevice where a Dracaena leaf comes out from the stem. They take advantage of tender places on your plants to set up housekeeping. So if you take a paintbrush with a little bit of rubbing alcohol on it and hold it onto them, they will die. But that doesn't necessarily kill all of their eggs or all of the others that you can't see yet because they haven't revealed themselves. So that's why in general we say do that every 8 days, because that's how long it takes for one of the eggs to hatch. So if you go on and coat the plant today and then do it again in 8 days, generally speaking, you're going to get better control after about 2 or 3 rounds of that. If that's not happening, it just means you have a tougher group of insects, and you'll want to switch to something like insecticidal soap, which you can still use indoors, but which will have a greater effect as an insecticide. So that would be my suggestion. You can certainly put them outside if you believe that will help. And it might, but it might not. It also may be that you just need to do this on a more regular basis, every 8 days, or that you want to switch over to insecticidal soap. Either of those things should help. Paula and I agree that SpongeBob, she didn't say this, but she said it, you pick up on other things about it when you're an adult. I say that's absolutely true, and that's why you ought to go back and watch Rocky and Bullwinkle if you haven't.
1: Oh, goodness, Natasha.
0: So many choices in that world.
1: You know, that was never my favorite growing up, Rocky and Bullwinkle, because it seemed like it was such a throwback. Looney Tunes and those. It was a little rougher.
0: Yeah.
1: But once I kind of got it, you know, because it was, what did it come out in the 50s? So, you know, in the 70s as a kid.
0: 60s, I think.
1: Let's see, I'm looking it up. It originally, Rocky and Bullwinkle originally aired on November 19th, 59.
0: Okay.
1: To June 64. Yeah.
0: Yeah. Because that's when I would have seen it as a kid in the 60s.
1: Oh, yeah.
0: But here's the deal. There, for us, it was so much more sophisticated than Bugs Bunny. No offense to Bugs, we love Bugs, but we were looking for some of those funnier jokes that we didn't quite get.
1: Mm-hmm.
0: And Rocky and Bullwinkle had plenty of those.
1: Yeah. You had the Russians in there, which was so great.
0: Which was so
1: Boris
0: funny.
1: And Natasha.
0: I mean, come on, you know, it's just silly stuff.
1: Yeah.
0: But though anything like that, the things that really do work in children's art and children's entertainment that way are the things that have layers to them, because as everybody who's ever been around kids for any length of time knows, they're smarter than you think they are, and they'll get bored with it if it doesn't have layers. So that's really why SpongeBob and all these things are so popular. Corinne sent these beautiful images. She has heard that it would be helpful to mix some sand into sweet potatoes with the potting soil. That's true. You need to break it up a little bit. You could use something called soil conditioner. It's your finely ground bark. Or you could use sharp sand. You could even use perlite if you happen to have some of that. What you're trying to do is just make sure that the soil is loose enough, and potting soil does tend to sometimes get really thick and dense, and those roots need to be able to spread, and they need to be able to spread quickly to support sweet potatoes. So give yourself a little bit of a benefit there. I think you're right. And she's still got some slips growing from the original mother sweet potatoes. You are so industrious. My goodness, Corinne, this is great. So she wants to know, can she pull them off and root them and plant them too? I'm going to say it's still May, yes. Go ahead and do that. You're going to have a whole lot by the time, by the time you get done with them, that you will have plenty. Amanda, beautiful, beautiful first picking of the green beans, fresh green beans this morning in Pike County. Lovely, lovely, lovely. That's what I always feel like, the end of May is when we should be getting a chance to do that. That's fun stuff. Really nice. That is just beautiful. Yellow butterflies and what else is in there? Looks like petunias. If I could just jump into the picture, you know, transport myself, I could see it even better. That's lovely. Really beautiful. Just lovely. We do have some hope on our front, our issue that we're always thinking about, the microplastics. As you know, microplastics have been found in every bit of water on our earth, every body of water, and their concentrations in fish and other aquatic creatures is a little troubling, to say the least. So a lot of work has been done, but especially Adelaide University seems to be where this comes up a lot. They're trying to figure out a way to just use it. You know, in other words, if we have the microplastics and we're going to harvest them from the oceans or from the whatever, let's find a way to use them. I tend to lean towards the things that say let's replace them in the products that we're already using them in. There must be something else. But you got to work from both ends of a big problem like this, so I appreciate them doing this. They have figured out, because it's Adelaide, let's face it, if anybody's got sunshine, they've got sunshine. Scientists are using sunlight to turn that plastic waste into clean fuels like hydrogen, which could be a breakthrough solution not only to dealing with the plastic, but then also dealing with the microplastics and the other forms of plastic that we've not been able to do something with. This could possibly turn it into part of the low-carbon future that would allow us to have energy, have plenty of energy, but just like batteries are so important for storing it, we do have to have ways to keep the plastic from just piling up around us. And if we can turn that into hydrogen, we'd be doing a pretty good thing. The Adelaide University PhD candidates, and they are converting waste plastics with solar-powered systems into hydrogen and then into other industrial chemicals through that process. So that could really help. If we can find a way to make that a circle, you know, rather than a, here's, we do all these things and then we just toss the stuff out, if we could actually make it a circle where it feeds upon itself, we would be much, much better off. And working with the University of Missouri Columbia, they're now telling us that we've got even a different approach to a different plastic. This is the microplastics, particularly the other one is intended to turn that into something. This is in turn of removing it from drinking water, because that's really one of the big problems. When we find it in every water source, then why are we consuming it? This is not something we would ordinarily consume, so why are we doing that? And in this particular case, it's all things orange-scented algae. Orange-scented algae, what even is that? Well, it's a thing. They have created a special kind of algae, and it grabs microscopic plastic pollution out of the water. It's not magnetic, but it has a magnetic effect. It attracts those particular things. That's because it produces limonene, and that is the product. Obviously, it sounds like citrus. It smells like oranges, but that's what binds to the microplastic particles. It's an amazing discovery, amazing development. If we can turn it into something bigger, then we would be much better off, because it's really hard to get teeny microplastics out of the water. But if you can get them to clump up, then you would be able to remove them with many systems, and that makes a tremendous amount of sense. Besides that, it cleans the wastewater while it's working. The algae does. The algae, while it's working, it also filters the water that it is taking the plastics out of. Now, I'm telling you, I didn't even know you could develop kinds of algae. I thought algae was pretty much algae, but I suppose you can genetically modify almost anything, and it makes a whole lot of sense to do it in this particular case. We have a lot of issues. We all have feelings about how we're going to do things. Are we going to do them in the way of genetic modification, or are we going to not do them that way? People will argue about it. People will take very strong lines about it. Just like almost everything else, I'm more in the middle. I'm more the person who says, let's see what the risk of using them is, but also what the reward is. And if we can use these algaes to get microplastics out of the ocean, out of the drinking water, I'm for it. I'll go for that one. Just beautiful stuff. Beautiful stuff.
1: I was watching a documentary the other day about similar things. It started off with the microplastics, and then it went to all the stuff in outer space. And then you're like, oh my God, when it showed like a live Doppler type of deal,
0: yeah.
1: You'd see.
0: Oh my goodness.
1: And the actual cloud of junk circling the Earth from all of the space debris from satellites and all those things. It's amazing that in the time we live now, where space travel and getting into that area is much more prevalent, that all that space junk is like, you know, darts and bullets just flying through the air, and that there's been several, you know, the flights that have been hit by these things.
0: They can be a compromising factor.
1: You're like, oh man. So thinking of all the junk that we create, yeah, we've got to find a better way of using these things.
0: Seriously, because we're not going to be able to just walk off and leave it.
1: No.
0: You know?
1: Yeah. And you think you've got a cloud of metal dust floating around the earth.
0: There's plenty of science fiction that revolves around what happens after the stuff hits the...
1: Yeah.
0: You know? And so we don't need that. We need to prevent those things. And that is certainly an issue. If there's not somebody working on it, I'd be surprised, because it is a very difficult thing. That one of the things that, just like you hear about all of the plastic in the ocean that finds its way to each other, it's not quite water world, but almost, you know, the plastic conducts itself in such ways that the way the currents flow, those things all end up in one big lump in places. They don't join together, but they are physically located together. It's the same way I understand in space, that there are certain winds and certain currents and certain forces, the gravity of this place or the non-gravity of that place, which causes those things to end up in a big enough... I mean, this is not little tiny stuff. This is stuff that could actually
1: damage you. It's like bolts and
0: you.
1: Chunks of like car-sized debris.
0: Yes, yes. And that's a big problem. It's one that we don't want to think about, but as soon as the Wi-Fi goes out, or as soon as we can't see these satellite images of, you know, the park that we're going to visit or something like that, we suddenly realize that there's a problem.
1: Well, and, you know, with all the plastics, so you're thinking, like, there's obviously a current that pushes a lot of this stuff into the ocean as well in certain areas. I've been considering that maybe, like, one day we'll wake up and, like, Leviathan shows up, and it's like a big plastic bottle.
0: He's
1: taking the form of plastic bottles or something.
0: How do we go from science fiction to science fact? Yeah. Unfortunately, sometimes.
1: Might be right there.
0: That could be it. Because, let's face it, anytime we look at something, if enough of it exists and enough of it is not being used in a constructive way, it does eventually find an evil purpose. There's just, I mean, that's nature. You know, that's where we talk about the balance. I hope it's not Leviathan that's plastic, but it could be. It could be. I'm not going to say it won't. We can go a little further back in time, though. I'm always fascinated by the shows. I don't watch them because I tend to laugh at them, but the ghost hunters and go into the spooky house and set up all the equipment and measure stuff, you know, see who's still there. Not that I don't think there are presences, I'm not going to say that, but I just think that the using the technology to try and find it sometimes goes a bit afar. Now, of course, as if we needed to know this, the folks at Frontiers are going to tell us that there's sounds in old houses, and it's not just in old houses. You could be hearing things that are, in fact, there, but that you can't hear consciously. So it's like the undercurrent of noise, and you may be hearing the undercurrent of noise. It's probably not ghosts of a previous century or previous residents of the house, according to this particular study, but it is infrasound, the ultimate ultra-low frequency vibration, which is below our range, but affects us. Our bodies pick it up anyway. So that's what they're going to scare us with that now. Did I hear a noise? Well, maybe you did. I'm glad you heard our noise today. Stick around. We'll be back.

0: Here's Sammy the Shovel here to tell you to call before you dig.
1: 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Just call 811.
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1: When you listen to Super Talk Mississippi, you become part of a statewide community, a community of knowledgeable, engaged, enlightened, well-informed, hard-working men and women just like you, all eager to see the Magnolia State grow and prosper. 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

0: All right, now. It's the Rockin' Pneumonia. And the Boogie Woogie Flu,
1: in case you didn't know that.
2: Yeah, I mean, you are nailing them this morning. You know them all anyway.
0: They're stuck in my head. Yeah. It's not really a test, thank goodness. I'm talking with Corinne on the text line about rooting a Cuba. And I always hate to disagree with anybody's mama, and I'm happy I could agree with her. She said that it's hard to root it at this time of the year. She's trying to root a piece. And I said, well, if it's real tender new growth and it bends easily, it is going to be harder to root than it will be in a few weeks when it toughens up a little bit. So, yeah, I think your mama's probably right about that one. I like that.
2: We got a great question from Ray.
0: What's Ray say?
2: Ray was like, I know you normally focus on plants and things this morning, though, speaking a little bit about the connection with Earth. What is your opinion or beliefs on grounding sheets? And I've actually read a good bit about those, and I'm curious what you think about those.
0: Talk about it for a minute.
2: Well, they're basically sheets that are kind of geared up, sometimes wired with, like, you know, something that allows it to be grounded while you sleep to the floor or to something, you know. So it's supposed to be fairly healthy for you, I guess, because of, you know, the normal electrical outputs that float around and this diffuses some of it or it harnesses in some way. Again, I'm not 100% on what they actually
0: but it
2: do.
0: Is, it's but in the category with weighted blankets.
2: Sure.
0: You know, it's all about comfort. And I was listening to somebody talk yesterday about sheets that they swear get cooler every time you wash them. I thought to myself, well, is it just cotton that gets thinner, or is there something else in here?
2: Yeah, you know.
0: But all of these kinds of comfort mechanisms, I find are so individual. I just think that you can't take anybody else's word for it.
2: Sure, and that, you know, they'll have like silver or copper wound into the fabric
0: because
2: itself.
0: We're trying. It's like when people used to sleep under pyramids. There are people who slept under pyramids, and absolutely the next morning they got up with 1,000 ideas and were able to, you know, write 2 chapters. And there are other people who saw absolutely no difference in their life at all from it. And I realize that it might be more subtle than that, and some people miss it. But I think that whole category is important for us to be aware of, because I don't think we're nearly as in touch as we should be with what's around us.
2: Well, we have the guy in Russia. What's his name? Alexander Golod.
0: Yeah.
2: He had the Russian pyramid for healing, popularized back in the 90s, if I remember.
0: Yep.
2: And I've always been fascinated with that one, too, because people say it works miracles.
0: Yeah. I mean, there are the people that find good results from things that are a little bit estranged to the other are usually finding a way to connect. And that whole notion of connecting with nature and connecting with yourself to the earth is not a bad thing.
2: It generates an energy column that alters the physical, the chemical, and the biological processes. Many testimonials out there that I've read and seen that swear by it. And it's one of those things. It's kind of like the hyperbaric chamber almost.
0: Yes, and that doesn't work for everybody either. Right. But the people it works for, it's a wonderful, wonderful way of treating problems. But for some folks, it doesn't work.
2: I wonder if you put your plants in something like that. I mean, it's a greenhouse, in essence.
0: Believe me, there are people the results that I have read personally from that kind of stuff are mixed, and so it probably does go down to the particular plant. It's very much like putting together tests for plants for which ones clean the air better, like they did at the Stennis Space Center so long ago, that gave us the actual list of the best plant cleaners, best air cleaners among plants. And so I'm sure that there's probably a list that will tell you these grew great, these benefited, these got better, and these others over here didn't really matter, didn't make any difference, you know. And that's true of any kind of change that you put your plants through, but I do think that in many cases, the more it is connected to what's around us, the more likely it is to help and to work.
2: Is there anything with electricity, though, that is beneficial to plants? I mean, you know, we have an electrical world. We think and suggest that talking to your plants or giving them music or certain things does stimulate them or connect them more to the, I guess, what's going on around.
0: That's the idea.
2: Is a plant, obviously it's an electrical creation as well. We're all, you know, got electricity in us. But I didn't know.
0: It's all electricity. Yeah. Between magnetism and electricity, it's, you know.
2: Is there something that you can use, though, like magnets or electrical current that, I know you can do that with water, which will, you know, purify. Is there something you could do there, though, or have you ever read that plants, to get rid of certain diseases or certain things?
0: There's lots of research that has been done on various things like that. Mm-hmm. But I do not have a study that I can tell you about that says growing them under a pyramid or doing this will do other things. The reason we study so much about water and sunlight and nutrition is because we know those three things will affect the plant.
2: That's the ABCs.
0: And then we get a little further down the road, you know, to growth regulation and the timing of different applications and things. And the more thrifty, the better we can keep the plant growing, the less likely it is to have those pest problems. So as Ray says, the sheets are supposed to provide a path mm-hmm. to earth ground for the static charge in your body to be able to dissipate. And that's exactly right. That's the same thing that we would be looking for in the plants, just to be able to clear their pathways. And so that's why I say that if it works, it works.
2: You know, I've always wondered, you know, with in the South, too, somebody will make a ton of money one day as we get more health conscious with sprays and pesticides and things of that nature. But in small gardens, I've always wondered if there was some type of electrical device or magnets or something that would, say, be tuned in a way to keep the yes. bugs away, you know, yeah. kind of create a little force field. Around.
0: Yeah, there are. It's the same principle. There's the things that you plug inside your house that mm-hmm. are the sound wave things, but they're just not as good outside.
2: Okay.
0: There's all of those, you know, if there's fans that you put outside that basically are draped, and that's what attracts mosquitoes to them, mm-hmm. and that's what can slow down them. But the research has shown that you still got to get the mosquitoes to come over there.
2: Yeah, you got to attract them. And that's
0: a problem because you don't really want to attract yeah. anymore.
2: Hey, we had one question before we go from Brendan in Mendenhall.
0: Yes. Mm-hmm.
2: And it was, the wind and rain caused my tomatoes to blow over. Would I do more damage if I tried to tie them back up?
0: No, you'd be doing fine. Give it a shot. Because if you do, obviously you don't want to break them, but you need to tie them up just enough so that they are not going to be on the ground when it rains again. That in turn exposes them to all of the pathogens that are in the soil that can turn around and rot them. So pick them up if you possibly can. What a lot of things to put up with. We put up with so much stuff in our gardens.
2: Hey, well, Mike's got a fungi. I've told you about these before. I've seen in the Delta that are just mm-hmm. the weirdest thing. Mm-hmm. The yellow,
0: beautiful.
2: Bright yellow.
0: That's lovely.
2: Yeah, I've always been curious about those because I'll see them growing up against a tree or at
0: mm-hmm.
2: the base of one.
0: Sure.
2: And
0: sure.
2: they're just the brightest yellow. It stands out so much in the green.
0: I don't identify fungi on the air because somebody will hear the wrong thing.
2: Sure.
0: But that's beautiful.
2: Isn't it? I mean, that's so unique.
0: Just beautiful. I was real happy to see at the farmer's market that I went to last week how many people are growing mushrooms again. We got into that, and then we kind of fell out of it a little bit. But I think now that there are so many more people using a different sorts of fungi in their cooking and one thing and another, we're starting to see it pop up again. I think that's great. Gives me great hope for the future.
2: Well, we don't talk a lot about things, you know, like licorice is one I've read a lot about lately. Licorice mm-hmm. root having so many positive digestive and skin qualities to it, and we're starting to see more of the.
0: We have really, as a society, gone into our guts lately. I should have printed the. I'm still thinking about those T-shirts. Gardening takes guts, you know, because that's one of the things that we have talked about all the time is that your gut really does make a big difference. There's research every week that gives us more details about that. And I'm sure the licorice root is certainly, I mean, that's a powerful, powerful substance. There's no reason why it wouldn't make an effect. You're so smart. You brought us all kinds of things today. I'm going to say thank you. I'm going to say thanks to everybody. Thanks to all these beautiful texts. Appreciate hearing from everyone. And thanks again to our friends in Tupelo. We'll be here next week. Looking forward to it.
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1: Why? Why take a chance? Why risk a mistake? Why say something? We all have reasons why we choose to ignore the things that give us pause, that seem out of place, that don't feel right. The word why can either paralyze us or empower us to stand up and protect what we love. So if you see something, why do you say something?
2: I see safe for my family.
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1: We all have something worth protecting, a why that unifies this community we're all a part of. So protect your everyday. Report suspicious activity to local authorities. If you see something, say something.
7: I'm Paul Stevens, Director of National Intelligence. Tulsi Gabbard is stepping down.
8: Will leave her post on June 30th to help her husband as he fights an aggressive and rare form of bone cancer.
7: And that is Fox's David Spunt. At least 90 people said to be dead after an explosion at a coal mine in China. Dozens remain trapped. A big explosion and a fire at a shipyard on Friday in New York's Staten Island.
9: While we were conducting these searches, a second explosion occurred. We had firefighters inside conducting searches and on top of the barge and adjacent to the barge. We had several that were injured. We did recover a deceased civilian.
7: FDNY Chief John Esposito, investigators still looking into what caused that blast. 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
10: I'm Kelly Bennett for SuperTalk Mississippi News. The Southeastern Association of Regulatory Utility Commissioners Conference is underway in Biloxi this week. Northern District Public Service Commissioner Chris Brown told us wise energy decisions have been drawing industry to Mississippi. Our state recently surpassed Germany in per capita GDP.
11: Per citizen, we create more economic growth or economic capacity than the Germans do. One reason for that is they made bad energy decisions. So they scuttled their nuclear fleet and they went heavy on renewables. They were bragging first quarter of a year and a half ago that they had 50% of their energy was renewable, but they didn't tell you that they had the second highest per kilowatt hour energy costs in the world. So they started losing their industrial base.
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0: Good morning. Welcome to the Rock and Roll Handyman Show. My name is Buddy Slowick. Going to be here till 12 o'clock making all kinds of noise on the radio. And I just want to welcome all you for listening. And thank you very much on this Memorial Day weekend. Whoa. And, we're all looking very forward to it. Lance, looks like you and I have got this whole building to ourselves.
1: I think we've got it, man.
0: I mean, the whole place.
1: Yeah, it's 6 days a week I get to come up here and sit in this beautiful, older, but amazing. I love the architecture of it, the courtyard.
0: Yeah.
1: And it's kind of like home away from home for me. So, you know, I'm always the only person here other than the guard early Monday through Friday. Saturday, sometimes there may be somebody if they have an event going, but they have nothing. So it gets real quiet.
0: You and I got the only – and the security guard's in the shed right there asleep somewhere.
1: Yeah, I hope so. Yeah, they have long hours. They do a good job, though, keeping us protected and in the gate guarded. So, it's one of those kind of quiet, rainy weekend. Not a lot going on. Most people have gone out of town.
0: A lot of rain.
1: Yeah, a lot of people headed to over to – Birmingham for the SEC tournament or Mobile for the Sun Belt tournament or have gone to the beach in some form. I know about half the people I know have done one of those three or in the process of it. Rough weekend for travel, but with the rain, it's just all over the place. It's just, you don't know if it's going to get you or not.
0: And you never can tell down at the beach.
1: No.
0: I mean, because the beach is just different.
1: They always get rain there. You just have to prepare. You got to have a good ham sandwich and some and some goodies there just to sit and watch the rain while you're on a balcony or
0: good
1: something.
0: Good book to read
1: or a nap.
0: My whole family went to the beach. All the kids, all the grandkids, everybody. And yesterday I was talking to my son, and he said from Jackson to Hattiesburg, it took him 2.5 hours. The traffic was so heavy. He said red lights were like, you have to go like through 4 red lights before you can get through the intersection.
1: There has to be a better way.
0: Really?
1: The growth of population, there's just never going to be enough roads. We're going to have to figure out how to beat gravity and get off the ground because so much of your valuable space, more and more, if you look at it from the bird's eye view, especially in the more concentrated areas where you have population, it's predominantly asphalt or concrete.
0: Yeah.
1: And that creates many other issues in the long run.
0: It really does.
1: But it's a lot of usable space. And, these roads keep getting wider and wider, but the traffic keeps getting worse and worse.
0: Worse and worse.
1: And it doesn't really matter where you are unless you're out in the middle and, say what we would call nowhere, which is a peace and quiet type of place where you don't expect to see cars. But I see a lot more nowadays.
0: Yeah, I see. They're everywhere. Mm-hmm. They're everywhere.
1: So, and if you live out in certain areas of around the central Mississippi area, like in any other town, you know that there's bottlenecks.
0: Yeah.
1: And it takes so long to get some places where, like the beach. Once everybody starts heading there, it's like it adds 2-3 hours.
0: Yeah,
1: to it,
0: what usually takes, a 5-some-hour trip, maybe.
1: Eight and a half.
0: It's going to take him, it took him a while to get there.
1: And it's almost like an adventure now where you got the Buc-ee's that you can stop in and.

0: You might as well just take your time.
1: Enjoy the journey, man. You might as well, because you're going to be doing that for quite a while. But this Memorial Day weekend is a lot happening. We want to honor all of our fallen heroes. And this has been happening since the American Revolution, and it's happening today. 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
1: Really do hope they get you. So that's just, this is part of it, that's for sure. Well, we're going to talk about a whole bunch of things today, but if you have like a new boat or a new backyard kitchen, maybe you've never, maybe this is a weekend and it's the first time you're going to use that, just make sure you practice all the safety precautions, particularly like if you have a new boat and you've never had one before, maybe it's a people boat, maybe it's a fishing boat, who knows what kind it is, but there's a lot of rules involved with that, and a lot of it's all important, and you need to pay attention because there can be a lot of people out boating this weekend, as a matter of fact, and a lot of people be in their backyard barbecuing as well, and maybe using their new kitchen or new barbecue grill or whatever for the first time ever. Well, just be careful. Just be careful setting it up. I think safety is probably the most important thing we can talk about when you're doing something brand new like that for the weekend. Just be ready for anything that may be coming at you because all kinds of things may be happening sooner or later, for sure. So this is something you need to really be careful at and look out for.
2: Yeah, and if you're going to be cooking this weekend, yeah, and you've got things sitting out right now, marinating, you got the grill getting ready.
1: Right.
2: You know, we're getting close to lunch. Baseball's about to come on.
1: Yeah.
2: Shoot us a pic of what you got planned for today on the grill or tomorrow.
1: Yeah, we'd like it. Yeah. And if you get the notion, you can even bring some to us.
2: Yeah, we're here. we'll be here to lunch. And I know Buddy and I will be more than happy to rate your food on air.
1: Right, that's right. We'll tell you what's going on.
2: If you have anything you're doing outside today in the grill, you know, on the grill, around the grill.
1: Picture, man.
2: Yeah, so shoot us a pic, man. We greatly appreciate all that good stuff. And I always like seeing what people are preparing with the food, because we have a great group of listeners, and they do a segment in Sports Talk from 3 to 6 at some point. I can't remember exactly when, but they'll have a Food Fridays, especially during football season.
1: Yeah.
2: And when you come in and see what everybody's been putting together for the grill or for wherever they're going, oh man, I mean, it's, we live in the South, but we're in the heart of it when it comes to the cuisine.
1: For sure,
2: I'm always love seeing some.
1: A lot of good. And if you send us a picture, send it on our text line at 601-879-4395. And just kind of a reminder, we are available all over the world. And that's because of our SuperTalk app. If you pull up our SuperTalk app and put it on your phone, you can pick us up anywhere, watch any show you want to, listen to any show you want to. A lot of it is on podcasts as well. So any place at all that you care to listen, do so. Just turn us on. If you're down at the coast and you're going, my gosh, I can't get you. Well, you're not listening to the right station because we're broadcasting on the coast as well. So down on the coast, I think it's 103.1.
2: And one of the easy ways, too, if you're one of those that doesn't like adding an app to your phone or something,
1: right,
2: you can just go to supertalk.fm. That's the browser. That's old school.
1: Yeah.
2: The browser works great. I use it an awful lot in places where I kind of need to.
1: Right.
2: May not have a great, you know, a huge connection, or your Wi-Fi is at 1. Yep. You know, you're out in the middle of the, you know, the swamp or something. But the browser works great, and you can go in there as well. It's almost the same format as you would see on the app. And you just pick what you want. You can see replays, live, anything that's going on the network, on the channels, is there available as well. So there's two methods. We promote the app a lot because it's a one-stop shopping.
1: Right.
2: But again, if you have any issues with the app and you are wanting to tune into SuperTalk, and you're off the beaten path, try the browser, supertalk.fm, and just choose what you want.
1: It works really well.
2: It says shows, and you'll just pick whatever you're looking for.
1: I have to brag a little bit. I always do a lot of research on YouTube, and I put in my search engine the other day. I said, what are the best handyman radio shows in the United States? And I'm just blown away that this particular handyman show came in number 2.

0: 2. And it's like, why in the United States? That just, wow. But that has so much to do with, we have so many listeners. Maybe they never call. Maybe they never text. And that's okay. It's no big deal. We just appreciate you listening, and thank you for that. And just, wow.
1: Yeah, it's humbling and an honor when you actually figure out that you're the number 2 out there.
0: Wow, it just kind of blew me away.
1: Yeah.
0: I didn't know how to handle
1: that. You're such a humble and unassuming guy that I remember when you told me that a couple of weeks ago, you're like, oh, really? I mean, seriously? I was like, yeah, man, I mean, you're pretty good at this. And we have a great platform. Super Talk gives us such a large microphone to work with.
0: Yes, indeed.
1: To be a part of the team. And I mean, you've been doing this for a little while. I hope you're getting the respect you deserve.
0: I feel like I am for sure. But, Super Talk does a great job in promoting that and making it happen. And it's part of what Super Talk does as well. It's not just me, not by any means. It's a lot of what Super Talk does. So.
1: Well, and we have people like Price Wallace who just did send us the pick of a beautiful 2 ribeyes being thawed out for he and the wife today.
0: Oh, man.
1: 10:15, getting a good start on that. You know, that's what you need to do if you want a ribeye.
0: Yeah.
1: You get that thing out, get it ready to go. Talk to it. To how delicious it's going to be.
0: Yeah, well, I'm staying at my son's house in Gluckstadt this weekend, so I'm away. I'm out.
1: Gluckstadt.
0: All
1: city of luck.
0: All weekend through Tuesday, I think I'm going to stay there.
1: Nice.
0: Which, it's like I get to stay in this brand new house.
1: It's a vacation.
0: To me, it's my idea of a vacation.
1: Well, when you walk through the new home and yours being older, are there things that you notice that if, I mean, not necessarily saying you would change in your home.
0: Right.
1: But do you see things in the newer construction that makes it more livable, or less livable, things you like, things you don't like as compared to the 80s and 90s style or 2000? What are you seeing there? Because you're getting a firsthand look at every little nook and cranny.
0: Yeah, I really like the way they've done trim nowadays around the houses and around everything. Baseboards, just the whole package, they're doing trim a lot different than what they did in the era in which my house was built. They're using just like a 1x4 for everything. And it just, to me, it looks fantastic. And everything's just, they've added simplicity, and I think that helps so much. And besides that, out in Gluckstadt at that house, it's an open plan. It's wide open, so you can see from room to room to room to room to room, and I like that. My house is too, where it's an open plan, and you can see a lot, so I enjoy doing that a great deal. But, yeah, I really do. It's like, well, it's fun.
1: I want to give an update. One of our amazing listeners let us know while we're on the air that Debbie in Ocean Springs said that they just had an alert in northern Harrison County for a tornado warning and possibly Pearl River County. I just wanted to make sure people are aware in that area.
0: Yeah.
1: There's some inclement weather, potential heavy-duty stuff coming through, so take shelter. And if you have any updates there, please let us know. And greatly appreciate it, Debbie, and always greatly appreciate your participation and
0: Part of the conversation that helps so much. If you have an alert in your area at all, we'd kind of like to know that so we could spread that information out because it's important to know.
1: Well, even though she is expecting some inclement weather down there, Debbie said, I got bacon wrapped chicken breast stuffed with crawfish tail, shrimp, and crab on it. And then a bacon wrapped pork chop stuffed with the same on the left. So she's got us some picks. These are in Ziplocs ready to go to use. So I'm loving it, man.
0: Well, the thing about the storms,
1: getting hungry here.
0: Thing about the storms, they're gonna come and go.
1: Yeah, the storm will go through, and you'll still need to eat.
0: And all of a sudden the sun will be shining, and then all of a sudden another storm will come through. Who knows what's gonna happen this weekend? A lot like that is going on. Well, when you're sitting in your house, and you can watch the dust dancing in the sunlight, then your air is not as good as it should be. And there's a lot of correction for that. There's a lot of the reasons for that as well. First off, question is, are you changing the filters on your HVAC system every 30 days? That's an important part of it. Second off, are your ducts do they need cleaning? Maybe they're just so dirty, there's so much filth inside of those that is creating all this dust in your house that you really don't need. So your quality will improve a great deal. On top of that, have your HVAC unit. You should have it serviced at least twice a year. And those contracts can really help to getting somebody to come out and service your unit and get it to running in tip-top condition. Because there's just no sense in having a unit that's running that 80%. And that means it's costing energy. You're not running as efficiently as possible. So just kind of next time you're watching the sun come through one of your windows, see if you see some dust dancing around.
1: Hey, I'd live in that. I mean, with two dogs, two cats, in and out all the time. Changing the air conditioning filter is so important to that, because I always can tell a huge difference, even if it's just been a few weeks.
0: Oh, yeah.
1: But with those animals in and out, going in and out, you know, with the mold, the mildew, the rain, the dust. I mean, it's constant right now.
0: Well, I'm
1: kind of more on an accelerated change-out schedule on the filters right now.
0: At this point in time, I'm on the other side of that, because my one of my best friends, my golden retriever, passed away in January, I think. And when she was there, I could watch the dust dancing in my air all the time. But now that she's gone and I've got the place pretty clean and I've got just, you know, no animals around, I don't see dust dancing anywhere. So, yeah, the animals make a big difference. They really do. But everybody loves their animals, that's for sure.
1: Oh, I wouldn't give them up for anything, but that is a lot of your issue with that.
0: Yeah,
1: that stuff is the animals in and out.
0: Yeah, it is a lot of the issues. And then also what's important, and this is very important, if you live on a crawl space foundation and the foundation is not encapsulated, you're going to get a lot of dust in the house coming from underneath, which will actually be lifting up into your house and pouring dust into your house like crazy. So you want to keep that as clean as you can. So that's just the best way to have good clean air, because you know it's better for everybody in the family. It really is. It's better for everybody in the family to have that. So, just make sure you have good dust. All right, coming up in the next segment of the show, we've got Thomas Trammell is supposed to be with us with Family Termite and Environmental, and we'll talk to you in just a minute. 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

0: Museum, Mississippi is thrilled to announce the opening of a groundbreaking new exhibit in January. 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

0: Robert Plant can sing anything. I mean, that guy is so good.
1: I mean, I don't think he's a very big guy, but his voice is huge.
0: I've seen him a couple of times with his different bands each time, but wow, amazing. He is really, really, really good. But really good. Thomas Trammell is busy this morning right at this point in time, but he said he can be on at the 11:30 hour. So we'll have him on board a little later. And at this hour, we're just not going to have Thomas talking about termites and insects and all the little creepy crawlers that creep around.
1: Boy, the termites were swarming over. I've seen, it was probably over the last month, I've seen a couple of days where the termites were pretty rough.
0: Tis the season.
1: It is.
0: That's for sure.
1: And Mom had a, you know, it's always, as a realtor, she is, you always learn more and more about termites each and every year about how they show up at the most inopportune time for you as a homeowner.
0: Yeah.
1: Right when you want to sell the house or right when you have people coming over to your house, or it's always when that swarm happens, you find out you have some. So if you haven't had your house checked in a bit, give them a call, because I've noticed, and I think it may be because we've had so much dead trees and those things that have been culled over the last couple of years, which you've seen laying down everywhere with the dead pines and where most of the county administrators and those folks have tried to get these things cut, but they haven't been able to actually move everything. So there's lots of dead wood, and we know that's where the termites are. They just absolutely infest in there.
0: The county people have been pretty busy with a lot of disasters in different areas of the state.
1: I imagine that's stirred them up and given them more habitat, too. So if you're in one of those areas where you had a bunch of dead trees around, we had that, and I had to move them back probably 100 feet back behind the fence, but it definitely, you can tell the termites have been, they have been put in a position where they're feeling good about themselves.
0: Yeah.
1: Plenty of them. So don't hesitate in that, especially if you are looking. I can tell you from the last three homes that I know of, that you just, this time of year, don't let that be one of the things you forget to check.
0: Yeah.
1: Especially those of you who are going to be doing the for sale by owner, make sure that's one of the things that you're going to need to pay attention to, because they're being very, the inspectors are finding it and they're seeing it, even if it's in a stump or out around the house. So just make sure you're paying attention.
0: And all of a sudden your house isn't for sale, so that's fixed.
1: Well, yeah, you got to get that fixed. Exactly. So having that done ahead of time generally it doesn't throw the monkey wrench into the process.
0: Right.
1: And when the seller is, I got all this taken care of.
0: Yeah.
1: Especially when you're a for sale by owner and you're wanting to save some of that commission, these are some of the things you'll have to do for yourself. And inspections, that's the other one I was going to mention. You know, if you have an older home, that electrical box may have a couple of issues in there you got to pay attention to. So if you are doing that, you're staging, getting stuff ready for sale, and you are a for sale by owner, you don't have a realtor, get somebody you know that is an electrician potentially to come over and look at your electrical box, make sure it is going to be compliant for the area you live in, because that's another thing that'll come back, and they'll go, well, we've got to fix this. You don't, I mean, there's a way about it. You know, some inspectors want it this way, some may want it that way, but what's the rule? What's the law?
0: What's the code for your area?
1: And so that's some of the splitting of hairs that you get to at this point in that negotiation process. So, and the other thing is closing costs. Who's going to pay them?
0: Right? Who's going to pay them? And it all needs to be worked out. That's in a way, that's why a lot of people use a real estate agent, because it just takes all that mess away from them and having to worry about all that.
1: And you got
0: that.
1: The warranty on your roof and things of that nature. So, you know, if you're getting ready and you really want to try it yourself, I was a realtor for a while and a wealth manager, and knew enough about homes.
0: Yep.
1: I knew what needed to be done. But if it's something you want to do and you think you can sell your home or do it without a representative that does that every day.
0: Yeah.
1: There's just those checklists you need to kind of pay attention to.
0: There is those checklists.
1: Because they'll come back and bite you.
0: I sold my first house without a realtor, just myself. And I made a fortune.
1: It's getting more complicated to do that nowadays.
0: But nowadays it is getting more complicated.
1: Well, because, you know, you have the school districts and a lot of things that we take for granted and what maybe somebody else is looking for.
0: Sure.
1: And that's you know, there's always a fit, though. I've always learned that. Patience is so important in that process. It's like building a home.
0: Yeah.
1: You got to be patient, because there is a buyer for your home out there.
0: It is finding
1: that person.
0: And people, this is the time of year when people are going to be looking at houses as much as sure, everybody wishes the interest rate would come down a little bit, and it will after a period of time. But at this point, everybody's still looking. It's the time of year where they want to get to a school district or an area that has that school district that they're in that can really be beneficial to the growth of their children and the growth of their whole family. So it is the time of year when people are looking a whole lot more. So
1: I think that is the one of the things I always find funny. And I would sell a home, and they would have everything moved out, and they're ready to go. And then you go, "Hey, did you check your attic?" And they go, "Oh my, what? What did you? Oh my gosh!" And then they start calling everybody they know, going, "Hey, could you come help me clean out the attic?
0: Do you have
1: attic?
0: A pickup truck or a trailer?
1: Yeah, is there a window in the attic? I can just throw all this stuff out." That's the other hidden one that'll get you.
0: And a lot of attics just have that disappearing stairway, and that's the only space they have to get things down. And it's tough sometimes.
1: It is. It takes a lot more time and effort than you think when that's the last thing, and you have forgotten that, and it happens all the time.
0: Boy,
1: they go, "Oopsie, I've got what?
0: I've got years and years and years of useless stuff up there that I'll never use and never want to use, but it's still up there."
1: I know you've moved before.
0: Yeah.
1: What is your most favorite and the least favorite part of moving?
0: Oh gosh. Just the fact that you have to move is a hassle.
1: It's like you're looking at Mount Everest in front of you, and I got to climb that?
0: Yeah, it's like a real hassle to move, whether you use a moving company or you use a trailer or you use a U-Haul. It's just, to me, it's just, man, if I could stay away from that as much as I can, I want to, because moving is not fun at all. It's just like you have to make sure. And leaving, you say, "What have I forgotten?"
1: Yeah, well, there's going to be enough.
0: Because always, that's like when I left Gluckstadt this morning at the house, I was going, "What am I not taking that I should take?"
1: And that's just for like getting, a little vacation time when you actually got to pack life up.
0: Yeah, when you
1: move it over to here from there, it's never easy. That's my least favorite, is the packing part.
0: Yeah.
1: I don't mind having to touch up some on the house or do this, but it's going through years of your stuff that was in a place that's now going into this place that you got to move it over to that place. And then it's going to be 2 years before you ever see half the stuff again, because it's in a box now. And, if you don't need it, it's out of sight, out of mind. That's the worst part to me, is all that, knowing that I'm going to miss a lot of this. I'm not going to see it again for a long time. I probably didn't.
0: Yeah.
1: But when you have to go through it and then box it, and even if you have a moving company, it's never easy.
0: It's not easy. A lot of people just tend to want to, when they move, they may rent a U-Haul or something and back into their backyard, and they load up the garage with all these boxes, and then they go in the house and they're fine.
1: Yeah.
0: But everything's in the garage.
1: We'll live out of the garage for a couple of months if we have to. I think my favorite part is the getting to the place and nothing's in it yet.
0: Yeah.
1: And you've kind of got this blank and open palette to create your kind of ideal setup, the accoutrement your space. I think that's probably the funnest part. But there's no good part of the process to me other than, finally getting to the new dwelling and going, okay, there's nothing in here yet. We're going to keep it clean. It doesn't work that way usually.
0: Good luck.
1: We're going to keep everything orderly.
0: Sure you are.
1: That's my resolution.
0: That will work for a little while.
1: But life is heavy. Yeah. You move so much.
0: Yeah.
1: And how many times you have to move, or those that, do it pretty regularly.
0: Right.
1: A lot of respect for them, because, life weighs a lot. There's a lot to do. There's a lot to move.
0: Awful lot to do that. Awful lot. We each of us carry our own clothing. We carry our own. Each of us have a lot of stuff in our house. And if I had to move, it's like, I can't even count the amplifiers and guitars I'd have to move just to get out of the way. I don't want to move. I don't want to move. I want to stay where I am. I'm happy there. And besides, when I go out in my back deck, what can I see? Nothing but woods. Nothing but woods and grass and green and a whole field and wonderful grass. And somehow at the house in Gluckstadt, all you can see is the neighbor's house. That's something that I kind of miss, is seeing my backyard.
1: You'll be back to it soon enough.
0: Oh, I don't miss it so much that I can't get away from it.
1: Yeah, you can run home if you need to.
0: Yeah. No, I'm not. It's too many. It's 25 miles from
1: my house. It is a haul. I mean, that's the thing. Gluckstadt, it's kind of like Brandon.
0: Yeah.
1: You know, you're out about the same distance away from town. And to go all the way around from Pearl to Gluckstadt, that's a pretty good haul, especially in traffic.
0: Yeah.
1: But Gluckstadt has really done a remarkable job with the
0: beautiful
1: moving into being a city.
0: Yeah.
1: Moving from you know, the good old, hey, we've got this community, to now we're a town.
0: We're a town.
1: And it's been really fun to watch, because it's been it's been around for a long time. Gluckstadt's been there.
0: Right.
1: But you finally see that growth where you go, okay, we've got to figure this thing out. And I think they've done a really good job beating it to the punch, because you wait too much longer and then things just, they get a little bit more unruly, a little harder to manage.
0: And,
1: but I'm very happy to see that. I've always thought the Reservoir area, that unincorporated area around the res, and I know people like that. Well, it's not incorporated for a reason. It keeps taxes down in this. But as population grows, you run into other issues with covenants and things that keep property up. And when you don't have that, sometimes you're competing with those that do.
0: My youngest daughter has a house out by the res, and it's on unincorporated land.
1: Yeah.
0: And it's just different.
1: I grew up out there. I mean, from 4 years old, spent a long time in Oxford, but all my family out there, all my friends and stuff, and growing up the res is a wonderful place. It's changed a little bit, but, I mean, it's still almost what it was when I grew up low those many years. I grew up off Old Fannin, which there was nothing on it, basically, other than our neighborhood, older neighborhood. And things just grow and expand. And even now, with five lanes at rush hour, it is gridlock. I mean, it's my dad would always say, you just never can beat the traffic.
0: Yeah.
1: You're always behind that eight ball when you're building roads.
0: And you might as well just take it easy and don't push.
1: And to see the cost of land as you get out, and I know it's the same out from Canton and, Flora, the prices there have gone way up as the populations have expanded, and obviously giving you more room to build something that's not in a zero lot line type of neighborhood, as you were mentioning. I live in one of those as well, but I'm fortunate that the site I live on has nothing but trees back behind it like yours.
0: Yeah, yeah.
1: So I got a lot of it.
0: It's beautiful to see that, too.
1: Oh, it is. But, it's seeing the price of real estate, though, just the raw real estate. A friend of mine that lives out in Pilahatchee and I were just talking about that. I mean, Pilahatchee and these areas are really becoming hot commodities, because of the availability of bigger tracts of land and the pastoral settings and things like that. You got a lot of cows and things out there, and that's really fun to look at. It's pretty to see.
0: Yeah, it is pretty to see. And there's a lot of great country here in this state where you can actually go and see. I mean, you can actually see country land. I mean, you go up on a hill just before the Delta and just start looking out at the Delta, and it's like amazing.
1: I love going over to Yazoo City, going into the Delta from that way, because you hit the ridge at one of the highest points. It's almost like a mountain.
0: Right.
1: And then it just drops off several hundred feet in this almost roller coaster run down to the Delta. And it's one of the coolest intros into a geographic area where it's so different than what you just came from.
0: Right.
1: You're just going down in this unlimited field.
0: Yeah.
1: It just goes forever.
0: The Delta is just so different than how we experience life.
1: And not much has changed in the Delta in a long time. So just the basics of, like, you don't see a lot of new street lights. You don't see a lot of pavement. And I mean, I know 61 probably hasn't been paved in 70 years, but it's a time warp almost for most of the Delta. And I know most of your bigger cities in the Delta have experienced growth in those things and retraction, but the raw land part, it hasn't changed much which I think is really cool. It's a throwback.
0: Yeah, it's a throwback for sure. And 61 has gotten pretty famous around the world because of the crossroads. But take a short break. You're listening to the Rock and Roll Handyman Show. We'll be back in just a few minutes. Don't you go away. You listen to us on Super Talk Mississippi.

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1: Tired of the same old morning routine? Tune in to Mornings with Richard Cross. 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

0: Wow, that's different bumper music for sure.
1: A little spacey action. That was the Jan Hammer. Remember Jan
0: Hammer? Oh, yeah.
1: Jan. That's the Crockett's theme to, name it, Miami Vice.
0: Yeah, there you go.
1: I love Miami Vice music, man. That's the good stuff. It's spacey, you know, and Jan, good old Jan did most of it. So.
0: Miami Vice was like, I enjoyed watching it back
1: in
0: the old days.
1: Oh, man, good stuff. Any movie or any show that you roll up the sleeves of your jacket and your jacket's pink and you're wearing like a wife beater style Under Armour, you know, the no sleeve shirt underneath it. I mean, come on, you got to like that. And both dudes are doing it, too. It's like the black guy's wearing his version of the same thing. The white, I mean, that's just the,
0: it's just the
1: Miami
0: way
1: Vice cool, man.
0: Well, hey, enjoy this weekend, and I think it's a great time to, like, put away your phones and maybe put away your computer and do some FaceTime with the people around you. I mean, we're all going to be together in condos and in rentals down at the coast, regardless of where you are on the coast. And there'll be, with the weather, there'll be some time to actually spend some FaceTime with people. And it's so, so important that that the kids particularly don't keep busy all weekend with an electronic device, whether it be their phone or their PlayStation or whatever it may be. It may occupy them, and you may think that they're getting some quality occupying time. But FaceTime would be better. You could teach them more, and you can learn more than you'll ever get than you will out of texting. Texting is like, it's great in its information line, it carries information to you, but you don't get body language, you don't get innuendos, you don't get all the things that go along with FaceTime spending with somebody. I think that's probably as important as anything.

0: And it's something that's not done a whole lot today. I mean, there's not a lot of FaceTime out there, but people don't spend a lot of time talking to one another anymore like they used to. And I think that's important. And I really do believe in the end, we'll realize that all these computers and all these devices really, they seem to make life a lot more simple. And they do, but there'll also be a time we'll realize it's time to put this down and just to have a chat with somebody. It might be your spouse. Who knows? Or your kids. They probably haven't talked to you in months. And just have a conversation with them or go to the ball field with them and just enjoy some time with them. That's important to do. So I really think that's important, and I think that somebody that people should be putting down there all their computers and smartphones this weekend and talking to one another, yakking back and forth. It's really good for you. All right. Watching a news report this week, some I forgot which day it was, and there was a couple of congressmen from a Republican and a Democrat talking about how that Ronald Reagan had first proposed this, that we start using mobile homes without this steel structure underneath them to roll them around and take them to different places. And then mobile homes would be built on site in a garage or in a enclosed area, and they'll be much stronger, taken to the site on a truck bed and put on the site on the existing foundation by means of a crane. And therefore, we'd have a lot of mobile homes would be stronger by doing that. And that's basically how they do modular homes. Modular homes are just built in factory-controlled environments, and they used a precise material for it, and they build them a lot stronger than what normal houses would be. It has all the clips everywhere, all the hurricane clips, and everything you need to fasten it down with. So I really think that modular homes are great, and they are a thing that we don't see a lot of around here, but I believe in the future we will, because they are so much better. And on top of that, when you do a mobile home that way, then you have a foundation that nothing, no air can get under and lift it up, and you also have a vapor barrier and all the necessary components to have a quality house, and the house is attached to the foundation, helping a great deal.
1: When I did a lot of research after Katrina, the cottages that were being built, what they called FEMA cottages,
0: yeah,
1: and they were built by very reputable, like Cavalier Homes and these, and I went through the blueprints, and the way they were built were absolutely phenomenal. I mean, you were talking about 150, 180 mile-an-hour wind gusts that they could withstand and all that.
0: Sure.
1: One of the interesting things that I learned during that was that you can take a mobile home and make it a permanent home. It has to be affixed to a foundation.
0: Yes.
1: Basically permanent.
0: Right.
1: I mean, one day I guess you could unbolt it and pick it up and put it back on. But as long as it's affixed.
0: Affixed foundation.
1: Then you can basically get the same type of insurance and those things as you would a normal home.
0: Yeah.
1: And the appraised values were much higher as well. So if you have any of those items, if you have a trailer or something like that, I would be curious if the rules have changed since then. But if you permanently affix it to a foundation, removing the undercarriage that has the wheels on it,
0: right,
1: and the hitch, if that comes off and you affix, I believe it is what you would not consider a mobile home anymore. It's a home.
0: So do you believe at that point in time it would be less expensive to insure?
1: Yeah, I would imagine. And much safer, too, in the long run.
0: So but much safer.
1: That's something that it was years ago. And I put a lot of effort into that and realized that, you know, this is pretty cool because you could buy a home that would be considered a mobile home or
0: right.
1: You know, manufactured
0: right.
1: house.
0: Right.
1: That's the price you're kind of getting for it. But once you affix it and it becomes a permanent structure,
0: wow.
1: Different ballgame.
0: It's a different.
1: So curious if anybody's experienced that or has dealt with that since Katrina or have any of the FEMA cottages. I know quite a few people that use those.
0: Sure.
1: And affix them permanently. And they're rentals now. yeah. in places like Oxford or outside of, you know. So we've seen that. And you know, just a curiosity, because I was fascinated with the concept. And as home values have gone up, most people have that own a home are very happy with that. But
0: sure.
1: those that don't, or that are trying to buy that, the first-time home buyers, or those trying to maybe downsize or something, you know, the market is very elevated, I would say,
0: yeah.
1: as far
0: yeah.
1: as the value. And again, inflation's a natural, but it has put people into buying a bit with the ability to afford rent and the ability to afford purchasing.
0: Yes,
1: so I'm curious where we're going to go with that. What's the relief going to be? Where's the pressure valve that gets more folks into homes again?
0: Sure. You know?
1: And yeah. it seems manufactured, and those may be an option.
0: Right.
1: They get a bad name, though. But if you go back and look at some of those, like during Katrina, at the quality that was being built,
0: oh, my
1: they were
0: word.
1: Built better than a normal home.
0: Yes, they were.
1: So,
0: they were built very, very well and so much stronger. And they were fixed to a foundation. And that makes a big, big difference. And as I said, Ronald Reagan was the first one to propose this, and then it just never went anywhere. But there are two congressmen now that have proposed and are sending a bill to Congress to see what happens. So, hey, you're listening to the Rock and Roll Handyman Show. Coming up next, we've got some Fox National News coming your way, and also all sorts of great things coming on. And then we're heading into a music segment. So you stick with us right here at Super Talk Mississippi. My name is Buddy. Be right back in a few minutes.

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12: I'm Daria Albinger. Over 40,000 people have been evacuated in Garden Grove, California, where a tank is leaking a toxic chemical.
13: When it reaches that point, we know the tank is going into thermal runaway, and we're going to pull everybody out of the area, make sure it's safe, and let the tank do what it's going to do.
12: Craig Covey is the Orange County Fire Authority incident commander. NASCAR fans mourning the death of Kyle Busch, including fellow driver Pato O'Ward, who spoke to Fox and Friends.
14: He spoke his mind. Like, he didn't hide anything.
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14: And I loved that about him, because I think people really appreciate just the human side of what it is to be behind a race car.
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15: With Super Talk News, I'm JT Mitchell. With hurricane season beginning June 1st, the good news is that federal meteorologists believe a less intense season is on the horizon. Eben Brown reports.
16: A high chance of an El Nino means forecasters at NOAA think the Atlantic Basin will produce fewer cyclones this summer. They're predicting 8 to 10 named storms.
17: Of these, 3 to 6 hurricanes and 1 to 3 major hurricanes, that's your category 3 to 5, with winds at or above 111 miles an hour.
16: NOAA Director Neil Jacobs adds Pacific storms are predicted to be more numerous. Those can affect both the U.S. Southwest and the Hawaiian Islands.
15: All Mississippians, including those of us who live on the Gulf Coast, are encouraged to go ahead and get ready for hurricane season. That includes having emergency supplies on deck and having an evacuation plan in place just in case.
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15: As the conversation on potential redistricting continues, several Mississippi Republicans want to see a new map that makes it harder for Democratic Congressman Benny Thompson to be reelected. While that may be the case here in the state, House Minority Leader Robert Johnson argues that Republicans with offices in D.C. actually don't want to redistrict.
10: Let me say this. Nobody's talking about this, but the Trent Kelly camp, the Michael Guest camp, the Mikey Zales camp, they are all not publicly and openly saying anything, but saying, hey, leave him alone, because if you mess with him, you'll mess with us.
15: We did ask Republican Congressman Mike Ezell if he wants a new map.
11: I think we should do exactly what the legislature wants us to do, according to what's best for the state.
15: With this year's congressional primaries already happening, it looks like the earliest lawmakers would vote on a new map would be 2027.
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35: All right, let's keep rocking and rolling.
36: Wonderful. Couldn't have said it better myself.
37: It's rock and roll, brother, and we're rocking tonight.
38: Yeah. Hey, real quickly before we get into the music segment, a couple of texts have come in and some youngster said, or some person said, they used to sell mobile and modular homes in Hattiesburg while they were at USM. And they said the modular homes were so much more hardy and so much stronger than the mobile homes that they were just blown away by it. And another couple wrote that they went to Vegas in 1977 and saw an entire whole community of mobile homes that were on concrete slabs. And then we're just blown away by that. Yeah. I thought it was, wow, a real good idea. So,
39: well, and one thing before we go, and we can go back to this later, but on CBS News featured a guy that in because gas prices have gotten outrageous, and we're talking about creativity in housing, creativity in cars. A guy took a like a go-kart frame and then put a Barbie car on top of it.
38: Yeah,
39: it was pink. and it takes $3 to fill up. And it's a real car. I mean, it's street legal, and CBS actually covered it. So this dude's riding around in like a Barbie plastic car with a go-kart under it. That's where he's getting around now. So
0: that's cool.
39: That's an ultimate handyman right there.
0: That really is. All right, let's get to the music segment. The Blues Travelers, a great group, a song called Hook, and they're from New Jersey, formed in 1987. And David Graham, the son of the famous promoter Bill Graham from San Francisco, heard them and thought they were absolutely great. And they got their first national exposure on the David Letterman Late Show. And they were playing, and Paul Schaefer, the band leader for David Letterman, heard them and really thought they were great. And he decided he wanted to help them out a little bit, and he played on a lot of their studio albums. So good band, Blues Travelers. Let's listen to Hook.

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Wow, great stuff. Really, really good. I mean, they're just tremendous. All right, moving on with a group called Mo. Mo is doing a song called In a Big Country, but they're a jam band from Buffalo, New York, and they have three guitarists, and they were called the Guitar Army when they first started. I don't know if they have three anymore or not, but about a week ago, maybe a little longer, I don't know exactly when, but Arden of Ardenland had them down at the Sanger Theater in Hattiesburg. So they've been in town here very, very recently, and they've been in Mississippi very recently, and they've done a lot of festivals, a lot of fundraisers, and they're absolutely great, great live. So let's listen to Mo doing In a Big Country.

Mo. Good group. Sounds great in a big country. This next group, they just blow me away. Bad English. John Waite is singing The Time Alone With You. And they were a super group, destroyed with poor management and egos more than anything. And except for the lead vocal, John Waite, it's the same basic lineup as they use in Journey. The same people. I mean, Leon Shawn, and just you name them. Jonathan Cain, their drummer, Costoletto, I think is his name. But amazing how much they sound like Journey, or they don't sound like Journey. They are Journey. But Bad English, good song. Time Alone With You, John Waite singing.

Bad English. Good group. I like it a lot. All right, moving on. Blackberry Smoke, name of the group. A song called Be So Lucky. They're from Atlanta, formed in 2001. And in March of 2024, Britt Turner died of cancer. He was their drummer, and he died of cancer. And it just kind of knocked the band for a little bit of a loop. But since then, they've done 8 studio albums and 2 live albums, and they are just tremendous. Blackberry Smoke, Be So Lucky. Let's give a listen.

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High Fade, great group, and it sounds really good, performed in 2018, and let's give a listen to Cathead Jam and what they're going to do, High Fade.

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1: And there was a black soldier sitting on his helmet with a flashlight reading the Bible and explaining it to the guys sitting around him and asking questions.
2: My goodness.
1: Now, we left that. I don't know why we left. We went in. It was snowing. We can't get out. It was before daylight. There wasn't a cloud in the sky, full of stars. Snow was all over the place, and it was so quiet you could hear the quietness, you know. And there was one star in the east that seemed like brighter than all the rest.
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0: Muddy water turned to wine. I like it. Yeah, all right, on the phone with us, Thomas Trimmel. Hey, Thomas, how are you today?
1: Doing good, buddy. How are you?
0: I'm good. Did you get that trailer all hooked up?
1: I'm still working on it.
0: All right, well, keep at it, brother. I won't keep you a whole long. Lance was talking earlier about he's already seen a swarm of termites this year. What's going on, man?
1: Man, we have had the largest swarms in the last 20 years this year.
0: Wow. What's causing it, do you think?
1: Well, for the last few years, we have not had a very harsh winter.
0: Right.
1: And so it hasn't killed off any of the termite and ant populations to the point where they wouldn't have a whole lot of extra insects to sacrifice for swarmers.
0: Right.
1: So we're having massive swarms. Because we have a ton of extra insects in each of these colonies, and when they can't support them or they have extras, then they turn them into swarmers and they try to spread that colony out so that it make it easier for food supply chain.
0: Wow. So they're just about everywhere. I mean, there's no place in Mississippi where you can get away from that.
1: No, there is not. I mean, it is all over the place.
0: Yeah, and in different parts, I mean, down south Mississippi, it's probably a lot different than it is up here in central and in north Mississippi.
1: Absolutely, and of course, the hotter and the more humid, the more swarms you're going to get.
0: Yeah. Well, just wow. And I know you do a lot with termite protection beforehand and during, plus termite inspections on regular homes that have been built for years. It's important they get the termite inspection on a regular basis.
1: Yeah, you need to make sure that you, number one, treat your house. If I could say one thing to everybody, I don't care who you use. Get someone to treat your home. Don't get a baiting system. Get a treatment put on your home. A liquid treatment in the soil is by far the most superior treatment that you can put on a home. Get it done.
0: And people need to understand that maybe they can go to a tractor supply or someplace like that and buy or a co-op and buy some termite protection for their home, but it's just not the same as a professional company coming out and taking care of business for you.
1: A professional company is going to use professional grade chemicals. They're going to be applied at the correct rates, in the correct manner, at the right depths to the soil, and then you're going to have a some kind of guarantee in most cases with just about any company. Even if they didn't have a guarantee, you're going to have a peace of mind knowing that somebody else is responsible for getting it done the right way and that they knew what they were doing.
0: Yeah. How about inside the house with all the insects trying to get in? All the insects are trying to get in.
1: Yep, they want the same thing that you want. They want cooler air. They're trying to get out of the sun. They're trying to get away from the rain. I mean, they're wanting harbor, so they're wanting shelter. So they're coming in right now.
0: They're all over the place. It's like you really have to struggle to really win that battle.
1: Yes, and if you don't have somebody treating it right, then it's not gonna go away. It's just gonna get worse. Just because you can't see it today doesn't mean it's not there. Insects are tiny and they start inside the walls.
0: I've used family termite for inside, outside, and just everywhere you can think of. And as far as I'm concerned, Family Termite and Environmental is one of the better companies around that will really take care of business and keep an idea on how your house is doing, because they'll keep you up to date on what's going on.
1: And I might be biased when I say this, buddy, but I agree with you.
0: Yeah, be biased if you want to. You're right. And I think it's true. Of all the people around that are in that kind of a business, there's just nobody I know that really takes care of business the way you guys do, because, one, you have such well-trained personnel, and because you do train them on a regular basis, and it works so well.
1: Well, I like to pride myself on making sure that our guys know what they're doing before they go out there. Even when we get a new guy, if a guy ever tells you from my company that he's new, he's going to be your new technician, he's been to 800 to 1,000 homes with someone before he ever came to your house by himself.
0: Wow. Well, that's a lot of observing and learning, and learning from somebody who really knows. I mean, this is the way I feel. A master will always communicate to an apprentice just face-to-face and say, this is how it should be done, and this is the way it should be done. And I think that's so important. I think that's really important.
1: And we lay our basis on what we do every day on how to protect the structure. Yeah. It's not about the chemical. It's not about the you gotta look at the insect that you're going to try to help control from a biological standpoint. That way, you're really going in there, understanding what the insect does, understanding where it lives, what it eats, how its social structure is, and then you treat it accordingly. And then you look at the construction of the home, and then you're doing a three-part treatment, basically, to where you're treating according to the construction of the home, according to what kind of insect it is, and how it eats and lives.
0: Well, I know you do, personally, you do a lot of research on the different type of insects and what they are and what they do and what they can do. And wow, it's amazing how much information comes your way and you're just familiar with it. But Thomas, I'm not going to keep you a long time because I know you're kind of busy trying to get ready for the holiday weekend. What else do we need to know about family termite and environment?
1: It's not even so much family termite as that you need to protect your home, protect your structure. For most of us, our homes are the most expensive purchase that we'll ever make.
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0: Great. I appreciate you, man. I hope you have a great, great Memorial Day weekend, and enjoy yourselves, enjoy your family, and enjoy just getting out there doing all the things that people are going to be doing over the weekend.
1: I hope you do too, buddy, and I have a happy Memorial Day to you and to everybody out there.
0: All right. Thank you very much. Appreciate you, man. Thomas Trammell with Family Termite. He's a busy man, and we're going to let him get back to what he's going to be taking care of. And before we go too far, let me tell you about Revel Ace Hardware. One of the better hardware stores around. Revel Ace is like, whoa. They are so good in central Mississippi. They have so many stores all over the state in this central part of Mississippi. And that's what they do. Whether it be Brandon or the Reservoir or out in Clinton, it doesn't matter. Revel is there, whether it's Highway 49 South or Pearl, or just they're everywhere. And in Pearl, right next to the Revel Hardware Store, is the Power Equipment Center, which just has an awful lot of zero-turn mowers and all kinds of great, great, great gravely equipment and steel chainsaws and steel blowers. And plus, they have all the parts that are necessary to repair them. And on top of that, Revel has some of the best grills that you've ever seen. And to say nothing, I think we were talking about them last week, and Lance said that something about his tomato plants, how great
2: they're amazing.
0: And that's part of Revel really makes sure they get high quality planting all the time. So when you go to Revel, you get nothing but the best customer service and in the way they want to treat their customers and treat them right. So go see my friends, Revel Ace Hardware.
2: And don't forget, they have the full lineup of Crest Robo mowers. We had a picture this morning before you got here of one of our listeners passing by a home in the neighborhood with the robo mower, just doing its job. Didn't need a water break. You ain't got to pay it overtime to work on a holiday weekend or anything. It's just ready to go.
0: Just taking care of the yard.
2: Taking care of business, man.
0: Well, one day we'll all have one of those.
2: Yeah.
0: One day.
2: One day. It might be outside of my pay grade, but.
0: Well, we'll get there, though.
2: Yeah, well, I mean, the price ranges go from about what a zero turn would be up to as much as you want to spend on those things.
0: Yeah, so. Yeah.
2: There's all kind of price ranges. And, again, if you're a Revel Ace shopper or something that you've been curious about, They have their website is very comprehensive in showing what they offer, and also I believe Mr. Hooks actually has one working in his yard. And then his son is trained in doing this. So if you're curious, go talk to him.
0: Yeah, his son is trained in robotics, robotics is such a big deal in today's industry, and he has his son trained in robotics, and that's exactly to bring robotics to the public, and he's trained to do that. So I have nothing but total respect for what they do, and they do it so well.
2: And circling back to the termite conversation, as he echoed exactly what I assumed was the case. We've had the type conditions that are prevalent for the swarms.
0: Right.
2: Please, folks, take my word here on this. If you need to, if you're selling a home, or if you have not had anyone look at your home, or you do not have a termite treatment plan right now, with what I have seen, you're rolling the dice.
0: Yeah.
2: You're going to get termites as bad as these swarms have been. So give Family Termite a call. I know they can take care of you. And it's one of those things, it's out of sight, out of mind. You don't see it until you see it, you know. And that's usually when the professional comes in and says, hey, we got to fix this whole wall before we can sell this house.
0: A lot of times, by the time you see it, they've already done a great deal of damage. And a lot of times they're late to see some of the damage that they can create. But Family Termite will take care of business as well as they should. All right. Vents on ventahoods, and I've said this over and over again, and yet it's still not being done. A lot of vents, the newer ones particularly, can be pulled right out the vent can and be put in the dishwasher and cleaned. And that's really good, unless you have a charcoal filter vent, and then the charcoal doesn't do so well sitting in a dishwasher. But the newer vents are great, and they work very well. They can help you in keeping your house clean and keeping all of the stuff, the pollution and all the air and all the moisture from going up into your home get it out of your house, get it out of there. And that's what the vents do. They help an awful lot. So get those vents clean. And you should do that you should put that vent, I would say, in the dishwasher probably on a monthly basis. I think it's important to do, and I think it's something everybody needs to do from time to time. All right. Enough about vents, that's for sure. But keep them clean. All right. We did talk about people using their kitchens for the very first time, their outdoor kitchens and their brand new boat that they have, but
2: that's always fun, the new boat owner. When you've never had a boat and you've just got your first boat, make sure that you have plenty of money in the bank account.
0: Because
2: always gonna have something you got to do on that boat. I mean, always
0: boats are, what do they call it, a money pit?
2: Oh, man, goodness. I mean, you can have a John boat, and it's still going to cost you money. I mean, I don't care what it is, the way it works, man. Anytime you add water to the equation, it just gets more expensive. It's like a leak in your house. Same thing. You get water added to any equation makes it more expensive.
0: So I think the Indian population had it down better than anything, using those canoes made of birch.
2: Just dig them out.
0: Birch bark.
2: Yeah. Now my favorite are the South Louisiana ones, the pirogues.
0: Yeah, the pirogues.
2: That thing will float on about an inch of water.
0: Do they have bows on both ends?
2: Yeah. In a pirogue, it's basically a zero. There's almost like a zero lot line. There's not a lot.
0: Yeah.
2: Most of the boat itself is actually kind of sitting on top of the water, and they're so small and light that it will float on about anything. They don't really raise the fronts too much. It's just a little slope on those. It's like a little mini canoe.
0: Yeah. Well, good. All right, short break coming up. You're listening to the Rock and Roll Handyman Show here on Super Talk Mississippi. My name is Buddy. He'll be back in just a few minutes. Don't go away.

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0: please, man. Cannot go wrong with the Cars. That's all I can say about that. I think Lance agrees with that.
1: Oh, yeah. I mean, if I don't get at least six or seven Cars songs in and during the week, then I got to catch up on the weekend.
0: Got to catch up on the weekend. Comments. Ray from Long Beach and D. Jones from somewhere and Marshall from Terry all agree that boats are a hole in the water that you throw money in. Yeah. And then Ray from Long Beach says, break out another grand.
1: Yeah, break out another thousand. That, yeah, spelling boat. Yeah. Break out another thousand. Yeah, that, and that's true. I figured that, you know, that's one of the more handyman things that us rednecks have to deal with down here in the South is getting your John boat or your boat running.
0: Right.
1: Is, I mean, one reason I mentioned it, because I know we're in boat season. You mentioned boats.
0: Sure.
1: But, I mean, the amount of labor and love it takes to be a boat owner, to keep it running, to keep it going, to keep it going well. And a friend of mine here in the building is a very good mechanic. He works for the crew for Farm Bureau.
0: Yeah.
1: And just one of my favorite people. And one of his buddies called him one day and said, look, man, I've been trying to fix this boat for 5 years. It's like a Bayliner, you know, from like the 80s or 90s. Like, I just can't do it. Please, if you'll just come get it, you can have it. And Michael's like, yeah, all right, cool, man. I'll be there. Goes over and gets the Bayliner, pulls it home, and starts getting into it and looks at it and says, I think I can fix this. Ordered a piece for about $4 off of Amazon. It arrives the next day, as it always does these days.
0: Yeah.
1: And that Bayliner's fixed now.
0: Wow.
1: Free boat, great. And then trailer and everything, you know. But having that ability,
0: yeah,
1: you know, if you're going to own a boat sometimes,
0: you might as well know how to do it.
1: Or have somebody that knows how to take care of them for you.
0: One of the guys that used to be a salesman here lived on a houseboat out on the reservoir, mm-hmm. and he would call me probably twice a week with problems. How do I fix it? How do I fix it?
1: The bilge pump's not working. I mean,
0: wow.
1: I've been out on the middle of the Gulf. We used to go years ago when I had a little bit more time on my hands and friends that weren't married with kids, and we'd go down to the coast and had a friend down there. Or I had a friend here that had relatives there that had a boat.
0: Sure.
1: Boston Whaler, nice boat, single engine, nice little tower on it.
0: Yeah.
1: And we'd load up in Walmart on the cigar minnows and everything.

0: everything and the beer and hop in and, you know, go out for a couple of days. You spend the night out on the islands. And sure. We've had some crazy experiences. I mean, a friend of ours was about a week or so ahead of us, had gone down on a bachelor party.
1: Right.
0: And the bilge pump went out on them as they were coming back in from fishing, and the boat sunk. At the dock. I mean, it sunk to the bottom. One of these, you know, huge, expensive beauties. So, yeah, I mean, it's one of those things. I always like getting out on the Gulf, though, because you kind of felt helpless. You know, if something goes wrong, and you can look around, there's nothing around. There's nothing. Like, what are we going to do?
1: You'd be alone.
0: So the people would get, you know, those that would get a little seasick, usually it's not because of the rocking of the boat. It's when you get that far out and you look around and you go, we got one engine? What are we doing here?
1: What are we doing?
0: But, man, I've been caught in squalls out there and had to swim in from the leeward side, and you know, our camp's gotten blown off. I mean, dove off the rigs out there many times, you know, which they're pretty high up. Swam with sharks accidentally because we left the chum line out. Brother, let me tell you, anything that can go wrong in the water goes wrong. I mean, that's just what happens.
1: The chum line.
0: Every time.
1: Yeah, that's a good move.
0: Well, one night we decided we didn't want to, our captain didn't want to use the GPS to get us to where we were going.
1: Sure.
0: We left out of Moss Point. We were trying to get to Cat Island, I believe was the island, or Horn, to camp out. And, you know, a couple hours later, we should have been there, and we weren't. And finally, he turns the GPS on, and we're sitting on the shore of Chandelier Island, which is way over there in Louisiana. So we had basically gone a 45-degree. Yeah, we didn't have the GPS on. Oh, yeah, don't worry about it. So by the time the sun starts coming up, we make it to where we're going. But yeah, it, you know, being out on boats is always fun. I kind of grew up in it, but man, I tell you, I'm not the mechanic that can fix them.
1: Yeah, I grew up on a lot of boats as well, because in Massachusetts, everybody had a boat, and it was always great fun to go. They were bigger boats, and they were a lot of fun.
0: My dad and I, we went in and bought a little V-hull kind of John boat years ago,
1: yep.
0: And it was in good shape. And the first problem was that you couldn't get the gas tank out of it. It was one of those red plastic ones, and it was kind of jammed and mounted in.
1: Yeah.
0: By the time we got the boat did not, I mean, the gas had been old, and it was terrible, and there was no real way to get it out. You couldn't just, you know, pull the thing out and dump it out. So my dad says, all right, boy, you got to get back to the good old days and go get your hose and siphon it out. Man, I got about two pulls into that, and that stuff came into my throat, went down into my stomach, and burned my lungs up. And I told him, I said, man, I can't do this anymore. He goes, oh, man, that just makes you tougher. I had some lung ailment for about a month after that. So. And then the next time, man, we get it out on Sardis, and a buddy of mine and I are out there, and, you know, and this thing hadn't been run in a while, and we're trying to get it going, and it keeps dying on us in the middle of the lake, which is a pretty long, huge lake.
1: Sure.
0: Finally, it just wouldn't crank, so we just dive out of the boat and swim it in the middle of, like, 30-mile-an-hour headwinds. And, again, I've had every experience on a boat you could imagine, just about other than sinking one to the bottom. Oh, by the way, that did happen. Another friend of mine and I were hunting at Sardis, duck hunting, when the water was up, and some two dudes from Colorado come whizzing through and start shooting at our decoys, thinking they were ducks.
1: Yeah.
0: And they start hitting my boat.
1: Oh, my gosh.
0: And so we dive out of the boat, and the water's about 14 feet. I mean, we're getting peppered with shells, and, I mean, these guys are coming right at us. And we're like, we felt like we're getting invaded.
1: So
0: we dive out of the boat and holding on. I mean, it's freezing cold, holding on to a tree. The boat goes straight down to the bottom. Thank God we had it tied off. The guns, everything went down. And so we had to get it winched out, and, you know, every experience you can have.
1: That's amazing.
0: The best is when you put the boat in the water and you don't have the plug in it.
1: Yeah.
0: And you get about 4 feet away from your trailer, and it goes completely.
1: No. Oh, well. 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If you have a slab foundation and it needs some work, Tony Arpino can do it. Believe me, he knows slab foundations. He knows all of the soils in North Mississippi and South Mississippi, and where the soils, how they run and what they do and what they can do and how much damage they can create to your foundation. You call Tony at 800-256-1010. That's Tony Arpino, 800-256-1010. He'll be happy to take care of your problems. You give him a call, and he'd be happy to do that. All right. What you going to do the rest of the weekend, Van? Lance?
0: Live it up.
1: Yeah.
0: You know, probably a few yellow waters will get consumed. I'll watch a little baseball. I don't intend on doing anything too laborious today, but tomorrow I got a couple of projects and things, and you know, I may need to run up to the Delta if the weather permits and
1: sure.
0: get a little weed eating done around the cabin. Hadn't been a little while. Not yeah. looking forward to those things, you know.
1: Yeah.
0: But, you know, such is life. You got to get them done.
1: You got to get them done.
0: Why sure. do something today, though, that you can do tomorrow, right?
1: I wonder if that's. I wonder if she could put that into a song somewhere.
0: Yeah, that's my theory today, at least.
1: Okay, well, that's all right for a day or so. That'd be okay. All right, for a couple hours, you've listened to the Rock and Roll Handyman Show here on Super Talk Mississippi. My name is Buddy. Your Rock and Roll Handyman going to be here every Saturday from 10 o'clock in the morning till 12 at noon. You can pick us up anywhere in the world on supertalk.fm. Check it out. And thank you very much. Have a great, safe holiday weekend. Bye-bye.

0: 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Bye-bye.
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6: News, I'm Paul Stevens. Talks set to be ongoing between the U.S. and Iran for a possible Middle East peace deal. Meantime, President Trump on the road Friday in Suffern, New York, part of a big key midterm House swing district, warning about an exodus of billionaires and business owners from New York due to taxes going up.
7: New York can never be the same if it's losing its tax base, and the people that pay 85% of the taxes are leaving.
6: New York City Mayor Sohrab Mamdani recently proposing a new tax that would be an additional subcharge on luxury second homes in the Big Apple. Director of National Intelligence Tulsi Gabbard is stepping down.
8: Will leave her post on June 30th to help her husband as he fights an aggressive and rare form of bone cancer.
6: That update from Fox's David Spunt. 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
9: I'm Kelly Bennett for Super Talk Mississippi News. The Southeastern Association of Regulatory Utility Commissioners Conference is underway in Biloxi this week. Northern District Public Service Commissioner Chris Brown told us wise energy decisions have been drawing industry to Mississippi. Our state recently surpassed Germany in per capita GDP.
10: Per citizen, we create more economic growth or economic capacity than the Germans do. One reason for that is they made bad energy decisions. So they scuttled their nuclear fleet and they went heavy on renewables. They were bragging first quarter of a year and a half ago that they had 50% of their energy was renewable, but they didn't tell you that they had the second highest per kilowatt hour energy costs in the world. So they started losing their industrial base.
1: 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Nobody keeps Mississippi informed like we do. 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With Super Talk Mississippi News, what happens? 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

0: Outdoors, where every single Monday at lunchtime we celebrate the world-class outdoors of the state of Mississippi, because Mississippi is the capital of the outdoors in America. There's no doubt about that. I want to thank you for joining us on the powerful Super Talk Mississippi Radio Network, or however you choose to enjoy this show. Many people these days, a growing number of people, are watching the show as it airs on Super Talk TV. We appreciate you joining in, and we really appreciate the feedback. I had a series of shows about the Pascagoula River, the largest undammed waterway in the continental United States. I had Shane Townsend on. He's a well-known outdoors reporter, and he and another guy did a float down to Pascagoula over 4 or 5 days in a kayak. And he's going to be writing about it. He did. It was already written a story about fly fishing out at Horn Island, one of the most incredible treasures in the world. We happen to have right off the coast of Mississippi. I was there Saturday, took a bunch of pictures, and we caught some speckled trout there. After going to the rigs, we did some spear fishing, and just had a great day on the water. But man, looking at that scene of Horn Island, man. Good Lord, is it beautiful, especially when you get on the east side of the island with the big sand dunes and the vegetation and all that. But we had Shane Townsend on, and people, I got a lot of feedback from people that it really enjoyed that show, enjoyed us talking about Pascagoula River. A lot of people don't really appreciate what this treasure is in Mississippi. And what I tell people to do is just go to Google Earth and take a look at it, not just the river, but the entire watershed that is there. And you get a sense of the enormity of this treasure we have here in Mississippi. And so Shane's going to be writing about it for the major publications, going to be bringing more attention to the outdoors here in Mississippi. And, you know, we can't get enough of that, and people really enjoy those shows. So thank you for the feedback. Over the weekend, we had a really fun weekend. My son went out and did some floundering, got some flounders, gigging. You know, in Biloxi's Back Bay. Of course, I mentioned we went offshore and caught some, did some spear fishing for mangrove snapper, did a little bit of speck fishing at Horn Island. It was just a fun outdoors weekend, topped off by they went to do some blue cat fishing yesterday. My son Jordan, his son Liam, and my daughter's son Brody. And they didn't get any catfish, but they got a big redfish. And yeah, it was just fun. They came back to, wanted us all to come down to the pier and meet them at the pier. And they had a really large redfish. And again, a reminder that there's no shortage of things to do in the outdoors of Mississippi. That is for sure. I got a special show today. My buddy Cuz Strickland is going to be joining me for the entire show today. You know, Cuz, he's a legend in Mississippi. He's an executive vice president for Mossy Oak, senior vice president. His Fistful of Dirt podcast continues to grow and do well. It's got a wide variety of shows. We're going to cover the waterfront like we always do when he joins me. It's always just a fun conversation. Cuz, how you doing, my friend?
1: I'm good now. My palate was waking up. You started talking about redfish and all that stuff because, you know, I'm up in the north part of the state, and all my girls love seafood, so I love listening to that stuff. And if I wasn't using my screen, I'd be pulling up the Pascagoula River right now. I never think about it. You know, when you say, I was like, I'm going to look into that, because I'm like you, I'm very proud of Mississippi, and for a lot of reasons. But interesting stuff there, brother.
0: Well, yeah, Shane Townsend, who's been on the show a couple of times over the past 5 or so weeks, he came on to talk about the trip that they were going to be taking. And then he came back on after they took the trip and told us all about it. And he would be really a good guest for the Fistful of Dirt podcast. He's originally from Pascagoula. Yeah. And he left and he became a diplomat for a U.S. diplomat, and has a really cool background. He lives in Virginia now, and he's got a day job, but he's just extraordinary outdoors writer, writing for a wide variety of publications. You know them all. Just a really interesting guy. And I can't, you know, he's got, we used to say about people when I was a publisher of newspapers that when you have a really, really, really good writer, we would say that they can turn a phrase beautifully. And his ability to turn a phrase is as good as anybody I've seen. So Yeah, it was really good. And again, what a treasure to have that Pascagoula River. You call it a complex because it's not just the Pascagoula River. It's all that goes on around it, sort of like the Mississippi River. We're just lucky to have things like that in the state of Mississippi, aren't we, my friend?
1: Absolutely. Love it. Speaking of great writers, I don't know if you keep up with everything, but we celebrated Colonel Tom Kelly's 99th birthday.
0: I saw
1: three
0: that.
1: Days ago. Talked to him on the phone, still sharp as a tack. You talking about

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1: He was an interesting guy. Just loved the outdoors. I hunted and fished with him, and just an amazing guy. He was a big guy. Like, he weighed like 260, 70 pounds. He was like 6'4", 6'5" guy. But when he was in his 50s, cuz, he fell from a ladder. And back in those days, man, you know, you don't fall from a ladder. He was a big dude. He broke all kinds of bones. You know, it led to a stroke and heart. He really didn't live a great life the rest of his life, sadly. He lived well into his 70s. But he loved Outdoor Life magazine, and he would save them for me. And I would, that's one of the ways I got to see the world of outdoors through Outdoor Life. But, you know, I remember so many of those stories and so many conversations that he and I had about that. Outdoor Life had a special place back in those days. I'm saying, man, that's like 60s, 70s, you know, when I was really being introduced to the outdoors. You smile when I talk about that. Apparently, it has a place in your life, too.
2: Yeah, my dad actually published a story in there, and it was called The Death of a King, and he was talking about hunting with his favorite buddy, Jughead Jones, down the levee, and they were hunting this specific wild hog. And they finally got him. It took like weeks and weeks, but they actually published that story in Outdoor Life. And I was like, man, one of these days, I'm going to be as good a writer as him. Never made it. But Outdoor Life, that was it. There wasn't no internet. Nobody could look at their phone or go on their computer. It's like, you get into those pages, and that's where you live through other people.
1: Yeah, and it's the way that they write in a way, or, and they still do, but back in those days, I mean, like you said, we didn't have all those other things, and it gave you, you really felt like you were there. I mean, you could find yourself being lost in that stream, you know, in the middle of Montana somewhere, or, you know, if they're talking about a close call with a bear, you know, you really felt the fear, you know, just, they were just so good at that, weren't they?
2: Yes, they were. And I can remember I had to go to Bristol, Connecticut one time when we moved our show from TNN to ESPN, and I was in a meeting with all these, you know, Berkeley Film School graduates in three-piece suits, and they were trying to tell me about TV because they were going to allow our show to be on ESPN. And I was, you know, anyway, one guy slammed his fist down on the table, and he said, look, stories will never go out of style. Stories and really good characters. And you know what? He was right. And the longer I lived, the more I realized that. My grandsons, they'd rather hear a good story than they had scroll on their phones. Just people don't tell them to them anymore.
1: Yeah. Hey, your grandsons, it's fun to watch them. One of them got a grand slam. We'll talk about that a little bit on the other side. But, you know, Cranky continues to be the personality that he's always been. And but all your grandsons, you know, you've had a good time with them, haven't you?
2: I have. I thank God all the time. We had our children early, and I was healthy enough to hang out with them. Now they're basically grown. You know, my oldest granddaughter, she graduated from Mississippi State 2 years ago. Now she's working on her whatever doctorate or something. My oldest grandson's a freshman, Matt, middle one, he's headed over there as we speak. Cranky's going into high school, but yes, I had a blast with him, and I don't take that for granted, and very blessed.
1: Is Cranky still playing football?
2: He is. You know, he's got 2 days of school left this week, and then he's got 2 weeks till they start summer football, and he's right back in it. Cranky now, he can go wherever he wants. He doesn't get recognized. Cranky's 5'11", 205.
1: Wow.
2: He is a big boy. His voice has changed, and he may end up being the biggest of all of them, but he grew up in front of that camera, and people love, you know, talking about him and to him, and I think it's gave him good communication skills. They're not scared.
1: Oh, talk about storytelling. Cranky's a storyteller. You know, we'll pick it up from right there when we get on the other side with my buddy Cus Strickland.

0: also just did kind of an impromptu hunt with his daughter. Those are the kind of stories I like, man. But you got so many stories to tell, including a wonderful hunt you did with out at Terry Abbey's place with Will Roberts. But we'll talk about all that when we come back. We'll see you after.
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0: 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Now let's get back to our buddy, Cuz Strickland. He's a senior vice president of Mossy Oak. He's got the Fistful of Dirt podcast. He's a Mississippi legend. He's an outdoors legend. Somebody we really enjoy visiting with here on the show. Hey, Cuz, before we get back on topic with so much to talk about, including some great shows you've done recently with Fistful of Dirt podcast, I'm looking at you. You look healthy, my friend. You look like you're loving life. And I can't help but think about conversations we've had about the days when you were a big dude. You got to be a really big dude. But you've had many years now focused on your health. And you, of course, you get to spend a lot of time working outside at the farm, and that keeps you moving. But there's a lot to live for, especially watching your grandkids grow up and join your family. But your commitment to living a healthy lifestyle for the most part has really paid off, hasn't it?
14: Yeah, I've told you off camera before that, I got a picture. I wish I could pull it up. When I took the Nicholas's hunting, I took Jack Nicklaus hunting. We were doing a show for the Golf Channel called Second Season. But he killed a deer with a bow. It was crazy. Anyway, after that, there was a picture of me and him standing there at a fence post. And I mean, I was gigantic. I weighed 305. I was like, golly, that's crazy. Yeah, that's pretty bad. But anyway, I had to go get a physical for insurance here at where I work at Moss Hill. And they called me about 3 hours later and said, hey, you got to come back down here. There's a problem with your blood. And I was like, holy cow, you know, scared me to death. I went down there, had a bunch of prescriptions for statins and all this. And my best friend in the world, one of them is David Allen, Dr. David Allen. He's a chiropractor in Stockton, but his degree is in nutrition. We play golf and hunt together. And I called him. He said, bring it over here. And he looked at it, and he looked at me in the face. He said, cuz, the reason you're unhealthy and overweight, you eat like a pig. He said, I can fix you. And he got me on the right nutrition. And as my weight went down, so did my numbers. And I've kind of always watched that. Now, unlike you, he's always on me to do more weight training and stuff because I'm 72 almost. But, my numbers are good. I don't know why I deserve to still be here and be healthy. But the more those grandkids wanted to know about how to shoot a bow or how to hang a tree stand or stuff, that was my motivation. I wasn't even thinking about it. You know, when I was 305, I'm like, I'm keeping up. But you start hitting those 60s and 70s, you know, it feels different. So, yeah, I try to, you know, I could take a bowl of my mom's banana pudding and dump it on my head right now and just leave it there. But, you know, no more Pepsi Colas, no more. You have to do away, you know. And I cheat from time to time, but I really stay off the sugar and try not to stress. Stress is a really, really big deal. And I don't know that people get that enough, but we can all take a page out of your book. Man, you're almost old as me, and you're like you're 50.
0: Well, look, here's the thing, man. When I retired in 2016, I had been a CEO of media companies for 17 years. And, you know, during that time, I led the oil recovery efforts for Governor Riley. After the oil spill, I worked with Haley Barbour after Hurricane Katrina to form the Governor's Commission, was a vice chairman of that effort, and we had the recovery effort here in coastal Mississippi. I had been burning the candle at both ends for a long, long time. And what I said was, the moment I felt like I wasn't really having fun anymore, or that the stress, because you think about the stress running media companies and all the stuff that I was doing, you think about how that can wear on you. I got to thinking about it. I said, look, you know, I was in my mid to late 50s and thought, man, I'm gonna retire if I can. And when I got to the point where I could, I did. And, I've had to make some tough choices to be able to do that. But I put my health first. I found my father dead because when I was 21 years old, he was only 44. And that, when you have an experience like that, it changes you. It changes your life. And within a year after that terrible moment in my life, I decided that I was going to make health a very significant priority. And, you know, you bring two things into real crystal clarity, and that is sugar, the role that refined sugars sugars just in general, and refined carbohydrates, what the role they play in our lives it can be very detrimental. And then the issue of stress. And I've decided I'm going to do something about both of those things. And now I'll be 69 this year, and my health is really good. But I'm very aware that as we get older, because we're not guaranteed to have tomorrow. And one thing we can control is what we do today, and we can live in the moment and appreciate this moment and appreciate the people who are around us and do the best we can to control the variables that will give us the chance to live a longer life. But you got to pull those things into balance. The older we get, the more obvious that gets, that Man, we just need to take a deep breath and enjoy the fresh air and the spring flowers and the grandkids. And you think about that a lot, don't you?
14: No, absolutely. And I'm not as good as you. I mean, I'll pull into the Whataburger in a heartbeat. You know, my willpower only goes so far. But, man, I do so much better than I did back in the day. But, you know, the stress is even harder for some people than losing weight because it's a choice. It's a mindset. Yeah. It's just like trying to make somebody else happy. You can't do that. They have to choose to make themselves happy. But you can figure out, all right, I'm not going to stress about that because I can't change it. And you do something for a couple of two or three weeks, then it becomes a habit. So I personally think stress is may even be worse than sugar because it just keeps you in that tight knot all the time. But anyway, yeah, I didn't think I would be here at this age. And
0: Isn't that interesting? And look, go ahead, finish your thought.
14: No, I was just going to say, I didn't think I would be here at this age, but when those grandkids were asking me hunting and fishing questions, I'm like, golly, I need to stick around. This is way too much fun. That
0: was my motivation. No, man. I'm with you. 100%. And you know what? One of the reasons why, and people who are driving down the road right now listening to this show or however you're listening to the show, you can relate to this completely. Everything that Cuz and I are talking about. But one of the reasons why the outdoors is so popular and one of the reasons why people enjoy listening to this show, it's a reminder, as I've written about, the outdoors can save us. That's where we find peace. That's where we get back in touch with ourselves. That's where when we get out into the spring woods, you know, turkey hunting, or when we get on the water fishing, or, how, you know, get into a, you know, deer stand, deer hunting, we can feel the stress literally coming out of our bodies. And that's, you know, this beautiful intersection between we got to live and go through life and work hard and do the things we have to do to provide for our families. But then when we get in the outdoors, what a beautiful reminder it is of where the balance is and how to find balance. And thank God we have the outdoors, huh?
14: Yeah. You know, I can't tell you how many times I've been with somebody turkey hunting. I'll say, maybe a turkey gobbled at daylight, maybe he didn't. Maybe it's just the sun coming up. And I can't tell you, and I do this kind of as a test. I lean over and it's like, how do people charge their battery that don't get out here and do this? Just to kind of get their reaction, because there's nothing like it. You know, look, I love sitting in a ladder stand. I love bow hunting, all that. Something about springtime, you know, between before the foliage comes out and as that's happening, you get the most unbelievable sunrises, you know, because of the terrain and the habitat. It's like there's something very special about being out there, being up early in the springtime. So I always ask them, like, how does somebody charge their battery? Don't get out here and do this. You can't do it playing golf. You know, that golf will stretch you out worse and worse. But anyway, yes, I get it. And, you know, it's fun to see my grandkids get it. Got a bunch of young kids that follow me on Instagram. I've gotten to meet a lot of them through all graduation, starting at Mississippi State and all that. And that's all they want to talk about is hunting and fishing and being outside. I enjoy that. So, yeah, I'm glad to be here.
0: As our friend Will Primo says about the spring woods, When he goes into God's creation, he has the feeling that he is in a prayer in those moments. Yeah. I love the way he says that. It's perfect, and it's exactly what it is. And hopefully you understand and believe that, and you can capture yourself in that moment where you're finding that balance that allows you to sort of manage the stress in your life. I mean, I used to play golf once a year to remind myself why I don't play golf, because I came to appreciate that you can't play golf and be good at golf and also enjoy the outdoors year round the way that I was. I had to make a choice, and that's what I did. Hey, when we come back, we'll continue our conversation with Cuz Strickland. We'll see you after this.

0: 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How does it affect you? 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
7: 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The Southeastern Association of Regulatory Utility Commissioners Conference is underway in Biloxi this week. Northern District Public Service Commissioner Chris Brown told us wise energy decisions have been drawing industry to Mississippi. Our state recently surpassed Germany in per capita GDP.
8: Per citizen, we create more economic growth or economic capacity than the Germans do. One reason for that is they made bad energy decisions. So they scuttled their nuclear fleet and they went heavy on renewables. They were bragging first quarter of a year and a half ago that they had 50% of their energy was renewable, but they didn't tell you that they had the second highest per kilowatt hour energy cost in the world. So they started losing their industrial base.
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10: 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Get the news that matters to Mississippi on Middays with Gerard Gibbert. 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
2: Such a great job. And what a gift, cuz, it's been for you to be able to work so closely with Lauren. What a terrific partner she's been for you on that journey. Isn't that true?
3: Oh, yeah. She's the real superstar. I'm just kind of a mouthpiece. And she just pulled off one of the best ones ever, because I did this hunt. I don't know if you saw the post. And how I got in touch with this guy, this guy's grandson reached out to me, sent me a private message on Facebook, there's no way I can see them all. It's crazy. But anyway, somehow I read his private message, and it was just column after column. And basically his grandfather, who was a turkey hunting nut, had met me in 1987 or something. And he lost his wife of 61 years, very depressed. They couldn't get him to go hunting. Anyway, this grandson, he just wanted me to call him and talk to him. And I read this and read it. And I said, hey, I got a couple of days. Why don't I just come over there? Which that's all I wanted to do, was go over and take him hunting. And I did. And it was pretty special. But when I got back, Lauren's like,
2: you went to Georgia?
3: Yeah, on the other side of it. I had to drive through Atlanta twice. And going over there, Talladega was letting in. I was like, what have I gotten myself into? But when I got back, Lauren wanted to do she wanted me to do a podcast. I'm like, and I talked a little bit. She said, that's just not enough for a podcast. She took it upon herself to call the grandson and got his story. And he talked just unbelievable for 50 minutes. And it made a great podcast. But I said, I'm not going to get in there and talk about myself I'm not that guy. But she's the creative part behind all that, coming up with ideas and stuff. And all my kids, both of them, I got two girls, both of them keep me humble. I'm like, holy cow, are they really mine? I mean, surely they got that from their mom or whatever. But it's, it is fun. And it's, sometimes I just have to sit back and go, wow. I am very blessed.
2: Hey, cuz, what's great about the Georgia story and the hunt, I think his name was Jeff, is it Jeff Daniel? Did I remember that right?
3: That's him. Yes, sir.
2: But what's good about it is if she's the one who sort of engineered the beauty of that conversation and that story, it just shows you she's got such a good feeling for your audience. She really knows what's going to resonate. She's very tuned in, isn't she?
3: Yeah, she gets all the emails and comments, and there's hundreds and hundreds. And, you know, it's a pretty unique podcast. It's not all of them are like that entertaining, but I'm telling you, and she reminds me of this all the time, people are searching for, I don't want to say inspiration, but maybe simplicity and character. I'm not trying to sell it. And she says that's what separates us, what makes our little podcast different. And I wasn't comfortable telling the story because it would sound like I was embellishing myself. So she called the grandson, and he did a great job. I'm telling you, everybody's got a story. I don't care how big your Instagram is or how big your following is. There's interesting people everywhere. You just got to get them on the phone and talk to them.
2: Because what's so interesting about this story is that you made that call. And you went there because you were drawn there by the conversation that you had. And gosh, that's so special. With no sense of, I'm going to make sure the public knows I did this. It's Lauren that had a sense of that would make a good conversation. But whatever it was that drew you there, it's just a beautiful thing in you. It's a great thing in your heart. And I think that's what makes you such a special dude.
3: Well, you're kind to say that. But, you know, when the reason I even saw that message, I knew instantly it was divine intervention. I wasn't looking for that. God put me on that message, and I read it two or three times. I'm like, golly, man, this dude's been married 61 years. I've been married 53 years. I could just feel his pain. And he said, his grandson's like, he met you one time at some show, and he tells that story all the time. And I was like, you know what? I bet you'd fire him up if I just come over. And I did. I knocked on his door, surprised the daylights out of him. And we didn't kill a turkey the next day. We heard some, saw some, but we were so busy talking, we probably weren't focused on, you know, trying to kill a turkey. He's killed a bunch. I don't need to kill anymore. But it, and I was just with him. But it's like, I promise you, after it was over with, I felt better than he did.
2: Yeah.
3: Because he's still got a lot to go through. But, you know, I sent him a text yesterday. And now, you know, he's kind of come out of his thing a little bit. And it's like, to be able to do that is such a blessing. How can you not follow through? If God puts that on you, how can you not follow through?
2: I think it's beautiful that you are in tune with whatever that is, that what is often probably best described as divine intervention in certain people's lives. And listen, I wrote in my book, Finding Hope, about a veteran named Brian Lamar, who was on Big Sur. It was on the Bixby Bridge on Big Sur and almost ready to jump. And he didn't. And I tell the story of how he had been in Afghanistan and Iraq and was having so much trouble. And he talked. I shared his story, and the role that the Wounded Warrior Project played in helping him find peace and happiness in his life now, these days. And now he's giving back to other veterans. What an incredible inspiration. I say about him that his scars are where the light gets out, you know, and that light is something that can shine on others. You see, you know, your commitment to veterans is the same kind of thing, isn't it? I mean, you see this over and over again, how these programs that are helping veterans can make a huge difference in their lives. And you can, once you get touched by that, you can't unsee that, can you?
3: No, I mean, that's my big hunt every year. We're doing it for 16 years and other little things, but the Wounded Veterans Hunt, number one, the one we do is not sponsored by anybody. The Florida Cattlemen's Association helps us with locations and stuff, but the people that come are handpicked. They're handpicked by General Randy West, who is probably the most awesome, epic, unbelievable person I've ever met. He handpicks these people. And once you spend a little time with them, and it's like, you know, and my thought was, hey, it's just a turkey hunt. But what you got to remember is something we take for granted could be a big deal. It could be a life-changing thing for them if it gets their mind off whatever that pain or that issue is for a day or two. That's worth your time. And I don't know that we've changed lives. I've gained a lot of friends, text back and forth and all that. But that's what fires me up. Some guy asked me the other day, I was doing something somewhere, said, how many turkeys did you kill this year? And I went, none. And he went, what? I was like, I've shot one turkey in the last 10 years, and that was during COVID on my farm. And the minute I shot it, I was like, oh, I wish I hadn't done that. But it's like being in that mix and being able to pick now the people I go with, it's like, that's the coolest thing ever. And it all, what it has in common is we're outside. And I'm telling you, outside's where the magic happens.
2: Yeah, I call it the sanctuary, and it will save us. You know, the thing about it, here's the thing that I came to really understand through volunteer work and through just, you know, researching my book and talking to people who have been in extraordinarily painful and despairing moments, that when they reflect back on it, and now the work that they're doing to help others, you don't always, when you drive to Georgia or you get involved in something involving veterans, you can never know who you touched. You can never know what the outcome of that interaction is. You can feel like you're getting more from it than you're giving, and that's the beautiful thing about it, about giving. But you can absolutely know that you're giving something that has lasting power attached to it. Maybe it's introducing someone to the outdoors who hasn't been in the outdoors before, or someone who's grieving who needs to be with someone. Just be with somebody. Just have the opportunity to to join hearts and enjoy the outdoors together. What you don't know is the people you're saving. You'll never know the people you saved as a result of that, but you can absolutely rest assured that you had an impact. And the when you do that year in and year out, it has an impact. And when you reflect on it and think about all these great relationships you developed, I know you would say of it that you got more from it than you gave, but trust me, man, those people that you touched, their lives were changed as a result of your involvement. And that's a beautiful thing to be able to know, isn't it?
3: Well, you know, I don't think like that. And it's hard for me to this day, you know, to think people recognize me and all that, because it's like, man, I could still be the produce guy at the Piggly Wiggly in Natchez, and I'd be happy as a lark. But it's like, holy cow, if it's going to help them a little bit. I can remember standing there in the line signing hats, and my wife's looking at me going, good grief. What's it? I said, hey, if it's a big deal to them, it's a big deal to me. And
2: Amen. But it's beyond even the celebrity of it. It's the what they see in your heart. It's a beautiful thing. When we come back, we'll have our final segment with my friend Cuz Strickland. We'll see you right after this.

0: If you're expecting rip and read news and monotone interviews, you've got the wrong station. 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
15: 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And then, you know, after 2 minutes, they find like two missile launchers, and then you tell the drone, these two drones now destroy the launchers that you found. So this is how you move manual operations into what we call human intent or task autonomy.
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17: 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Listen, I was thinking during the break that I would be dead in the water if it weren't for Kyle Curley, the producer of this show, man. What a guy. You can literally set your clock by him. And our friend Cammie Martin, who does our content producing for us and works with our guests to get things put together, man. You can't do a show like this without Cammie and Kyle. So lucky to have them. They're my Larn, as Cuz Strickland would say. Yeah. Hey, Cuz, the Hall of Fame is coming up. You're still very involved in that organization. Tell me what's coming up.
18: Well, you know, it's called the Legends of the Outdoors Hall of Fame. And, you know, I didn't think that much about it because it was started just by a guy. It's the funniest story ever. He was sitting there watching the Baseball Hall of Fame or something. He's a big fisherman. And he's talking to his wife. Said, you know, they don't have a Hall of Fame for hunting and fishing guys. And she said, well, you should start one. And then she drew a logo on a napkin, and it's turned out to be the coolest thing ever. And I've been to so many of those. And some people say, oh, maybe it's a good old boy thing. No, not really. And you see Fred Bear and all these people, Roland Martin and all these famous people in there. And the year that he asked me, I was inducted, I'm assuming, because of my video stuff and all that. And that was fine. But I started going to that thing, and the coolest thing I realized was when people get inducted into this Hall of Fame, they bring their families up there because I'm telling you, 99% of their family have never heard these accolades, and it's very emotional because these people that end up in that situation, they're not running around talking about themselves. Somebody else is talking about them, and it's just the coolest thing ever. You can buy a ticket and walk in there this year and watch Ted Nugent get inducted into the Hall of Fame, or my brother Paul Butsky, and then you can go to the Outdoor Life Museum, the outdoor thing, the Bass Pro Museum. It's the coolest event I think I go to ever, just because I can see there'd be three or four little grandkids at this table and somebody's wife and sister, and they get pretty emotional. It's like, good for them getting recognized for something like that. He calls me their national spokesperson because I have a pretty big social media thing, and I'll make a post about it. But every once in a while, I get to introduce somebody, and I'll get a little emotional too. But and nobody does it for the accolades; they really don't, or they wouldn't be there. But it's a pretty it's a pretty good deal. And I enjoy going to it. And it's always in August, and it's up there by Bass Pro. So I always take the grandsons, and you know, like, okay, you got 30 minutes, here's whatever, go to the fishing section. They want to go get all the new fishing baits and stuff. It's a great trip. I look forward to that.
19: You know what it is? When I was a publisher of the Sun-Herald, I became publisher in 2001. In 2002, we started what is called the Coast of Mississippi Leadership Awards, and it's called the One Coast Awards these days, still going strong after all these years. But what I used to tell people when I called them to say that they're a winner, I would say congratulations to you, but more important, we get to hold you now up as an example for others. So the opportunity to really focus on the outdoors, certainly they get great recognition. You guys, you personally have received that recognition, but we get to hold you up as an example for people who love the outdoors to see what it is that you did and what you've done. And that's a beautiful thing to be able to do. Anytime we can focus on the outdoors in such a positive way, it's good for all of us. And we just need more people aspiring to do, you know, make contributions and do things that are gonna bring attention and focus on why we need to protect our outdoors in America. And that's what this does. And it's a beautiful thing to be involved in, isn't it?
18: Yes. You know, I'm always flying that Mississippi flag. You know, and look, I don't care what you say or where you're from. If you look at the Mississippi companies that have, you know, just hung in there, done so well, Primos, Moss Hill, all that stuff, not only have they grown and grown and grown, they've done it very with a lot of class, with a lot of character, and with a lot of great messages. And me personally, I couldn't be more proud to represent Mossy Oak or Wilbur at that point, because how they've handled their business, how they've handled their marketing, their photos. If you're from Mississippi, you just kind of got, every once in a while, you got to stick your chest out and say, man, we did good. It's like I tell people all the time, Mossy Oak would never have been in the outdoor television business without the Mississippi State Broadcast School. You know, there's so many talented people right here, and you know it. That's why you got this radio show. So when I go up there, I'm always flying that Mississippi flag a little bit. So, yeah, you're absolutely right.
19: Well, I love flying the Mississippi flag here every Monday, that's for sure. Because, you know, when you're there, believe me, they know Mississippi. You know, they may not say Mississippi's the capital of the outdoors because there may be certain dimensions that are better in other areas, but when you add it all together here in Mississippi, I'll stand toe-to-toe with most people and tell them, and they'll know I'll win in terms of the cumulative opportunities here in Mississippi is some of the best in the world. It truly is some of the best in the world. Listen, for people who have not gone to the Fistful of Dirt podcast with Cuz Strickland, produced by his daughter Lauren, you ought to go check it out. It's a wide variety and incredible stories, and it's wholesome. Your grandkids can listen to it proudly, and you would be happy to have them do it. You don't have to worry about what's going to be said. Too many podcasts these days, you actually have to think about stuff like that. Cuz, it's been a pleasure, my friend.
18: Hey, look, thank you. God bless you and your crew, Ricky. You are the best ambassador for the outdoors in Mississippi ever. Thank you. Thank you for asking me back on here. I look forward to our next visit and, at some point, shaking hands and promoting that new book.
19: I appreciate it.
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21: News, I'm Daria Albinger. Secretary of State Marco Rubio is in India.
22: And just in the past year, we've seen this partnership deepen in ways that don't often make headlines or aren't splashy, but are important and real and tangible and enduring. We've expanded commercial ties now with more than $20 billion in investments.
21: The secretary met with India's prime minister to discuss cooperation across a number of areas. Are we really alone?
23: I now have 1 hour and 21 minutes. And I am observing John's fireflies drifting away from me.
21: The White House releasing new audio and video about unidentified aerial phenomena, the stuff we used to call UFOs. They include the clip you just heard from a Mercury astronaut who says he saw fireflies in space. 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
24: 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With hurricane season beginning June 1st, the good news is that federal meteorologists believe a less intense season is on the horizon. Eben Brown reports.
25: A high chance of an El Nino means forecasters at NOAA think the Atlantic Basin will produce fewer cyclones this summer. They're predicting 8 to 10 named storms.
26: Of these, 3 to 6 hurricanes and 1 to 3 major hurricanes, that's your category 3 to 5, with winds at or above 111 miles an hour.
25: NOAA Director Neil Jacobs adds Pacific storms are predicted to be more numerous. Those can affect both the U.S. Southwest and the Hawaiian Islands.
24: All Mississippians, including those of us who live on the Gulf Coast, are encouraged to go ahead and get ready for hurricane season. That includes having emergency supplies on deck and having an evacuation plan in place just in case.
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24: As the conversation on potential redistricting continues, several Mississippi Republicans want to see a new map that makes it harder for Democratic Congressman Benny Thompson to be reelected. While that may be the case here in the state, House Minority Leader Robert Johnson argues that Republicans with offices in D.C. actually don't want to redistrict.
30: Let me say this. Nobody's talking about this, but the Trent Kelly camp, the Michael Guest camp, the Mike Ezell camp, they are all not publicly and openly saying anything, but saying, hey, leave him alone, because if you mess with him, you'll mess with us.
24: We did ask Republican Congressman Mike Ezell if he wants a new map.
31: I think we should do exactly what the legislature wants us to do,
0: according to what's best for the state.
24: With this year's congressional primaries already happening, it looks like the earliest lawmakers would vote on a new map would be 2027.
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8: I'm Steve Azar, and I'm on the other side of the microphone, meaning I'm asking the questions this time, and oh, have mercy for the airwaves. I spent 20 years in Music City, wrote and made some hits, traveled the world, and then moved my family back to the birthplace of American music and where the magnolia trees prosper. And now every time I put my feet on Mississippi soil, when I'm off the road, well, I'm at peace. On this show, it's all about hearing the stories straight from the mouths of the friends I've made along the way, their journey to success. Heck, there might be someone on, I don't even know, but you know how us Mississippi types are. We tend to take well to new company. In a Mississippi Minute, all 60 of them. I'm Steve Azar.

0: Hey, folks, time for another In a Mississippi Minute. I am Steve Azar, reminding you, as I often do, and I'm grateful for that, by the way, weekly into my ninth year now. What the heck's happened in 9 years? Visit Mississippi.org, where the birthplace of America's music. So many incredible artists that changed the landscape of the world, influenced it. I'm hoping today's guest has a little bit of inspiration from where we grew up here. We're about to dig deep because he's done some incredible things and still doing it, because as long as we're alive, we're going to keep going. He definitely is one diverse and bustling music scene back in the day on the West Coast. My guest is the bassist, fiddler, guitarist, singer, chief songwriter of Seattle-based band Marley's Ghost. Their dozen albums put out to date is far more versatile than to be confined into a genre. Sounds like he's from Mississippi, but boast more of a broad bluegrass, Americana, and acoustic feel. Marley's Ghost has been around since the 80s and is celebrating their 40th anniversary as a band coming up. Their last album, Traveling Shoes, was released in 2018. So there has been probably a lot of creativity going on in this man's mind, for sure, in his band. This that one was produced by acclaimed producer Larry Campbell, Bob Dylan, Levon Helm. The list goes on there. They have some pretty exciting stuff going on right now. Currently, a new album in the works. It's going to be out in May. And they're also headlining the Strawberry Music Festival in May in Jamestown, California. I'm pretty sure we did that back about 15 years ago. My guest today has not only worked with Marley's Ghost, but is also so well-rounded and astounding career in the music industry, having collaborated with John Denver and touring with him for a decade. Please welcome singer-songwriter, instrumentalist, really good guy of Marley's Ghost, Dan Wheatman. Hey, Dan.
1: Hey, Steve. How you doing today?
0: I'm good. Are you in Seattle?
1: I'm in Seattle, yeah.
0: You guys have had nothing to cheer about. Nothing. Are you a big Seahawks fan?
1: I'm not. I'm not a
0: big, I love that.
1: I'm not a big football fan to begin with, but the town sure is. Oh my God.
0: Yeah.
1: Like crazy.
0: Yeah. Crazy. Amazing. It's so amazing. All right. So, you know, we got to start with John Denver, and I know you get that a lot, but I have to, because I had a teacher, Miss McGaw, who was a huge mentor of mine. And the one thing she would let me do is get out of a test if I played her Annie song in high school. And I'm going to tell you something. I used and abused that song for that reason. But eventually my voice would change, and I'd go through the alfalfa moments, you know?
1: Yeah.
0: And then my voice got a little deeper, so I couldn't hit those notes. I had to figure out how to lower the key. But talk about how you and John's relationship got started. Did you guys write a lot, obviously, on the road with him? You know, give me the skinny.
1: Well, I came to Aspen in 1969 and met this group, this band called Liberty. And they were a bluegrass band, and I went to see them one night, and we were standing out in front of the club where they were playing. And John, who used to like to come and hear the band, walked up, and Vic, the bass player, introduced me, and then we went inside. They called him up on stage, and he came up. He had recorded a song that the banjo player had written, and they did that song. And then he called everybody up into a huddle, you know, and talked to them for a little bit. And then he turned around and he said, "I just wrote this song. It's the first time I'm playing it." And he played Matthew.
0: Oh, come on.
1: Yeah. And that was the first time I met him. He played Matthew.
0: That is not fair.
1: And it is. It is like my favorite John Denver song.
0: Oh, yeah, it's incredible.
1: Yeah.
0: Incredible.
1: So then fast forward, we went out on the road. I ended up joining Liberty. We went on the road as an opening act. We recorded for John's label, Windstar.
0: Mm-hmm.
1: And we did a tour like that. And at the end of the tour, the band went off, and we were working with John's people, and then we switched over working with Bill McEwen, who was the Dirt Band's manager.
0: Yeah.
1: And he was also managing this comic. So we went out as the opening act for the comic. That was Steve Martin.
0: Gary Muledeer is an old friend of mine.
1: Oh, he's a dear friend of mine.
0: I love
1: him yesterday.
0: Get out of here. Well, he's been on my show. Obviously he was his roommate.
1: Yeah.
0: Yeah.
1: You know the story?
0: Yeah, I know the story, but go ahead. If you want to talk about it, the listeners
1: Steve had just gotten hired for the Smothers Brothers show, and he was having writer's block. And Tommy Smothers, who was the brains of the outfit, came up to him one day and said, "We're doing a bit on television. You're writing the intro." And Steve went to his office, and he couldn't come up with anything. Wow. So he called.

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1: It broke Steve's writing ball. And then he went on to be Steve Martin.
2: He didn't tell me that story. He told me other stories, but he didn't tell me that's good. I'm glad to get a little bit more there.
1: So continue.
2: So you're
1: so we went out as an opening act, and we started working with Steve Martin, and then we came to a place where after a couple of years, guys in the band decided, well, one of the guys wanted to move back to California. We were going to replace him. Couldn't find a replacement. The band broke up. I went to Austin with Jimmy Dale Gilmore and a couple other folks and spent a month down there playing, you know, the Armadillo and a bunch of places.
2: Sure.
1: I got back to town and there were two phone calls. And the first one was from the band and they said, look, we haven't found anybody to replace the guitar player, so we're just going to break up. I said, okay. And I called the second number and it was Chris O'Connor. That was John Denver's road manager, and he says, John's thinking about adding some singers. Would you like to come and sing bass?
2: I'd love the timing.
1: So in 15 minutes, I was out of a band and in a band.
2: I've got bad news and I've got good news for you. Right.
1: So
2: there.
1: I did a couple gigs, just mostly as a singer, played a little harmonica, and we played Harrah's. And John would go and do a week at Harrah's. And Steve Weisberg, who was the pedal steel guitar player and acoustic guitar player, in the middle of the set, John would step out to the edge of the stage and they'd drop a scrim. And then there were these two little alcoves on either side and a scrim would come up and there was a string quartet. And John would do a couple songs with the string quartet. He would do any song with the string quartet.
2: Yeah.
1: While he was doing that, Steve Weisberg decided he would tune his steel guitar, but left the amplifier on.
2: Nice.
1: And John's manager was sitting in the audience that night. Uh-oh. So that was the last tour that Steve did. In October.
2: No forgiveness there. No.
1: Yeah, in October, they went into the studio to do a new album. And to replace Steve, they hired James Burton.
2: Oh, I know James. He's awesome.
1: Yeah.
2: Yeah.
1: So they were hired James Burton. It was sort of Elvis's band.
2: Sure.
1: They hired Glenn D. Hardin on piano. Hal Blaine was playing drums. Emory Gordy was playing bass. They hired Peterson to play banjo.
2: Mm-hmm.
1: And they called me up. They said, we're going to Australia in November. You're now the fiddle player.
2: Oh my God. Okay. Time out real quick. We got to take a break. I want to stay on that fiddle part. I'm wondering, do you even know how to play fiddle yet? All right. We'll figure this out in a second.
1: Okay.
2: I have a feeling you're going to figure it out if you didn't. We're with Dan Wheatman of Marley's Ghost. Obviously, we're talking to his time with John Denver. I could listen to this all day and night. Visit Mississippi.org. Check it out. Plan a road trip. Eat your way around Mississippi. You won't regret that. Well, you know, you'll get full, but it'll be all right. I'm Steve Azar with the wonderful Dan Wheatman. We'll be right back.

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0: Love talking to this man. I don't want this Mississippi Minute to end. Visit Mississippi.org. Digs what Dan Wheatman has done and is doing over the span of his illustrious career. And we're talking John Denver right now. All right, let's keep going here. So can you play fiddle at this time? Or are you going to learn how?
1: I played some fiddle.
0: Some fiddle.
1: When you think about the band that I'm now playing with.
0: Yeah.
1: You know.
0: Yeah. Yeah.
1: Just the best guys in the world.
0: Sure, you can't leave your amp on for sure and you get fired. So yeah. let's talk about this. So were you already playing banjo?
1: Well, I play banjo, yeah, but I didn't play banjo. They hired Herb Peterson to play banjo.
0: Okay.
1: And all right, they told me. We were going to Australia. We were going to meet in New Zealand. I was already in Europe. I was in Italy. They went to Hawaii and had a couple of days of rehearsal and then flew to New Zealand. I met them in New Zealand. And the first time I met and played with those guys was an outdoor, you know, I don't know, 20,000. It was like a big soccer field. And Steve, I hardly remember anything about that.
0: I mean, were you just a little bit uncomfortable? Like a little bit? I mean,
1: all those guys were on all my albums at home because they played with freaking everybody.
0: Sure.
1: The next gig was the Opera House in Sydney, and they were filming it. And so, you know, at the end of Thank God I'm a Country Boy, the whole band stops and the fiddle goes. Well, we ran through the sound check, and then I'm standing backstage and I'm just going, just to try to nail that double stop. And Emery Gordy walks past me and says, "You've known about this gig for weeks, Wheatman. It's no time to rehearse." I swear my knees buckled.
0: that's like the time a priest told me right before I did the national anthem on national TV at a NASCAR thing. Don't forget the words, buddy. I mean, come on, you don't do that. You don't do that. Those are the two things you don't do. Anyway, so you obviously pulled it off and you felt comfortable. So for people out there that want to understand, as professional as you are at this point, and you hadn't had the rehearsals, and you're coming into this thing, when do you really get your feet under you and you feel like where it's just walking and chewing gum at the same time, it becomes easy?
1: Well, we were in Australia for about a month playing different gigs, and sort of by the end of that, and the other thing is the band, those guys who are superstars, were the nicest guys in the world.
0: Sure.
1: And they had nothing but respect and help for me. And I mean, I would stay up until 2-3 in the morning with Glenn Hardin talking about music. And that was really my musical education, was working with those guys.
0: You and I both know you grow up and you meet musicians along the way, and then you get to a certain point. To me, and I've said this a lot, and I think you're going to feel the same way. You just said that. But the great ones, the ones that are really great, have done incredible things in the music business, are usually pretty much the nicest ones. And the ones that want to mentor you and the ones that you appreciate. Now, they lift you up rather than break you down a certain way. They're just helpful as heck, man. I mean, so I love hearing that. Obviously, you became friends with these guys. But guess what? They had mutual respect for you. And you're humble. And they're humble, and that's why it worked. You know, I can see that. Can we talk a little bit about Marley's Ghost and how this name happens for the band? And you're talking 18 albums. You're talking 40 years, right?
1: Yeah.
0: So let's talk about your band and the guys that have been with you. How many original members are still around and still doing it? And tell me about this new album.
1: Okay, Marley's Ghost started the last year I played with John. In fact, I have a dear friend, Ed Littlefield. He's in the band. He plays mostly steel guitar, but he plays a bunch of instruments. And he had moved to the Northwest. And I was doing my last tour with John, and we played the Washington State Fair. And I called Ed up and I said, you know, I'm with this crazy great band. You got to come and hear it. So he came and he said, well, what are you doing after this? I said, well, you know, I was recently divorced. I was going to get my kids. I had some money. I was going to run a place and spend some time with my kids. And he said, well, I've built a recording studio. Why don't you come up and do an album in my studio? Now, the spring of this was 86, October. That spring, I had got together with two old friends, and we had played. The first gig was they wanted a band that could play traditional Irish music and dance music for a St. Patrick's Day thing. So we went right from there to the Strawberry Music Festival and played there and got asked to come back. So I called those guys up and said, look, I'm in the studio. You come up and play on my album. We'll do a Marley's Ghost album and we'll have something to sell when we go back. So they came up, Ed sat in and he never left.
0: I love that. And he never left.
1: When we started the band, both John Wilcox, who, and the four original guys are still in the band.
0: Wow.
1: And then about 10 years later, Jerry Fletcher, my best friend, who I knew, he was in the junior high school band, you know, the hot band that played mostly Beatles stuff. And I was in the high school band that played Rolling Stones and Animals and stuff. And we met when he was in junior high. He's a great drummer, great piano player. So we hired him as a drummer. We did a couple albums with Cowboy Jack Clement.
0: Oh, sure. Sure. Oh, my gosh.
1: And
0: I love it. I love it. I can see him walking in the room right now.
1: Jack really liked the way that Jerry played piano, so he brought another drummer in. And then we had to get another drummer because we'd recorded all this stuff with drums and piano. For a little while, Jerry actually set up a little keyboard next to the drums and would play keyboard and drums at the same time.
0: Like, no way. How'd he do that?
1: Very well, actually.
0: Yeah. He's got a few extra, an extra arm, extra leg. What does he got?
1: You know, keep the time with his left hand and play the keyboard with his right hand.
0: I haven't seen that. I just haven't seen that.
1: We hired Bob Nichols, and the last album we recorded with, we did two albums with Cowboy. And the second one we did, we called up actually a guy. I have done a lot of theater work, writing plays and being in plays.
0: Oh, wow.
1: And I was in Virginia at one point doing this play that I'd written. And there was a gal doing another play based on the Carter family. And her husband came. He'd been on the road with a guy named Bob Dylan. It was Larry Campbell.
0: Wow, man.
1: And Larry, who is just the sweetest guy in the world and loves old timey music, and the play that I had written about coal mining had a lot of old time music in it and some other players. And we would sit up at night and just play in the kitchen. So we became friends, and we called him up to come and do some work on this last album with Cowboy, and also to just see how it would work, because we wanted him to produce.
0: Yeah.
1: So it went
0: great producer.
1: Yeah, and it went really well, and he loved the band. Whoops, I lost you.
0: That's all right. I got you now.
1: Okay.
0: Let's take a quick break. Stay right there, because it's too interesting. My man Dan Wheatman is taking us on the musical journey. Visit Mississippi.org. Check it out. We'll be right back. I'm Steve Azar.

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13: I'm Kelly Bennett for Super Talk Mississippi News. The Southeastern Association of Regulatory Utility Commissioners Conference is underway in Biloxi this week. Northern District Public Service Commissioner Chris Brown told us wise energy decisions have been drawing industry to Mississippi. Our state recently surpassed Germany in per capita GDP.
14: Per citizen, we create more economic growth or economic capacity than the Germans do. One reason for that is they made bad energy decisions. So they scuttled their nuclear fleet and they went heavy on renewables. They were bragging first quarter of a year and a half ago that they had 50% of their energy was renewable. But they didn't tell you that they had the highest, second highest per kilowatt hour energy costs in the world. So they started losing their industrial base.
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0: Back with Dan Wheatman. I'm loving today. I'm telling you right now, it's a beautiful day. Even though it's cloudy as heck outside, there's sunshine on this recording right now. I can promise you, visit Mississippi.org knows the sunshine in Mississippi. Hallowed ground. Take a ride on the Blues Trail. Yeah, Dan.
1: I got to back up a little bit.
0: Come on, back
1: up. Because before we recorded with Cowboy Jack Clement, we did an album with Mississippi's favorite son, Van Dyke Parks.
0: Nice. When did that happen?
1: Out of Hattiesburg. When did that happen? We did that one with him, then we did the two with Cowboy, then we've done three with, so it was a while back.
0: You are working with some incredible producers. I mean, a lot of times it doesn't work with incredible producers. Did you have any misses with some producers you thought maybe would be great? Or are you guys just always gelled with every big time producer?
1: No, because we generally spend a little time beforehand, you know, just
0: seeing
1: how it feels, how the vibe is.
0: Yeah.
1: And then I don't know if you know Nick Forster. You know Nick Forster from Hot Rise?
0: I don't know Nick.
1: Yeah, and he has a show called E-Town. A radio show called E-Town. Just a great musician. He also did a couple early albums with us too. And everybody has worked great.
0: You know, as the industry sort of, a lot of these guys get really successful. I'm not talking about Cowboy and I'm not talking about any of these guys, but I have run into them at certain times in my career where they're just too busy. I mean, and they just don't give you the time before. And even with one big producer, I'd been doing everything on my own in my own studio. And then he went in and re-recorded everything. And then the label liked everything that I did. And then he goes, why don't we just do what you're doing? And let me just be a sidekick. And I said, well, you never asked me. You never let me tell you. You never let me show you until you spent $100,000. You know what I'm saying? So it wasn't working like that for me. So anyway, I actually had to sign off on $150,000 for him for something we never used. And we ended up using mine and I got nothing for it, except I got to put my album out and got to tour and all that. So I got plenty for it. But yeah, doing things backwards. We weren't taking the time. Now, the producer, Rafe Van Hoy, and I, when we worked at his house in the studio, we turned it. My first album that I had hits on, we were together. We were alone. We were all into each other and it was working and you could tell. And so we spent no money on that when we turned it over. And that's when things started rocking. But that in that time before, so important that can find out if it's going to work or not. And also you're getting sort of prepped, you know, and you're getting locked in together.
1: You got to learn the language. You got to learn each other's language to create.
0: Yeah. Yeah, you do. Yeah. And it you know, you think about it as a creator, when you know it's feeling really good, is there anything better? It's just so wonderful.
1: And whether collaborating. You're in the studio or on stage.
0: Yeah, we got multiple layers, right? Yeah. Writing, you go from writing and then you go in the studio and it's its own thing. And the exhilaration and the feeling and the happiness, right? And then you get to the stage and there's another whole place. It's like there's all these different, like you're serving appetizer and then you have a great meal and then you have dessert. You know, it's all there, but you just it takes a while. Yeah. But it is rewarding once you can finally get something documented on record and then all of a sudden you're out playing it live and it's working and the band feels great about it. And it's just the result of it all is just a great place to be.
1: Yeah. And you know, the band, I don't know, it gelled from the very beginning.
0: Yeah.
1: And it's a real vocal centric kind of we do a lot of a cappella singing, you know.
0: What are the pieces in most cases when you're at records? Are you like, what do y'all, what's your
1: it's a mix. We have attempted to do a couple. The first ones were all over the map, just a mixture of original stuff and stuff that because we share a pretty big musical background.
0: Yeah.
1: John and I are more into the reggae side of things, and John and Mike are more into the straight bluegrass kind of things. I'm a real old-timey, you know, frail banjo, fiddle kind of a guy. but you know,
0: but it works. Why do you have to not, why can't you be versatile if that's what it is, you know? Yeah. If it's honest.
1: Yeah,
0: you know, they used to call it focus, right? You go, oh, you don't have, you're not focused or whatever. Now these days, people are putting out songs, and you can hop from one side of the world to the other, and listeners don't care. They as long as it's good and it's honest and authentic.
1: I was going to say it's come to that now, but when we started, I used to say we'd like to play some of the stuff that's kept us out of the big time for so long.
0: That's funny. And you knew, right? Yeah. I mean, yeah. but those are the things you got to play, right? For yourself. Yeah. Yeah. And the audiences love it. They love it. You know, back in the days when we grew up, when vinyl, before vinyl came back, and vinyl was in our day, right? Yeah. I mean, it was those hidden tracks, man, somewhere deep into the album. And you're going like, what is that? Please play that at your concert. Some of the best songs were late on the record that, you know, they weren't hits, you know?
1: Yeah.
0: Can you take me back to growing up? Like, when did it happen for you?
1: Well, I always sang, and I have an interesting memory. I remember lyrics. Like, when I was young, I could hear a song one or two times and I could sing it back to you.
0: Wow.
1: But that came... And I was the lead singer in the rock and roll band. You know, I played a little bit of harmonica. So I didn't have the musical side of things. Look,
0: you weren't playing any other instrument but harp, and you were singing.
1: Yeah.
0: Your high school days?
1: Yeah. And into my first year of college. And then that's when I got into playing banjo and guitar.
0: What made you pick up banjo?
1: Yeah,
0: I'm just thinking out loud.
1: All right. Do you know the song Bluebird by
0: Sure.
1: Listen to my bluebird.
0: Yeah.
1: The very end of that song, there's a guy named Charlie Chin, who was a New York frailer. And at the very end of that song, everything comes down and it goes, I heard that sound and I went, damn, I got a. But the thing, Steve, I didn't know the difference between four-string banjo, five-string banjo, bluegrass banjo, old-timey banjo. So I got a banjo and a chord book. And I was kind of playing more like pizza parlor, you know, just chordal stuff. But I carried that damn thing around on my back all the time. And my first year of college, I was walking along and a guy walked up and said, hey, can I see your banjo? And he could frail.
0: Oh, wow.
1: And so we ended up starting a jug band, and I sold him the banjo, and I bought a 12-string guitar. So I went from one instrument you can't tune to another instrument.
0: You can't tune. Exactly. Yeah. I mean, come on. I mean, yeah. That's so funny. So after you learned to play banjo, how difficult or how easy was it to grab the 12-string and go at it? I mean, like,
1: You know, the basic stuff on guitar came pretty easy. And I did this thing where I'd leave it out of the case, and then whatever I was working on, I would play before I went to bed. And the first thing in the morning when I got up, I would play it again. And things would work themselves out in your brain overnight. Mm-hmm. And I was playing, I started getting into a lot of like Mississippi John Hurt and, you know, finger pick stuff at that point. So.
0: Wow. Let's get into the break real quick. That's awesome. We can stop with Mississippi John Hurt. Visit Mississippi.org. Understands the magic of Mississippi John Hurt. Check it out. We're with Dan Wheatman today. What a career. What a guy. We'll be right back.

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5: This is House Call for Health. You say potato, I say potato. The debate over whether potatoes should count as vegetables is about to become even more heated this year as a federal committee debates updates to national dietary guidelines, including potentially yanking the potato's current status. While potatoes are, in fact, botanically a starchy vegetable, the debate over whether they're more similar to grains has recently been reignited. In the U.S., nearly half of all potatoes eaten go into frozen products, mostly fries. In the U.K., spuds don't count toward the recommended 5 portions of fruits and vegetables per day. Still, the potato industry argues the idea of relabeling the potato is half-baked and that spuds should be considered a gateway vegetable, meaning kids are more likely to eat dishes with vegetables in them when potatoes are involved. Ultimately, they say the debate boils down to educating Americans on balanced nutrition, not changing how potatoes are labeled. For more health news, go to foxnewshealth.com. House Call for Health, I'm Lisa Brady, Fox News.
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8: On a recent episode of Crime and Justice with Donna Rotuno, Donna discussed evidence chain of custody in the Idaho murders case with forensic criminologist Dr. Brent Turney.
9: If an officer says, look, I was taking notes on what was happening throughout the course of this day, and then later I went back to do it, is that something that is not allowed?
10: It's sloppy. I mean, you got to do it in real time as you're doing it so you don't mess up and lose things. Like in this case, they were doing exactly what you were saying. They were putting things off. Like, for example, we have a bloody bracelet that was found eventually in the photograph.

0: that were released in the first floor bedroom on the right. This bloody bracelet was photographed in that place, and then somebody picked it up and moved it to a desk in the same room. And then they photographed it there. Incidentally, I don't think they knew they were photographing it because they never collected it. They intended to collect it, but they were excited and they forgot because they weren't doing it in real time.
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2: This is House Call for Health. A recent survey finds one-third of Americans make financial sacrifices in order to pay health care bills. That's according to findings by the West Health Gallup Center on Healthcare in America. Roughly 82 million people in the U.S. are making sacrifices, including skipping meals, driving less, and taking medications less than prescribed. Households making less than $24,000 per year feel the financial strain the most, while one quarter of those earning $90,000 to $120,000 a year also say they make trade-offs to pay for healthcare expenses. In a separate survey by the center, some adults also reveal they were delaying major events, including getting surgeries, changing jobs, and buying a new home because of high healthcare costs. The study looked at roughly 20,000 adults and was conducted from June through August of 2025. For more health news, go to foxnewshealth.com. House Call for Health, I'm Lisa Brady, Fox News.

0: We got a very short segment left. I can't stand that. I wish we had a Mississippi decade to talk to the wonderful Dan Wheatman. We're going to get him down to Mississippi sometime. Visit Mississippi.org. I mean, they totally get what Dan's been doing his whole life. And he loved the Beatles, but the Beatles loved Elvis. So it all comes back to Mississippi. I can't help it, Dan. I had to do it. All right. So Dan, so you're doing this 12th string thing. When does your songwriting thing start to kick in?
1: Pretty early on. You know, I used to just make up little things as I was walking along. But once I learned to play guitar, you know, I started writing Dylan songs, you know.
0: Yeah. Well, it was a time you were in that time, an era as part of the process, right?
1: Yeah. Yeah.
0: Yeah. Yeah. It's your journey. That's not a bad one to follow, by the way.
1: And then, yeah. What did Arlo Guthrie say? The worst thing is being downstream from Dylan if you're trying to write.
0: That's true. No, you're not going to make it upstream. You're done. All right. Yeah. So, first song that you had success with?
1: I'll tell you, my biggest success was when I was with John. And I got this call and they said, we're going into the studio in July and we're going to record a Christmas album with the Muppets.
0: Well, look, Kermit back there. You see him. Uh-huh.
1: So yeah. I thought, well, I'm going to see if I can write a Christmas song. So I wrote this song and I took it in. And what we did was John and the band, we went in first and recorded all the music. And then all the guys from the Muppets came in and put their voices on.
0: And I remember that album. Yeah.
1: Yeah.
0: Well, big album. Yeah.
1: Jim Henson walked in and heard my song and said, oh man, this is a Kermit song.
0: Wow. Did you just love that?
1: Boy, did I ever.
0: Wow.
1: Man. I don't know if you believe in Christmas.
0: Yes. That's so great. You wrote that.
1: Yeah.
0: Get out of here. You know, he created all these Muppets 9 miles from where I'm sitting right now.
1: Oh, really?
0: Yeah, that's where we live. Our neighboring town is Leland and Deer Creek, and it's basically our Greenville. So we're neck and neck, and so it's a big part of our history down here, you know? Pierre Leroux, great hockey player. I had him on once, and I said, how did you learn English? He goes, well, I know it's still broken, but I came over from Canada, from Quebec, I think, and I knew zero English, so I watched Sesame Street. And he said, that's how I learned. I said, come on. He goes, no, I learned from the Muppets. And I said, come on. So there you go. All right, so that's one of the great – by the way, that song's incredible. That album is insane. So I know most people listening have got to go, oh, we've heard that album. That blows my mind. We don't have a ton of time. I want to know about this new album that's coming out with Marley's Ghost in May.
1: Okay, Larry Campbell did – two albums with us, one on old-timey music and a gospel album. And then we went in and did a honky-tonk album and just did, you know, like sort of 50s, early 60s honky-tonk songs and lots of fiddle and steel guitar and, you know, Detour and a couple Hank Williams tunes, you know, just the whole brought a lot of singing, and it was just, it was great fun. You know, it's a really fun album. I mean,
0: when did y'all cut it?
1: We did it at, our studio here in Washington.
0: It's done.
1: Yeah, it's done. It's all ready to go. And we've just been waiting for the 40th anniversary celebration of the band to use that as, you know, another push.
0: Yeah. And it's how much will you tour? And I know you can extend the tour as things go on and all that, but what is it like for you guys when you make records now, touring wise?
1: Well, at this point in our life, Steve, I'll tell you,
0: I hear you.
1: we're not out there like we used to be.
0: Yeah.
1: But we usually set up like a week or so. So we'll get together, have a few days of rehearsal, go out, be on the road for a week.
0: Album's out, Marley's Ghost, this May. Check it out and go back and listen to everything, obviously, they did. And obviously, the famous song on John Denver's Christmas record that my man wrote, the one that Kermit the Frog sang. I mean, come on. That says it all. Later on, Dan. Thank you, brother.
1: All right, Steve. Take care, man.
0: Visit Mississippi.org. Can I say it again? Blessings, everybody. Have a great weekend.
2: I'm Steve Azar. In a Mississippi Minute, all 60 of them, where you can take your sweet time.
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5: Fox News, I'm Carmen Roberts. Mediators are racing to put together the framework for a peace deal before the U.S. resumes military action against Iran.
6: One official here in the UAE says that he feels like there's a 50-50 chance of there being a deal.
5: Fox's Jeff Paul in Dubai. The family of NASCAR champion Kyle Busch says he died Thursday from complications related to severe pneumonia. Racing team owner Chip Ganassi tells Fox News that Bush was a great driver.
7: It's important to remember he was a father, he was a husband first before he was a racer.
5: The 41-year-old Bush was a husband and father of two. And the Justice Department confirms it scrubbed its website of news releases about January 6th defendants just days after announcing a $1.8 billion fund meant to compensate Trump allies. 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
8: I'm Kelly Bennett for Super Talk Mississippi News. The Southeastern Association of Regulatory Utility Commissioners Conference is underway in Biloxi this week. Northern District Public Service Commissioner Chris Brown told us wise energy decisions have been drawing industry to Mississippi. Our state recently surpassed Germany in per capita GDP.
9: Per citizen, we create more economic growth or economic capacity than the Germans do. One reason for that is they made bad energy decisions. So they scuttled their nuclear fleet and they went heavy on renewables. They were bragging first quarter of a year and a half ago that they had 50% of their energy was renewable, but they didn't tell you that they had the second highest per kilowatt hour energy costs in the world. So they started losing their industrial base.
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2: I'm Steve Azar, and I'm on the other side of the microphone, meaning I'm asking the questions this time, and oh, have mercy for the airwaves. I spent 20 years in Music City, wrote and made some hits, traveled the world, and then moved my family back to the birthplace of American music and where the magnolia trees prosper. And now every time I put my feet on Mississippi soil, when I'm off the road, well, I'm at peace. On this show, it's all about hearing the story straight from the mouths of the friends I've made along the way, their journey to success. Heck, there might be someone on, I don't even know, but you know how us Mississippi types are. We tend to take well to new company. In a Mississippi Minute, all 60 of them. I'm Steve Azar.

0: Hey, folks, time for another In a Mississippi Minute. Steve Azar here. Grateful for you tuning in. 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Celebrate the birthplace of America's music. I can tell you today's guests, when I was a kid growing up, teenager, beyond, I couldn't wait to see this man on stage at the Delta Blues Festival, wherever it was, crossing over state lines. But to me, he has that Mississippi soul. I always felt like my guest was born on Mississippi soil, but he was close enough. Joining me today on In a Mississippi Minute is an icon in the American blues scene. He's a Grammy-winning composer, record producer, and singer, guitar player whose style incorporates a mix of blues, rap, and funk. Bottom line is, one of the best entertainers you will ever see hit the stage. Born and raised in Homer, Louisiana, he began playing music at a very young age. His father was a pastor whose guitar and harmonica playing incredible heavily influenced him at a very early childhood. He began experimenting with music using a sugarcane syrup, as some of you say, or I say syrup bucket, and a broom wire diddly bow. I guess around 1947, he and his family picked up and moved to Pine Bluff, Arkansas. This move caused him to cross paths with Elmore James, the slide player Boyd Gilmore, piano player Johnny Big Moose Walker. Eventually, they all formed a band, and in support of his vocals, harmonica playing, and fantastic guitar work. Fast forward to 2014, his album Down in Louisiana was Grammy nominated for Best Blues Album and won a Blues Award, like many, in the Soul Blues Album of the Year category. He appears in 2015 documentary film I Am the Blues, and also has appeared in and performing in I Ain't Studdin' You in the 2019 film Dolomite Is My Name. His award capsule is extensive, with 12 Blues Music Awards, and in 2017, at the tender age of 83, just getting started, won his first Grammy for the album Porcupine Meat. He's been inducted into the Blues Hall of Fame, Mississippi Music's Hall of Fame, and the Rhythm and Blues Music Hall of Fame. What else can I say? Please welcome in my friend Bobby Rush.
1: Hey, Steve.
0: How's my man doing?
1: Man, it's so good to see you, man. Good to know you're doing all right. You just left me from the hotter climate to hotter climate.
0: I love it. Well, yeah. You know, Bobby, you look fantastic. All the time. Can I ask you, because my goal in life is to be chasing you down, meaning I want to be doing this for the rest of my life. I try to take care of my body and my health and all that. And you have done such a great job of that. And part of that is so important for you to be able to hit the stage, continue to use your mind like you do. What do you do to stay in such great shape?
1: Well, I'm pretty exercise conscious, and I eat decently. I don't get as much rest as I should have, but nevertheless, I'm a workaholic, and I'm still in love with what I do. I'm still enthused about what I'm doing, and I'm still learning. Steve, I'm still learning. You know, every day I learn something. I think one of the main not enthused about what he's doing to disappear off this land, because I'm still enthused about what I'm doing. And meeting somebody like you again and again and again, and knowing where you come from, and now, and I got to tell the people on the podcast, you left the hot state of Mississippi and went to Arizona. It was real hot. But it's always good to see you. I'm saying that to let you know how glad I am to be your friend and call you my friend. And
0: oh, I'm so blessed. I'm so grateful. You know, I got so many memories of you on stage. And, you know, you can shock the stage. You know what I mean? And I've seen you under lights that are few white lights. I've seen you under big lights. None of those lights outshine you, my man. None of them. You know God gave you this incredible gift, and you know how hard you've worked at it. Early childhood, take me back to Homer, Louisiana, and your dad. Well, you guys move, and he becomes a farmer as well, right? What's the story?
1: He was a farmer all his life.
0: Okay.
1: I was born in Louisiana, the Homer, Hainesville, Louisiana. But I left in 1947 and went to Pine Bluff, Arkansas, because my dad moved to Arkansas where he had a church in Pine Bluff, Arkansas.
0: I got you.
1: Born in Louisiana. So I went from Louisiana to Arkansas. Steve, I wanted to go to Chicago so bad in 1951, but I didn't have enough money to buy my ticket to Chicago because it cost $8.75. But I did buy a ticket from Pine Bluff to Memphis, Tennessee, and worked on Beale Street, myself, Wilfred Thomas, B.B. King, and Sonny Boy Williams, who were living in Helena, Arkansas. Wow. And I worked for $3.50 a week, sometimes made $7 a week. Now.
0: Yeah.
1: And I made enough money to go to East St. Louis where Chuck Berry was and Albert King, who were living in Lovejoy, Illinois. Then that's why I met Red Fox and a bunch of people who and wasn't in blues, but it was like the media stuff. And I worked out enough to make me enough money to go to Chicago, where Muddy Waters, Hollywood, John Lee Hooker, Jimmy Reed,

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1: The record company there, Chess Records,
2: yes,
1: and all that
2: record
1: was going on. Yeah.
2: Chess Records was a thing.
1: And Buddy Guy, obviously, and all that. So do you befriend all these guys? You're part of the club? I mean, how does that go down?
2: I'm part of the club, but Muddy Water, who really loved me, and I don't know what he saw in me at 15, 18 years old, that he took a liking of me. I don't know what he saw in me.
1: Yeah,
2: he became the same way. But I remember going to Muddy Water's birthday party. He was 28 years old, and I was just young, 17 year old. And I forgot his birthday party. And my wife had to, I got married early. She told me, said, Bobby Rush, said, I thought you was going to Muddy Water birthday party. I said, oh my God, it's 10:30. I forgot his birthday party. So I ran down, got in my car, ran around to Lake Street, to Oakland Lake, where he was playing. And he was hanging out the window. He said, oh, bud, you late, man, but come around to the back. I got a lot of ladies that want to meet you. He told the lady, it's my little brother coming in the back. I got a lot of ladies up here. I went around the back, went upstairs. And Steve, he had a lot of ladies, maybe 15 or 20 ladies up here. All of them was old ladies. They were, I asked one lady, how old is she? 727. One lady said, I'm 32 years old. I sneak out the back door. Lady, 32 years old. Man, I said, I'm getting out of here. All these old women have been 32. I laugh about that now. The Muddy Water was so crazy about me. What he saw in me, I don't know. But I wish I would go to another picture about what he said to.
1: I tell you what. I mean, Bobby, you guys, and I'm so humbled to be talking to you, because when I was doing it at a very young age, 11, 12, 13, 14 years old, sneaking in some of these juke joint houses, you know, my dad had the first illegal liquor store in Mississippi, and that's where Eugene Powell. And Sonny Boy, I went back there, and postmen were sitting on Pepsi crates at the end of their workday. I was in my baseball uniform, 10 and a half, 11 years old, and I, whatever happened at that moment for me, it was so earth-shattering, earth-shaking, not shattered, earth-shaking. I raced home on my bike and started writing my first words. It hit me that hard. Wow, let's take a quick break. I'm with Grammy-winning, the great Bobby Rush. Visit Mississippi.org. Be right back.

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6: Won his first Grammy for the album Porcupine Meat. He's been inducted into the Blues Hall of Fame, Mississippi Music's Hall of Fame, and the Rhythm and Blues Music Hall of Fame. What else can I say? My friend Bobby Rush. I just think about you guys in this big pot of energy and music that changed the world. I mean, you understand the impact that you have made on me and so many others who have gone off to make a career out of this and make a life out of it, and we love it so much. But do you ever sit back and just go, what? I know you're the humble type, but I also know you're competitive, and I also know you like to rock. So forget all that. But do you ever just think about what you've given to all of us?
7: No, I lately, last week, I was with Martin Freeman doing the thing when the Movie Center came on. It just dawned on me just lately what impact did I have on people, because I had such a great uplift in my heart for people who's in position. Sometimes they were older, sometimes they were younger, and it just impressed me. Even you younger guy, but you impressed me. I remember going by your house, and I still remember the big dog in the house. and all these kind of things, because I didn't tell you then, but I had a dog when I was a kid. His name was Boozo. Your dog looked like my dog, Boozo.
6: Wow.
7: And I always look at him and think about when I was a kid, my dog Boozo, you know.
6: Yeah.
7: And then you like the blues, and I said to myself, why do you like the blues? Why do you like the things that I do? What I know to do, and what I love most, and all I know is the blues. And you always respected the blues.
6: I loved you guys. I loved how it came out of you guys. I loved how it mattered. There was significance in every if and but and why. And also your ability to entertain with one instrument sounded like a choir, a band.
7: Yeah.
6: It was so unique. And I knew that, Bobby, I knew that there was always going to be this blues influence, but I knew that I had to find my path. And it was a little bit more

0: on the folk rock blues countryside and all of that, and I just needed to figure out my honest self. And I love the word part of it. So it took me a long, long, long, long time to finally write that song, which Morgan Freeman was in that video, Waiting on Joe. It took me a long time to go, oh, that's who I'm supposed to be. And I still wasn't smart enough to realize that that's what I was supposed to be. But it was a pivotal moment, and I was able to reflect on it enough. And enough people like you told me, Steve, that's who you are. And I'm like, what is that? And so then it started to hit me. And the more I started making my own records, producing my own records, playing a lot of the stuff, the more I found myself. And but it wouldn't have been fair for me to go, I'm this blues act. You guys lived the life of that. And my life was different. And I wanted my life to represent as authentic as y'all's. And the only way that could be is I had to truly find my identity. And that
1: But
0: way,
1: when
0: and
1: you know when you say that you make me feel so I'm a fan about the music and the people who do it. At least you're giving credit to where it's come from, you know, because your blues they got it's not a black and white issue with blues. Sometimes I see guys now, especially the black guys, say I'm gonna play this because I think it's what white people like. I'm gonna play like this because I think it's what black people like. I play good music, hope everyone like it. It's not a black and white issue with about the music, about the blues, man. Because a lot of people talk about Elvis Presley, what he was on, what he stood for, and this and that. But I said now, and he's passed and gone. He was my friend, and he was a guy who loved the blues and loved people who do the blues. Same way with you, man. And I'll take it. And I got some people out here may don't still love the blues, may not tell where the blues come from or who did it or who what ground it come from. It doesn't make no difference about that. But the main thing, when you do the blues, do it in a way you that you love it and we on you understand it and make it your blues. That's what you have did.
0: So Elvis gave credit to where
1: Oh
0: credit was due, right?
1: yeah.
0: So you and Elvis
1: And he loved the blues, man. He
0: oh
1: loved
0: yeah, he loved church. He loved the
1: yeah.
0: blues and all that. So with you and Elvis and BB, and I mean, like these times when y'all were all together, I mean, what was that like?
1: Oh God, I remember whenever Presley was, I went to Missouri one time, 1958 or 59, and that was a place we played in the college, and that was a mark on the floor that I had to stand in, and a chain or have some strings from the ceiling to the floor for me to stand in, and I couldn't get out of the circuit, and certainly couldn't test the strain with my hip. Without suggesting to the white audience that I was shaking my butt or what have you. But Elvis Presley went to them, told them, so listen, if he can't do it, I won't do it. And he stuck up for me. I mean, yeah. And I tell it everywhere I go. You
0: Wow,
1: know, he
0: that's
1: said, well,
0: cool.
1: if I can't shake my booty, Bobby Riggs can't shake his booty, I won't shake mine.
0: I gotta tell you, I've seen you shake your booty a lot in my lifetime. I just want you to know that.
1: Yeah.
0: It's beautiful. It's a beautiful thing.
1: But you know, I say that to you, but I'm not just about to shake your booty. It's about the
0: No,
1: music.
0: I know. Of
1: It's
0: course.
1: not
0: Of course.
1: just about, you know, I don't want people to think that's always what that's all about.
0: No,
1: It's about the music.
0: Bobby. Hey, Bobby, you and that guitar sitting there, standing there, whatever it is, it's electric. And you get everybody else shaking inside. And I know what's going on in you. You're erupting. 'Cause music has always done that. It did it to you in the beginning, and all you were doing was let happen what happened. There ain't nothing contrived or made up. That's
1: That's right.
0: what was happening to your body while
1: That's
0: you were
1: right.
0: making music, and that's what's
1: That
0: always
1: was
0: been the case. It's always been.
1: the case, you know. That was the case of my life, you know. And I'm blessed enough to be around long enough to learn that I don't know anything. But when a man tell what he know, he won't talk. My uncle man don't know that, you know. You know.
0: Hey,
1: But I can
0: so
1: say, but I know one thing. I love you. You can't do nothing about it.
0: that's exactly right. I'm gonna use that to when I get in there with my wife Gwen in a minute and see what she says. I'm gonna report back. So Bobby, you're built to tour, and BB was built to tour. I've done some dates, but I spent a long time on the road, almost about 9, 10 months on a Bob Seger's tour for a long
1: Oh,
0: time.
1: great.
0: And he comes and goes because he'll do a big tour, big arenas and all that and all that. But Willie doesn't stop. You don't
1: Yes,
0: stop. You don't stop. So where do you find the time to be, what do you time to find to be creative and to make that next record?
1: All the time. I just recorded 17 songs. I shouldn't be talking about this. 17 songs I just recorded with Kenny Wayne Chip and myself last week.
0: Wow.
1: Most of the time when I'm writing, I'm alone, don't have a pencil, I drive it. Well, I don't have nothing to write on. I have to stop, go to the bathroom, and I take toilet tissue and write on it.
0: I know the game.
1: Get back home, spread it out. Hey, man, you always
0: it's like a puzzle.
1: Everything come when you don't have anything to write on. But things come like that. So that's the way it comes, you know.
0: Are you you still feeling creative? I mean, like more than ever. Yeah. And the world, to me, as I get older, the world makes more sense. It's clear. My thoughts are clear. What I see and visualize are clear, easier. It's almost like the pen grabs my hand rather than me grabbing the pen.
1: That's it. Pen grab your heart in your hand.
0: Yeah.
1: You know,
0: yeah.
1: Heart in your hand.
0: Yeah.
1: You know, someone asked me, the Bobby Royce, why do you sing the blues? Because your woman left you? Yes. You can have the blues when your woman leaves you. I'm saying it because I know your wife in the back, she's watching you. You can have the blues when your woman leaves you, but you can also have the blues if they stay too long.
0: That's true. We're going to get in trouble right now. Now we're crossing over the line. I'm trying to look at my clock right now. I don't waste any time. We got a little bit on this segment. So the move for your dad. And the whole thing in the church, how big of an influence was he? And we both know farmers are the hardest working people and the biggest gamblers in life. They gamble for a living. What was that like growing up under his household?
1: Very strict, but very kind to me. He influenced me more than anyone. He was my father, he was my pastor, and my best friend. I couldn't ask for any more of that. He wasn't the kind of guy, as a preacher and a pastor, he never told me about the devil music. When devil music was my favorite. He never told me to sing the blues. He never told me not to.
0: Wow. Let's take a quick break. I'm with Grammy winning 11 times blues man of the year, icon, legend. I grew up with watching this man and always have just been in wonder of this talent that God gave him, the great Bobby Rush. Visit Mississippi.org. Bobby's on the blues trail. Planet road trip. You can end up in Liverpool, for goodness sake. We'll be right back.

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8: I'm Kelly Bennett for Super Talk Mississippi News. The Southeastern Association of Regulatory Utility Commissioners Conference is underway in Biloxi this week. Northern District Public Service Commissioner Chris Brown told us wise energy decisions have been drawing industry to Mississippi. Our state recently surpassed Germany in per capita GDP.
9: Per citizen, we create more economic growth or economic capacity than the Germans do. One reason for that is they made bad energy decisions. So they scuttled their nuclear fleet and they went heavy on renewables. They were bragging first quarter of a year and a half ago that they had 50% of their energy was renewable, but they didn't tell you that they had the second highest per kilowatt hour energy costs in the world. So they started losing their industrial base.
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14: Love my man, Bobby Rush.
15: Hey, I love you.
14: Grateful for God, I do too, buddy. Visit Mississippi.org allows me to have these wonderful conversations into my ninth year. And as a music and culture ambassador of Mississippi and author of our state song, and Bobby Rush contributed his beautiful self to one of the cameo videos we did, him and Morgan and so many great Dorothy and Cedric, and it was awesome. Marty, you name it, everybody was involved, so you can check out.

0: that online. But Bobby, it's to me, you're just getting started.
1: Yeah.
0: Now, 83 years old, you finally win your Grammy. Tell me about the feeling. And
1: well, you know what? My attitude about when you get nominated, you're a winner because you're in the range of being nominated. And at 83, it was a long time, but it's better late than never. Mm. So I'm just thanking God that I've lived long enough to come back around. Life is like a wheel. You put a mark on it and you roll it down a hill. And sometimes your mark will come back to you, sometimes it won't. But I'm the blessed man who my mark that came back to me 7 times. So I'm just the blessed man to still be around, doing what I'm doing, thinking what I'm thinking, and remembering what I remember, because I have 349 records now. And you know, Steve, I can remember at least 350 of those songs today. And that's a blessing for me.
0: 300. How many? Say that one more time.
1: 439
0: records. Full-length albums.
1: And I can, oh, it was 73 albums. 73 albums.
0: 73 albums. So 430. So 73 albums.
1: Yeah.
0: Wow. And so Porcupine Meat, what was that inspiration behind that record?
1: Well, I would talk about a woman that you're in love with. You love her more than she loves you. You know you need to leave, but you can't leave because you like what she do to you. That's Porcupine Meat. Mm. Too fat to eat, too lean to throw away. Because you know you leave her, somebody else going to have her. And you can't stay with her because you're too much grouch going on around the house or whatever. Yeah, because you don't have enough money to do what she needs to be done for her. So you have one hand over here and one hand over here. So
0: I love
1: you're
0: it.
1: Damn
0: love
1: if you do, damn if you don't.
0: Damn if you do, damn if you don't. Yeah. Let's talk a little bit about instruments in your life.
1: Yeah.
0: You know, I rarely see you or see those lips of yours because you got the harp on them. Yeah. And you carry your box of harps. You got your guitar. What are those your go-to when you're writing? Or do you mess around with other instruments?
1: With a bass. I'm a bass player, and I kind of write around bass player. I'm basically kind of drumish, kind of the beat, you know. And guitar is a second line to it.
0: Did you ever record in Muscle Shoals with those guys back in the
1: day? Yeah, I recorded Muscle Shoals. I didn't do but 3 songs.
0: Did you do with those guys? You know, all the guys like David Briggs
1: and Henderson.
0: Sure. How'd that go for? How'd you feel about it?
1: Oh, I felt good about it because I wanted to be in a house where Aretha Franklin was recorded, people like that, the soul people. I wanted to get some of that soul in my heart in the same room, not knowing that it wasn't a room, it was people who was doing something in the room. But I just wanted to be inside of, have my name attached to where the big guys came from, you know?
0: Yeah. Was there ever a period or a song or a moment that you always reflect on that was so pivotal that had to happen in your life to continue on?
1: Yeah, Chicken Heads. When I did Chicken Heads, it came by because when I did Chicken Heads, Calvin Carter, who had VJ Records, Buster Jones, asked me about doing a record. I said, I have a record I want to do. But what's the name of it? I said, Chicken Head. And he said, no, we can't do no record like Chicken Head. But that was too, you know, across the board.
0: Yeah.
1: And then he said, you're from down south. Y'all eat Chicken Head down there. And they laughed about it. I said, yeah, I do. He said, well, Buster Jones asked me, he said, how your song go? I said, told me I was a dying bed. Give up your heart, but don't you lose your head. You came along, Gary, what did I do? I lost my heart. My head went too. He said, oh, yeah. Which had nothing to do with chicken. He said, but we got to have a B-side. I said, I got a B-side. So he asked me, so what's the B-side? So I didn't tell him because they had laughed at my song, Chicken Head. So I was took me 20 minutes. The guy asked me later, said, what about the second song you going to do? We're going to do a B-side. I said, I got a song. He said, what's the name of it? I said, Mary Jane. He said, oh, yeah, we can do Mary Jane. I had this girl did me wrong. Which I wasn't talking about a girl at all. I was talking about Mary Jane from Reaper getting high, you know. I didn't know what I was talking about. So I got these some guys. They don't know what I'm talking about, you know. So anyway, I cut the record. They didn't like the record. But in 6 weeks, I had the number one record at that time. I had the number one record. James Brown had the number two record.
0: Wow.
1: I had the number three record.
0: Wow.
1: Beat some guys out at that time.
0: Wow.
1: Number one record, Boston Black Radio.
0: Yeah, I know. I remember. So that was obviously important. You know, you get a lot of mileage when you have those hits. It gets you, it sets you free for a while.
1: That sets you free for a minute.
0: Yeah, for a minute. Yeah. Yeah. All right. Let me ask you, you got a lot of highs, the moments are important. What about the lows? And then, because you and I both know this career is long. I went through throat surgery, record label. I was on a roll, record label decides they're up for sale. I mean, all these momentum change. We get momentum and it seems to get ripped out from under us a lot. Where was your lows in life?
1: I had a lot of those, a lot of lows. But yeah. It was temporary lows. You get it, you go to places. Up until 1984, 85, and even beyond that, when I won my first Grammy at 83, I thought I'd never go win a Grammy. I've been at more bigger record that sold more record than the record that I won a Grammy on. But I was disencouraged by, I would never count it in. But then when I look at Jane Brown, when I look at Wilson Pickett, when I look at Tyrone Davis, Johnny Taylor, some of these guys never even been nominated, but they had big gold records.
0: Yeah.
1: And so I look at myself and I think about what it could have been. I'm so thankful what it is. So I was a blessed man to be still enthused about what I'm doing and still, a man can live a long time, Steve, without water or food. But you can't live long without hope. I still have hope.
0: Yeah, I love that. You know, I got to tell you, there were so many points in my life, Bobby, that I got to it. I mean, losing band members, crazy stuff, passing away at young age and all that. And sort of, not blaming yourself, but getting sad enough to where you're what am I doing? You know, and once you sort of, and then the times where it felt like it's over. It just, there's how far I can't go any further. There's nothing left. And then all of a sudden you push through a little bit and there's this thing of hope. You just talk about hope. There's a ray of hope on the other side. People quit just a little too soon, so much in their lives. And if you can get past all that, there is a just, it's all the opportunity you've been dreaming about. It's just that close. And so I've been fortunate enough through all the tough times that I just take one more step forward. Or I take the right turn, I just don't go backwards. And then there you go. There's all open again, and here we go. It's like a brand new start.
1: That's the best lesson I can have this morning from a friend like you, because you don't want to make your move too soon or stop too soon.
0: No, you can't.
1: I have my ups and downs. I'm about to, not the only one, but I'm one of the few ones. We have now crossed over to a white audience. My fans are a lot of white audience, but yet I cross over, but never cross out the black audience. So I have two side fence that I'm working for. There's not many guys who can do that.
0: Yeah, no.
1: If we record now with Kenny Wayne Shepherd, and yet I'm working a lot of black clubs that are as a black man, which I got black fans or whatever. But now I'm cutting them both.
0: Bobby, you always had them. The great Bobby Rush. Visit Mississippi.org. Right back.

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8: This is House Call for Health. May is Older Americans Month. The Administration for Community Living says it's a time to recognize older Americans' contributions, highlight aging trends, and reaffirm commitment to serving older adults. This year's theme is Champion Your Health, focusing on prevention, wellness, and personal responsibility. It encourages older Americans to take an active role in managing their own health, advocating for themselves, and making informed decisions that support independence. The Awareness Month was started back in 1963, when only about 17 million living Americans had reached their 65th birthday. It was also a time when about a third of older Americans lived in poverty, and there were fewer programs to help them meet their needs. That year, President John F. Kennedy and members of the National Council of Senior Citizens met, leading to the creation of Senior Citizens Month, which was changed later to Older Americans Month. For more health news, go to foxnewshealth.com. House Call for Health. I'm Lisa Brady, Fox News.
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0: VisitMississippi.org allows me to have these wonderful conversations into my ninth year. Love my man, Bobby Rush. And, you know, we're always learning how to entertain and all that. I always felt like I did my own thing, but, man, you couldn't help but absorb your fearlessness and your – but also just the song content. You knew where it came from. I was just always like, man, that dang Bobby Rush, he knows who he is. And to win a Grammy and to be nominated for another Grammy and to be win all these blues awards, at some point, you know, you're at a dozen. I mean, you're almost there. You had 11 Blues Best Artist Awards?
1: No, it was 19.
0: Wow. 19? 19. I see these. You go online and you look up, it's a little late. Online's Google don't have anything on the
1: track. But this year is 19.
0: 19. Wow. Wow, wow, wow. Well, all right, so.
1: A little slow.
0: I love it. I love it. So I want to go back to your family life. I want to go back to the church. And your dad, and he was a heck of a musician, right?
1: Yeah.
0: And he used that in his sermons.
1: How am I going to play on the guitar?
0: How did
1: I didn't know how to play until I was about 8 years old. I didn't know.
0: Well, 8 years, that's pretty young. All right, so what was church like that for him? What did his sermons look like?
1: My dad was a bookworm. I said bookworm. He's a prophetic. And he's a God. I remember. My cousin gave me a guitar when I was 8 years old. I was going to hide this guitar from my dad because my dad being a preacher, I thought he wanted me to sing in the choir. And I didn't want to sing in the choir because I wasn't singing blues, man. You know, I was a blues man. And I hid it from my dad. I thought I hid it. So one day my dad told me, he said, Junior, I'm named after my father. He said, come here, boy. And I came down. He said, sit down. Let me tell you something. He said, first of all, go get that guitar and bring it here, boy. Now, how he know I had a guitar? Your dad, your parents know everything. I got it, and he tuned it up. I said, wow, Dad, I know you could play. And he had his shirt off, armor, cotton, and a mule. He was set up with his shirt. He was a big guy like a modern, like a Muhammad Ali, like a monster. You know, he said, all right. I said, Dad, I know you could play. He said, boy, I do a lot of things you don't know. So he said, let me sing a song I used to play when I was a little boy, a little bit older than you. I thought he going to sing Glory, Glory, Hallelujah when I laid my burden down, even about my mother. He didn't say, he didn't sing about my mother. I even know gospel song. He said, me, my dad was a chicken pin, hun. She fell down and I saw something. I said, Dad, my dad said this, a preacher. And I want him to tell me what he saw. Now, as a songwriter, first verse, she fell down, he saw something. I figured the second verse, he would tell me what he saw. I said, sing it again, Dad. He said, me and my dad went to take it behind. My mother was in the kitchen cooking. She was behind him. She said, me don't sing that kind of song today. He went to sing it again. He said, me and my dad went to take it behind. I said, Dad, it's my mama. He fell down, and I kept running. That's all they ever know about the song. So I said, I'm going to write you a song. I'm going to tell what I saw, what I see. I'm going to tell the size of the woman, was she fat or she skinny or whatever.
0: We call that, in Nashville, we call that furniture. We write anything you can see, feel, hear, touch, and emotion, bacon and eggs, whatever it is, that's furniture. Put a lot of furniture in the song. Yeah. If you want to furnish the whole house.
1: That's exactly.
0: I love it.
1: But I want to say before I leave off the center, let me thank you, first of all, for what you have done, what you've done, what you plan to do, because what you say about me in this interview and other ways about my music is what people perceive me to be. So thank you, Steve, for what you have done.
0: Are you kidding me? Are you kidding me? This is the greatest thrill. I have just admired you, like I said, my entire musical life, which was started at 10 and a half years old. And, you know, my brothers did and my sisters and just you had this just incredible reputation as an entertainer, as a songwriter, as a person who could get along with the people and the whole world starting to figure it out. You know what I mean? They've started to figure this out. And I know you're big overseas, and I know you're big and all that, but I can tell you've been big in my mind and big in my heart since I was a little boy, and this has been an honor to have you on my show.
1: Well, thank you so much.
0: You're the best, my man. We got to get together and do a little jamming.
1: We don't get together, so I got you to have my contact. We'll get in touch.
0: We got it. You're good. Bless you, my friend. Thank you so much.
1: Okay.
0: Visit Mississippi.org. Check it out. Plan a road trip. Have a wonderful weekend. I've been on with Grammy winner, the blues world champion, like Muhammad Ali. This man is the man of the blues, Bobby Rush. I'm so grateful for him. You guys have a great weekend. We'll see you later.
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5: Fox News, I'm Angelo Bavaro. According to a new report from Axios, President Trump says he's a solid 50-50 as to whether he'll be able to make a good deal with Iran or else, quote, blow them to kingdom come.
6: Reports now say President Trump will discuss the latest Iran draft agreement with advisors and may make a decision as early as tomorrow.
5: That is Fox's Aisha Hosni. NASCAR legend Kyle Busch's cause of death has been revealed.
7: His family now says he died after severe pneumonia progressed into sepsis.
5: Fox's Jonathan Hunt. We are learning of a plot to assassinate first daughter Ivanka Trump. The Post says a recently captured member of the Islamic Revolutionary Guard made a pledge to kill her and even had a blueprint of her Florida home. 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
8: With Super Talk News, I'm JT Mitchell. With hurricane season beginning June 1st, the good news is that federal meteorologists believe a less intense season is on the horizon. Evan Brown reports.
9: A high chance of an El Nino means forecasters at NOAA think the Atlantic Basin will produce fewer cyclones this summer. They're predicting 8 to 10 named storms.
10: Of these, 3 to 6 hurricanes and 1 to 3 major hurricanes, that's your category 3 to 5, with winds at or above 111 miles an hour.
9: NOAA Director Neil Jacobs adds Pacific storms are predicted to be more numerous. Those can affect both the U.S. Southwest and the Hawaiian Islands.
8: All Mississippians, including those of us who live on the Gulf Coast, are encouraged to go ahead and get ready for hurricane season. That includes having emergency supplies on deck and having an evacuation plan in place just in case.
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8: As the conversation on potential redistricting continues, several Mississippi Republicans want to see a new map that makes it harder for Democratic Congressman Benny Thompson to be reelected. While that may be the case here in the state, House Minority Leader Robert Johnson argues that Republicans with offices in D.C. actually don't want to redistrict.
13: Let me say this. Nobody's talking about this, but the Trent Kelly camp, the Michael Guest camp, the Mikey Zales camp, they are all not publicly and openly saying anything, but saying, hey, leave him alone, because if you mess with him, you'll mess with us.
8: We did ask Republican Congressman Mike Azell if he wants a new map.
14: I think we should do exactly what the legislature wants us to do, according to what's best for the state.
8: With this year's congressional primaries already happening, it looks like the earliest lawmakers would vote on a new map would be 2027.
15: Maybe he was born with his witty humor.
16: Some people bring joy wherever they go, some whenever they go.
15: Or as a Frontier newspaper reporter.
16: There's nothing to be learned from the second kick of a mule.
15: Maybe he got his insights from being a riverboat captain.
16: Never argue with a fool. Onlookers may not be able to tell the difference.
15: Wherever he went, Mark Twain found humor all around. Humor. 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
22: We have a 2018 Ford Mustang with a check engine light on. And the code that we're getting from the car is a P0430. Now, one thing, this is my son's car. He remembers that the check engine light came on. He's not completely sure, but it appeared after he overfilled the gas tank.
21: Mm-hmm.
22: So I read a little bit, and I was curious why the P0430 code came on as opposed to EVAP, related code. But also I read that there is a relationship between evaporation poles and the O2 sensor.
0: Mm-hmm.
22: How can you help me with this?
0: Well, what can happen, and one of the plausible things for this is that if it was overfilled and the canister became filled with raw fuel, wet fuel instead of vapors, when you start the car and even when it's running, it's going to draw an excessive amount of rich fuel into the system instead of just oxygen in there and then the fuel that the computer is putting in through the fuel injectors. It's got all this rich, you know, heavy fueled oxygen going into it, and that can skew the oxygen sensor and cause it to read, you know, say, hey, we're not putting this much fuel in there. The computer is not commanding that with the injectors, but we're putting enough in to keep it from misfiring. So we got a problem going on here. So it throws that code.
22: Mm-hmm.
0: And that's pretty common.
22: Okay.
0: When people overfill them, especially if they overfill it with the vehicle running, if they've got it running when they're filling that tank, it can really get crazy and dump a bunch of fuel in there. And this will, it'll go on until that canister vents itself out. If it's completely full, it'll never vent itself out. It'll just fill it and there won't be any airflow. But if you've got some airflow, it will eventually evaporate. And sometimes it'll completely cure itself. Other times you've got to put a new canister on it. But I would give it a little time. I mean, you've got a little bit of time till you need your emissions inspection done, I would guess. Hopefully it's you're a while off on that in California. But if you are, then just drive it for a month and see if it clears up on its own. It will reset itself if it clears out, yeah, before you spend the money on it. But if you have to, if it won't fix itself, you may need to put a new canister on it and vent valve.
22: New canister.
0: Mm-hmm.
22: Would I run into the risk of damaging the O2 sensor or the current
0: inverter? No, you shouldn't. If it's just a canister issue causing that, it shouldn't cause any other issues on the car. But you won't be able to see what other codes may be in it while the light's on. But as far as that itself, it's going to run a little rich, and it'll try to lean it out a little bit to fix it. If it's running smoothly, no flashing check engine light, you should be fine.
22: Okay. We've noticed, you know, the light's still on, and we have noticed the smell, the high smell of gasoline vapors in the garage. Mm-hmm.
0: Yeah, you're going to smell that because it's venting right to the air.
1: It's just sitting right there.
22: Okay. Mm-hmm.
1: Wow. All right. There you go. Thanks very much for the call, Ozzy. That's my favorite kind of fix is
0: no
1: just
0: fix.
1: Wait a little bit and see if it gets better.
0: Here's a tip on how to fix your car. Don't.
1: Yeah, that's my favorite. You're listening to the Under the Hood Show. We'll be back in just a minute.
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6: Let's go to Missouri and talk to Jerry. 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
8: I just purchased a 22 Chevy Colorado with a 2.5 and a 6-speed transmission. It appears it's a fleet vehicle, and I've got oil change history on it that's pretty good. There's a couple long ones, and then there's also some short interval changes because this truck shows 75,000 miles. But it's got 3,800 engine hours, which translates at 30 miles an hour to 114,000 miles. Ooh. So I'm looking forward to getting on top of the maintenance. I'm a Valvoline fan, would like to use the MaxLife, but then I was wondering, would there be a problem with alternating between MaxLife and Restore and Protect?
7: No. You'd be fine on that. The Restore and Protect's just got some more additives in it in the package. It's basically the same thing, but they put a little extra. So it'd be putting it.
8: Or would I be better off just using that?
7: Well, you can use it straight. You know, every time it would just be like if you're putting an additive in your vehicle, that you're putting it in every other. Let's say you're switching back and forth every other oil change. It'd be like putting an additive in just every other oil change. So,
8: right.
7: It kind of defeats the purpose a little bit. You just wear
6: it. Going half and half or something like that.
7: Well, you could do that too. You just have less additives in there. It's up to you. I know the price of oil for the consumer, for everybody, is increasing quickly. There's going to be some, you will see some and feel some major jumps coming up in oil very shortly. And watch what it's priced at today and then watch what it's priced at next month and you're gonna see it. It takes a long time for oil to go up, but when it goes up, it never comes down.
6: Right.
7: We've had increases over the years, and it does take, we'll see the price of oil shoot up for a long time, and it just rides out, and then it goes up pretty quickly and stays there. So even if the oil comes down, those stay up for, you know, it's just what they do on those. It'd be crazy if every time you go to a quick lube,
6: right?
7: Oh, this week it's 80, next week it's 120, and then right. then 60, and it'd be crazy. But yeah, I think you'd be fine with going with the Restore and Protect in there.
6: Which one's more?
7: I think they're the same price, pretty close. I mean, you know, a lot of those products, you'll see a lot of different oils if it's.

0: from one mobile or Pennzoil or Valvoline, whatever it is, they'll be very similar, but you could just choose whether you want a high mileage one, Restore and Protect. You want a
1: Jerry, do you know what Max Life and Restore and Protect are?
2: No, I'm okay. I'm not so much worried about the price. I just wanted to make sure if there wasn't a problem with switching. I had heard over the years people saying, oh, once you start with one oil, you should stick with it.
0: Now, so they have additive packages in them.
1: Same, Jerry. I've heard that same thing.
0: It's not the bigger problem is switching from a synthetic or from a non-synthetic to a synthetic. If you've always run a non-synthetic and you get a car that's older and you have some significant wear on seals and things, and then you go to a full synthetic.
2: I've experienced that one.
0: Yeah, and that's just because the synthetic is very uniform. If you imagine if you take a big screen and you pour sand on it, the small, finer pieces of sand will go through the screen and the bigger pieces and the rocks won't. Well, that's like conventional oil, all different sizes, larger pieces. With synthetic, smaller molecules.
1: They're all the same size.
0: All the same size, very uniform, very refined, smooth. They'll all fall through. So they'll protect, but they can also leak when you've got a seal that's worn. It's not the oil that's causing the problem. It's the worn seals in the engine that's doing it. But if you start off with it and always keep it in there, it's like running a smoother sandpaper in there instead of a really rough grit. You have just a nice, smooth surface.
1: Does that help you out there, Jerry?
2: Yes, guys. Didn't find any transmission service information. How can I check transmission fluid without, I eventually plan on doing a change, but is there any way I can at least get a peek at what the oil looks like right now, the fluid looks like?
0: Yeah, so there's a, on the side of that transmission is where you fill it. And when the vehicle's warm and you take that plug out, it's supposed to just be a barely dripping out of there to tell you it's full when it gets to a certain level. You can take that out and see, you know, if it's dripping just a little bit and what the color of it and consistency looks like. A lot of times if you take it out with the vehicle off, it'll be higher because you're supposed to fill it when it's running and it'll be just barely dripping out. But when you shut it off, it stops pumping it out of the pan. So it is going to be a little higher. Just make sure you don't lose any. I mean, you're just going to get a few drips out of it. That's enough. Check the condition. With the miles you have on it, that's pretty low. Even though it's got more hours on it, unless it was overheated, I don't think it's going to be bad. You could probably go a ways yet. But on that first change, I like to see the first oil changes on any transmission somewhere in that 20,000-mile range, just because I want to get out everything that was original in there that's worn off the clutches, clean the fluid, and then I go longer. Like on my vehicle I had that was a little newer, just a couple years old, I went 10,000 miles. I changed it. And people are like, wow, that's pretty early. It's like, yeah. And then I go 70 on the second one because I wasn't towing with it. So I was fine with that. But the reason I did it earlier, I wanted to get all that out of there. But I wanted to let it break in first before I did it. So not too early, not too late.
2: Okay. Thank you for your help.
1: You bet. Thanks, Jerry. Thank you. Good luck. 866-594-4150. That's the number to reach us here at the Under the Hood Show. Let's go to Massachusetts. Talk to John. You're on the Under the Hood Show. John, what can we do for you?
3: This is a question about a brand new vehicle. My daughter lives down in Alabama, and she bought a 2026 Trailblazer. Thought the best maintenance schedule would be on that.
1: John, we're losing you terribly. We've lost, so hang right there. I think the question, new 26 Trailblazer, maintenance schedule.
0: Yeah.
1: What do you do?
0: Well, the factory is going to give you, they're going to give you an idea of what they want. Don't exceed that for sure. Those engines have been pretty good, but we like to go a little bit sooner on the oil changes on there. I recommend to our customers, I don't like to see more than about 4,000 miles, 4 months, right in that area on that vehicle. Transmission, you've got plenty of time on it. That new car, like I've said, you know, I like to do them earlier, right away the first time, but then you can go longer. But that's going to be, we see fluid changes in those, especially down south where it's going to be warmer, probably in the 60,000 mile range or so. But again, get your local mechanic to look at it and look at the condition of the fluid, because if it looks great, go longer. If it doesn't, shorten it up some. But the oil changes, use that recommended factory fluid in it and make sure that you don't exceed the factory, because I believe the first oil change is going to come up like at 10,000 miles on that. It's got break-in oil in it. It's made to run and seat the rings in and everything. But after that, you're still going to see long. They do that to make you get a feeling of, right, hey, this vehicle doesn't need many oil changes. And, you know, if you think you don't need as many oil changes and they're becoming more expensive, you're not going to want the car that recommends more oil changes.
1: Generally, if it does depend on, first of all, you want to make sure you don't exceed the dealer's suggestions for warranty reasons.
0: Yeah, and that
1: you got to keep it in.
0: That would be so high. But we've seen people do it.
1: Yeah.
0: You know, 13, 14,000 miles. Well, the light came on, but it wasn't that long ago. Well, sir, it looks like your light came on 3 months ago.
1: Right.
0: Oh, was it that long?
1: But if you buy a new car, and that's why I love this question. If you buy a new car,
0: mm-hmm,
1: and you know you want to drive it for 10 years, 100,000, 200,000 miles, then you want to get into that, kind of want to get into it quicker than even the dealer, right? I mean, make sure you're on that right away.
0: You want to care for it. And a lot of times you can judge by the condition of the fluid. Because if you're driving a car and you, after the first oil change is done, and you see that the oil is pretty clean, like you can, it's clear looking, you can see through it, it doesn't look burnt, and you're at 6,000-7,000 miles.
1: Super clear.
0: Yeah. So just got like a light color
1: water.
0: To it. Right. Just a light color to it. You may want to go a little longer. But if you see that, let's say the first time, we're at 6,000 miles, and it's, you know, it's fairly clear yet, but we're at 6,000, we're going to change it. The next time you come to 6,000, if it's even darker, and then the next time it's 6,000, it's even darker than that, maybe you feel like you're going a little long and you want to cut that back to 5,000.
1: Mm-hmm.
0: And now if you see that every time it's getting a little cleaner and you're like, wow, I'm at 5,000, it still looks like brand new, maybe you want 5,500. You can adjust that, and then you'll know with your style of driving and where you're driving it at and the wear on the engine, how long it'll be.
1: That first oil change, the $10,000 break-in, a lot of people have an aversion to that. They just can't bring themselves to do it.
0: And so when we put a remanufactured engine in, we do a lot of them at our shop, all the manufacturers we use, there's three of them, they say 500 miles, period, for the first oil change.
1: 500.
0: 500 to get everything out of there that was machined. And then after the 500, they want you to change it. Most of them are about 3 months, 3,000 miles, some a little longer. But what they want, what's more important, is the right oil, not a fully synthetic oil.
1: Okay.
0: It's a break-in oil to begin with. We want to use a non-synthetic oil, and you're going to find a synthetic blend because you're not going to find a non-synthetic unless you buy a special racing oil, mm-hmm, which is super expensive. But that just means a synthetic blend. If you go out and you put Max Life or any of those, like we just talked to earlier, fully synthetic, you run the risk of not seating in the piston rings. And when you do that, then the engine could burn oil. You know, some cars come with a fully synthetic from the factory, so certain performance cars. Other ones have that on the label as like Mobile One factory fill, but there's a break-in oil in there for the first time, so you really don't know, but that's what they want in there. Or it's especially designed for it.
1: But like this one, 2026 Trailblazer, 10,000 miles. I mean,
0: I bet it's 10,000. I don't know what it is for a fact, but I bet it is.
1: If they say a 10,000-mile break-in, should we do that, or should we get close? Because a lot of people have called and said, they said 10,000 miles. I can't do that. I'll go crazy.
0: Yeah, on the first one, I would be longer. I'd feel comfortable with 5,000, not 10.
1: Not 10.
0: That's pretty long.
1: Okay.
0: You got to get the right oil in it if you're going to go earlier.
1: Oh, I got you. I see what you're saying. We're going to take a quick break. You're listening to the Under the Hood Show.
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12: I don't know about you, but I need a family. 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I am thankful for my family of origin, but I need a church family where, according to the Bible, evangelical churches are to pray for one another, to encourage one another, admonish one another. 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I'm Hal Kitchings, pastor of East Haven. 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
1: 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That's the number to reach us here at the Under the Hood Show. 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
0: Like Susan German, congratulations from our friends over at Berkeley One Classics. They're celebrating over 50 years of collector car coverage.
1: Mm-hmm.
0: They could protect just about anything that's a classic collector. But you got to check them out. You can give them a call.
1: And classic, a collector can depend on a lot of things.
0: You might have a collector. You could go buy a collector today,
1: mm-hmm.
0: a brand new one off the showroom floor, but it's going to be specific. You know, new Chevy Trax is not a collector, but there are other things that are, yes.
1: And some cars can be collectors or not collectors, depending on how you use them.
0: How you use them, the condition of the car,
1: mm-hmm.
0: Things like that. Like a 1982 Chevy El Camino, that could be a collector. Or it could be a crappy old car you use to haul paint and logs around that's beat up with rust. That's not a classic. Not a Berkeley One classic, you know, but it could be nice, mint, You know, it's part of my collection. I use it to drive around. Weekends is not my daily driver.

0: work. There's some things there. How do you know? You call Berkeley One Classics, and they'll help you out.
1: 866-594-4150. Let's go to Don in Pennsylvania. Don, you're on the End of the Hood Show. What can we do for you?
2: Hey, guys. Going about the 2008 Million Dollar Tahoe.
1: Okay.
2: So I got my transmission rebuilt because it overheated on me. It went up to 250 degrees.
0: That'll do it.
2: And it it smoked the third and fourth gear out of it. So I took it to the shop. Before I took it to the shop, I went over everything this guy was going to do to it. He said, and I specifically said, put a transmission external cooler on this thing. So I get there to pick it up, and I ask him how hard it was to retrofit the cooler. And he's like, oh, I didn't do that. He goes, so I put it on the hot flush machine, and it showed no resistance. So it's clear. I said, well, I'm not comfortable driving it after putting this much money into it. And you and I had talked about putting this cooler on. So he put the cooler on. What is the temperature I should be seeing on an external cooler as I'm driving it on a 90-degree day?
0: Well, it's still got the one in the radiator, which is going to warm it up some. And then you've got the external one goes on after. Did he bypass it completely?
2: Yeah.
0: Okay, if it's gone completely without a load on it, no towing, anything like that, it's going to run a lot cooler, but you still may be running 160 to 180 degrees on a 90-degree day without towing. You start towing with it, you could push that thing up to 250 if you over tow. But on, standard towing, like around here, I've got some vehicles that have that transmission in it with only an external cooler, and it's a large one with fans and things like that. And I'll see it hit, 200 degrees on a very hot day in the mid-90s when a lot of humidity, so there's not a lot of dispersion from that. They'll get pretty warm, but typically, if it's 80 to 90 out and I'm not towing, I'll see those things run about 170 or so. And it varies by vehicle and gear ratio and things like that, but they'll still get warmer, and that doesn't hurt. If you're not burning the fluid, you're not hurting anything. Once you hit 200, you're getting hot enough you can start oxidizing fluid and causing things to be damaged once that fluid protection is gone. But you don't have to be worried about heat. It's overheat that you have to worry about.
2: All right. Well, I saw it hit 190. I'm like, what the hell's going on? But it did go down.
0: Yeah.
2: It went back down. It seems to go down when I'm stopped more than it goes down when I'm driving. Does that sound right?
0: Yeah, because you don't have the torque converter is just sitting there. Everything's freewheeling. It's really not doing a lot. It's just idling, and you've got plenty of flow. You got plenty of airflow. The fans are running, and it's cooling off. But you're going on the road. It's got to run. The torque converter's slipping as you're accelerating. It's building heat. It will go up typically as the faster you go. Also, the transmission shop is going to know where to mount that cooler, but it's got to be mounted out in front of everything where it has good airflow through all of it.
1: Don, thanks very much for the call. Good luck. I recognize Don's call there, because when I had overheating problems and could watch the temp on my car.
0: You were a nut.
1: I could not.
0: Is it hot? Is it too hot? Dude, your car is just overheated. It did.
1: Yeah.
0: It killed it.
1: It drove me nuts. Once I had the problem, I would sit there and I would know that I could go 10 or 20 degrees higher than it was sitting. So if it went 2, I was like, oh no, here we go. It drives you nuts. 866-594-4150. Let's go to Illinois and talk to Mark. You're on the End of the Hood Show. Mark, what can we do for you?
3: How you doing, guys? A little over a year ago, I have a 2019 Honda Accord Sport. A little over a year ago, I had an issue with all my lights turning on in the car, and my car kind of went into limp mode. So I took my car to be serviced, and when I took it into the dealership, they said I had a blown head gasket. So I did not believe him. I took it out of there, and I went to a few other places to get it checked out. Finally, somebody thought it was potentially the ignition coil. So I was getting a misfire. It was a P0304 misfire. So what had happened is the guy that I took it to, he just bought some, like, Amazon part ignition coils, so he replaced them with those. Anyway, about 6 months later, I had the same issue again. So, again, it went into limp mode. I had problems with the car not driving, and I took it to another dealership, and, again, they thought it was the ignition coils. This time, they replaced them with more of the dealer-type ignition coils, and I'm having the same issue again. So I did see online that this particular car does have misfires that happens quite frequently, but I can't seem to figure out exactly what's going on. I know the engine's very small. I've been told by some people that sometimes there's carbon buildup and you need to get the carbon out of there. Any suggestions, I would appreciate it. I don't want to sell the car, but I don't want to keep spending thousands and thousands of dollars on trying to repair it and not fixing the actual problem.
1: You got them 6 month coils on there. You got to get the longer ones.
0: Well, so, yeah, you can get a cheap old Amazon coil, garbage, or you can go to Advanced Auto Parts.
1: Is that his issue here?
0: Yeah, well, here's the thing. Okay. You go to Advanced Auto Parts and get a Motorrad coil, a good solid one that's going to last. It's got more windings in it. It's built heavier. It's what you pay for sure. But
3: do you think that's what it is?
0: Oh, no. I'm not done.
3: Okay,
1: no,
3: I'm sorry.
1: Yeah. No,
0: you're fine.
1: Mark, I could see his face. I felt it coming. So. Yeah.
0: So you can either put that cheap coil in and have the problem occur quicker, or you could put the great coil in and have it occur a little longer down the road.
1: But not much.
0: But you're not fixing the problem.
1: Right.
0: The problem likely is a head gasket or a problem with a cylinder wall leaking a small amount of coolant, and that is causing the coil to fail. It's an ignition problem caused by the failure in the coils is caused by the engine itself. I know, so Shannon had a 3.6 Chrysler.
1: It's fixed, you're still going to have...
0: You'll go a little longer.
1: Yeah.
0: But, so he had this problem with a 3.6 Chrysler that had a valve problem, and that valve problem was causing some differences in cylinder temperatures and causing the coil to fail repeatedly, and they put a head on it, and that fixed it. These Hondas, they're one of the highest replaced engines we have in our shop with this little turbo engine right after somebody bought it. So it seems like about 50% of all the engines and transmissions we replace in our shop are in vehicles that people have bought within the last 90 days.
1: Oh.
0: So somebody probably already knew there was a problem with the car when they sold it. So they sold it. Now somebody else has bought it, because we don't have that percentage with people that have had them a long time. You know, we see on these, that engine has a long history of head gasket issues. You can run the engine till it's warm, shut it off, and then right away take the spark plugs out of it and let it sit. And if you let it sit 4 or 5 hours and you stick a bore scope down in there where you can see where the head gasket is sandwiched between the block and the head, you look around it with a bore scope, you can sometimes see just a drip of coolant in there, and that's all it takes. I just had one of these maybe 2-3 weeks ago, and it was misfiring. We put coils on it. It lasted 3 or 4 weeks. Started misfiring again on the same cylinder. So I did this. I ran it, and I pulled all those spark plugs out. I scoped it with a bore scope, and I saw 2 of the 4 cylinders had signs of coolant in there, and that was it. So it had to come out. Now, you might be able to seal. It's a small leak, and K-Seal, that partner of ours that has the special sealer, that is a great sealer for this type of problem where you shut the engine off, there's no more cylinder pressure, so it's now coolant is seeping towards the cylinder. It's perfect because it's a very small leak, and it's something that is not being pushed out when the engine's running and into the cooling system to pressurize it. So that could be something that fixes it. And now it would be more of a permanent repair. It wouldn't be, you know, just I'm going to throw this in. How long is it going to last? 6 months? Now, if it does the trick in there, And I think you got a pretty good chance of it. I think it could really extend the life of this. So if you put a bottle of KCL Ultimate in there and you run it a couple hundred miles and you replace that coil, probably it'll be under warranty or something. But if you, you know, if you do get it replaced, then and it fixes it, then you know that's what was going on. It was a head gasket issue.
1: And him trying the K-Seal won't make it worse if that doesn't work.
0: No, I mean, it doesn't affect a thing at all. So, no, it's good, and it's actually got a money-back guarantee on it.
1: So, Mark, is it running? Did you put coils on it, and it's running good now, and you're afraid of the clock, or are you up against the coils on it now?
3: I've replaced the coils two different times. It seems to be okay right now, but like I said, I don't have a lot of confidence. And the original gentleman that was talking, what did you call that material that you said, and where did you say to put that? Did you say to put that in with the antifreeze or the oil? I'm sorry, I didn't hear what you said.
0: K-Seal. Make sure you put it in the coolant system only. I have had somebody call me the other day and said that, well, I put it in my oil and it didn't work. I'm like, and your engine's still working? That surprises me. It says right on it, coolant.
1: Yeah, K-Seal is the product, the partner of ours.
0: For cooling systems,
1: and follow the directions on the bottle.
0: And if you've gone to a dealership and they put those coils on for you, I'm surprised they didn't first look at a head gasket. Because if you got online to YouTube and looked at these 1.5 Honda and Acura engines, you will see a lot of videos from dealership mechanics saying, oh, here's another one with coils that were replaced unnecessarily. It's not a coil, it's a head gasket issue, or they've come back and they're tired of replacing coils under warranty because they know their coils are fine. It's something else causing it.
1: So now that he has done that, this is the perfect time.
0: This is the perfect time because it's running well.
1: Yeah.
0: Go to the store now. Advance Auto Parts will carry that. Go there. Get a bottle of K-Seal Ultimate.
1: K-Seal Ultimate.
0: It's a big, round, tall thing. You put the whole bottle in. You got to shake it well.
1: Is that the big one or is that the little?
0: It's the big, tall one. But you want to make sure it's completely shaken so there's no stuff sitting on the bottom of it, and drain down just enough coolant. You know, there's a little valve on the bottom of the radiator. Lower it down when it's cold to...
1: It's like $20.
0: Yeah. And so, you know, put the whole bottle in there and then top it off. Make sure it's completely full and run it.
1: K-Seal, follow the directions.
0: With
1: just
0: the letter K.
1: Read it, right?
0: Yeah, I mean, exactly. Yeah. It'll tell you.
1: Mark, thanks very much for the call, and let us know how it goes. Let's take a quick break on the Under the Hood Show.
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15: Hey, guys. Appreciate you taking my call.
0: Yeah.
15: I've got a 2005 Mazda 6. With a 2.3 liter, about 145,000 miles, and I am battling a misfire. If I go back a ways, at about 120,000 miles, I was getting a PO300 misfire code on random cylinders. Replaced the ignition coil, and that fixed it. So fast forward to now, and I've had another PO303, so misfire on the third cylinder, for the last 2 years, and didn't really take care of it. Finally tested it, got no spark at the ignition coil again, and replaced that again, and that seemed to fix it perfectly. But now we're 650 miles later, and it is giving me the PO303 misfire code again, so I am just at a loss.
0: Cylinder three. Like we just talked earlier, you know, you can have repeat failures on a cylinder from when you have a coil failure, from either the coil itself failing a second time, which is rare, but it can happen. More often we see something else externally causing the failure in the coil. So if you've got a head gasket that's got a problem, you've even got an injector that's dirty and it's causing a variance in the cylinder temperature. So the O2 sensor can only adjust so much because it's looking at all the cylinders at once and it's trying to keep them all even. But if one is way off, it will compensate by kind of moving everything in an average, but you can still have that one drop off with a misfire. You're just going to have to find it. So if you've replaced a coil, you got a misfire, you got a repeat failure in that same one, you'll have to look and see if you've got is it just a coil? And you can swap them around. So you could take a coil off of cylinder one. We've gone as far as we'll swap the coil and the injector and the spark plug from a known good cylinder like cylinder one. And you got that PO303 means the three means cylinder three. A four would mean cylinder four, or PO301 would be cylinder one. Swap a known good one for the bad hole and then transfer the other stuff too. We start with just a coil and then we'll go with a spark plug and then even the injector. move them around and see if the misfire follows it. If it does, we know that that part is bad that we moved over. But then you got to find out what's causing it. Was it just a repeat failure because one of those parts failed, you know, the warrant,

0: type failure, or was it something more like a injector that's bad, or a head gasket that's bad, or you're burning oil and it's causing that problem? You've got to do some looking to see what's going on there.
1: Yeah, and this engine has the, it's not the coilover plug on each cylinder. It's the one to the side with four posts on it, and its spark plug wires go to each spark plug.
0: Yeah, and you can have a coil fail that same way with either the, coil on plug, just like that, or on the, with a wire, you can have them fail as well.
1: Okay. Gotcha. Any chance it could be the computer given, making that plug?
0: Yes.
1: Or making that coil bed?
0: Yeah. It's not very often it happens, but it can. We've seen them, the drivers go bad in the computer, and they keep the coil energized too long, which causes it to overheat, and the overheating will cause it to fail early. So if it's supposed to keep it on for a few milliseconds and it's keeping it on for 10 times as long every fire cycle, it can burn it out, and that's not good.
1: Okay. Gotcha. All right, guys, I'll keep looking. Appreciate you guys.
2: There you go. Thanks very much for the call. Good luck. 866-594-4150. Let's talk to Frank. Frank, you're on the End of the Hood Show. What can we do for you?
0: Hi.
3: I have a 22 Ford F-150, and I had the rear pinion seal replaced because it was leaking. And ever since then, when I apply gas, the gas pedal to go faster, it gives like a wind noise. Is that something that could have been caused from that seal being changed?
0: Well, not necessarily the seal being changed, but something else in the area. They possibly left something loose. You got a vacuum line loose. You got a air intake hose loose or something like that. So it's causing that to whistle when you accelerate. That's very, very plausible.
3: Okay.
0: I've had people, they'll come back and say, hey, I'm hearing a noise ever since you worked on it. Could you check it out? Sure, I'd be glad to. Because we want to either verify that we did it and fix it, or verify that we didn't and let them know what that noise is.
3: Perfect. Okay. I'll take it back in and see if they can find it.
2: There you go. Thanks very much for the call. I want to ask you about battery maintainers for a second.
0: Okay.
2: So we have one car that just doesn't get driven that much, so we have a battery maintainer on it. How long, we don't necessarily know that we're not going to drive it for a while.
0: How long can you leave a battery maintainer on a car you're not using?
2: Yeah,
0: or how long should you wait before you put it on?
2: That's the question, maybe.
0: Put it on immediately because you don't know.
2: Okay.
0: If you think that you're going to drive it in the next couple days,
2: and you don't,
0: put it on. Unless you know for a fact you're going to drive it, put it on because you'll forget.
2: For sure.
0: Because if you've been putting it on, you'll be like, oh, it's on there. I don't need to go check. I'm sure it's on there. Is it? Oh, well, nah. And then you'll forget.
2: Mm-hmm.
0: And then you'll go to start it and it'll be dead. And then you'll need a new battery. You'll be like, oh, now I got to get a battery. I had a maintainer. Why didn't I put a new? Shoulda, woulda, coulda. So just put it on.
2: You know what I did the other day?
0: What'd you do?
2: I went out there to put the maintainer on and I realized I'd already opened the hood, which reminded me that 4 days ago, I had opened the hood by reaching in the open door of the vehicle to hit the hood latch. And then I went up to the front and I got distracted by something. So not only was the hood open, the door was open. The driver's door. So there was no maintaining. It was
0: dead.
2: It was dead. I know. That's when I sent you that text, said, next time I bring it in, we should take a look at that battery because there's been issues with it. But that was me. And it was it was forgetting that I was working on it, that I left the door open when I left the garage, and it was dead. And then it came right back. I mean, I put the maintainer on it and brought it back just fine. I didn't drive it for a couple of days, but when I went back out, it was just fine. Those things are amazing. Don't shake your head at me. I'm being vulnerable here.
0: When was the last time you changed your oil?
2: Oh, recently.
0: On that one.
2: Recently enough?
0: Yeah.
2: This year.
0: Okay.
2: This calendar year, I think.
0: This calendar year.
2: For sure.
0: Oh, did I change it?
2: Yeah.
0: Oh.
2: Yeah.
0: How am I supposed to remember these things?
2: No, I'm just saying. That one's been recent.
0: Okay.
2: All right. That'll do it for this hour of the Under the Hood Show. Thanks very much for listening. Until next time, you can find us at underthehoodshow.com. And don't forget, you can watch the show on our YouTube channel. Thanks, everybody.
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8: News. I'm Carmen Roberts. President Trump held a phone call today with the leaders of several Arab countries as negotiators work on a framework for a peace deal with Iran.
9: We heard the president say that it was 50-50 whether or not there would be a deal reached and that a decision would be made by tomorrow as of whether or not strikes would resume in Iran.
8: Fox's Alex Hogan. Some 40,000 people in Southern California are waiting to return home after a chemical tank leak at an aerospace plant.
10: What we were told by the manufacturer's tech rep is that essentially we're at two current options and outcomes of this tank. One, it fails and cracks and all the product leaks out onto the ground. The other option that was told to us is that it blows up.
8: Orange County Fire Division Chief Craig Covey. 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
11: I'm Kelly Bennett for Super Talk Mississippi News. The Southeastern Association of Regulatory Utility Commissioners Conference is underway in Biloxi this week. Northern District Public Service Commissioner Chris Brown told us wise energy decisions have been drawing industry to Mississippi. Our state recently surpassed Germany in per capita GDP.
12: Per citizen, we create more economic growth or economic capacity than the Germans do. One reason for that is they made bad energy decisions. So they scuttled their nuclear fleet and they went heavy on renewables. They were bragging first quarter of a year and a half ago that they had 50% of their energy was renewable, but they didn't tell you that they had the second highest per kilowatt hour energy cost in the world. So they started losing their industrial base.
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0: Thanks for joining us under the hood.
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2: 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Got a lot of questions coming in on chat, and we have some news, but we've got calls coming in from all over, so we should probably get to that first. Because I don't want anybody to wait too long when they call. I try not to. We try to make it as quick as we can.
0: Keep them moving.
2: 866-594-4150. Let's talk to Carl. You're on the Under the Hood Show. Carl, what can we do for you?
23: I recently got a recall letter from Ford about my F-150 that the transmission could suddenly drop into a lower gear. How worried should I be about this?
0: Get it done. You know, the recalls are there. They're safety
23: not, they don't
0: recall.
23: They're not doing anything about it.
0: Then why did you get a recall letter? It just says, hey, we want to let you know your transmission could cause something serious damage, but we can't fix you. What's the letter say?
23: What it says.
0: It doesn't say that we're waiting on parts, we're waiting on a fix, something like that. What does it say? Stop driving it?
23: It says they don't have a fix for it yet. Just a warning that it could happen.
0: Well, I suppose they're trying to protect themselves. So if it does happen, then they say, well, we told them about it and gave them the chance to not drive it. That's usually not the way they go. They usually issue a stop driving order and tell you don't drive it. It's a safety issue. Or they say, we have a fix, bring it in, or we don't have the fix, we're awaiting the parts, but it's going to be soon, and it'll be a very unlikely chance of it happening. They've got to have a reason behind it. With recalls, they usually, you know, pick the lesser of two evils, either paying the price if somebody does get hurt when there's a problem, or, you know, fixing it. I mean, it's they're notifying you to let you know what happens, but I don't know. I'm not a car lawyer for that kind of thing, but you got to get it as soon as the recall comes to you. You got to get in there and get it fixed. But you can also get a hold of the dealer and really, you know, have a discussion with you bought this thing. Get a hold of them. Get on the phone with them right now and say, hey, I got this letter. What's this mean? And am I safe? Am I going to drive this? Have them put it in writing if you want. I mean, if you really want to go there, but I can't imagine what if you're hauling a trailer down the road with it, you're pulling your boat headed down the road, and all of a sudden it drops into a low gear and causes a problem. Is it just one gear it's dropping down, or is it dropping all the way to low? I don't know on this one, but I wouldn't feel comfortable thinking that it could be a safety issue. And if it is a safety issue and they're suggesting to not drive it, you'd think they would offer some kind of reimbursement for not being able to drive it. Don't know.
2: Carl, your phone's going bad there. Sorry about that. We just lost you, I think.
0: Get a recall on the phone.
2: You make bad choices, Carl. I was just looking over here while you guys were talking, and it does the 1.4 million vehicles in his range.
0: That's plenty.
2: And it does say you can call and there is a fix that they have. Maybe they don't have it right at the moment, but I think somewhere in there it should say you can check it. And
0: I think there's more to this than we know. But you got to call them. Whenever you get a letter like that, you call because that's a serious safety issue if you've got a vehicle dropping down a lot of gears. If it's just dropping one gear, if you're in overdrive and it drops down one gear, you can live with that. It's not going to hurt anything. But if it's dropping into first gear because there's a problem, which vehicles have done this in the past, other ones, that would be a serious issue. Your wheels will lock up.
2: If Shannon were here, I'm going to fill in. I'll play the part of Shannon.
0: Yeah, what would he do?
2: He would say that he doesn't know if 1.4 million 11-year-old vehicles should be their responsibility anymore, right? That's what he would say. He would say at some point, you can't expect the manufacturer to cover every incident, and now we're at 1.4 million trucks, and it's 2015 to 2017.
0: Oh.
2: So that's a long way out. That's what Shannon would say. And I would say, it sounds like somebody at the top of the org chart rather than the bottom that he would say that.
0: Well, yeah, if the fix is to replace the transmission.
2: It's not.
0: Can you imagine? I mean, there's people that are like, I bought this car.
2: What if the faulty sensor isn't the faulty sensor and the transmission's going to have,
0: Yeah, I mean, there's a lot of variables in there for sure, you know, especially if you can't afford to fix
2: something
0: big. If it was several thousand dollars, then that changes the views, and a lot of it's politics on what gets fixed and what doesn't get fixed. But
2: I would bet, that plays a big factor in if you're the manufacturer of a vehicle and you know you have 1.5 million vehicles out there that have this issue, if the fix is $10, your reaction is going to be different than if it's $2,200.
0: Yeah, and if most of them are failing instead of just maybe
2: some,
0: five of them might fail, and what's the chance that somebody's going to get really hurt when they fail? It was just one. How much is it? There's a lot of things behind the doors, I bet,
2: which
0: we don't want to see.
2: In their defense, that sounds very callous and cold, but we all make that decision every day, right? I mean, that's how all decisions are made. What's the outcome of this going to be, that if there's a risk, should I do it? Should I go down this side of the ski hill or that side? Well, I'm old and rickety, so not that one anymore.
0: That was scary. Yeah.
2: Yeah.
0: But did you die? You're still here to talk about it.
2: You 866-594-4150. Let's talk to Bill. You're on the End of the Hood Show. Bill, what can we do for you?
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1: If they get carbon buildup in there and that blade is hanging open a little bit, it thinks that's, when you shut it off and restart it, it thinks that's the base point, and that's where it should be, and that's too much. It'll cause it to idle high. 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But again, the Subarus, they do idle up. 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But they shouldn't stay there too long. You'll know the difference between, oh, that's what it always did, to now, boy, that seems pretty high up.
2: All right, let's take a quick break. 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
2: 866-594-4150. Real quick, before we talk to John in Florida on the chat here, Steven says, I think referring to me letting my battery go dead. It says anytime, they say anytime your battery goes dead and you recharge it back up, the life of the battery is cut in half.
1: Yeah, the reserve capacity is cut down. If you go to our partners at autobatteries.com,

0: Is that still
1: they'll show you all that stuff
0: with like AGM batteries? That's still the case.
1: AGM batteries are not as bad, and a lot of those are made to be deep cycle. If they're deep cycle AGM, they're made to do that. But a regular lead acid battery is designed. Though it's just because of the design of it. Yes, you lower, you kill it, and you recharge it. You're going to lose half your reserve capacity.
0: And I did mention that to you. I said I killed it. So, yeah.
1: So at some point, it's like, okay, I got a fully charged battery. I got plenty of voltage. It'll start the car. But if you open the door and leave the lights on for like a minute, the battery's dead. Mm-hmm. Otherwise, it'll start and it'll run just fine. So that's your reserve capacity. How many minutes the battery can drain at a certain amperage before it is too low to start.
0: So technically, if you run it dead and then restart it and you never let it, if you just
1: fully charges. So if you go buy a brand new battery off the shelf, put it in your car today, and it's working. You can open the door, and let's say the reserve capacity is long enough that you can open the door for 60 minutes.
0: Right.
1: Close it, and it'll still start back up.
0: Yeah.
1: You got reserve capacity, but
0: if you
1: turn the lights and you run it 100% dead on day one that you bought it fully charged, it's completely dead, and then you recharge it fully again. Instead of being able to leave that door open for an hour before it's dead, it's 30 minutes.
0: Gotcha.
1: You run it dead again, fully charge it.
0: And eventually you're going to get to the point where if you open the door, it's going to
1: die fast. Yeah. It's just lower and lower and lower every time.
0: By the way, I totally expect you, and so does everyone, to remember everything I said to you in passing about my car. So when you say, like there, you were surprised about my battery, and I specifically talked to you about it. But it was like 6 months ago.
1: Well, what about 30 years ago when you told me about the Cutlass and it had that little noise in the camshaft? And
0: that's the thing. That's your fault, by the way.
1: It is my fault.
0: Yeah, because you normally do. So that's the. If you had fixed my car, you would remember when you did it, what you did exactly. But me just talking about it, that's not gonna. Let's talk to John in Florida. John, you're on the End of the Hood Show. What can we do for you?
2: Hey guys, thank you. Love your show. Your guys are terrific. I wish you were here in Central Florida. My wife has an 89 Buick Park Avenue with 340,000 miles on it. It's been most of its life in Florida. We've been having a issue the past year. After you start the car, about a minute later, it starts running rough. And generally, if you wait long enough at idle, it stalls. Like, let's say a minute later, minute and a half. I have this problem with what feels like what you think from the old school, a loaded up carburetor. You know, you flood a car and then you get it started and it just starts basically running really rough. That's effectively what it does. It starts kind of running rough and then it just shuts down. If you start it up right away again, sometimes it's generally okay. And then other times after you start up, it will run a little rough until you get into the accelerator and then everything smooths out. I could basically run it, you know, on the highway for 2 hours at 70 miles an hour and not a problem. It runs real smooth. But, you know, I've been having this problem and it's been tuned up several years ago. The ICM and the distributor block was replaced because of a check engine light. But had a little rough idle before that. Other than that, full tune up, wires, plugs, two old school mechanics I talked to don't believe it's the fuel pump or fuel related. They suspect it could be electrical issue and a wiring due to the age of the car. No codes that pop up. One mechanic suggested replacing maybe the ECM. And the fuel pump was replaced about 8 years old, 8 years ago. The OEM lasted 27 years. I think that's maybe when that little rough idle started. At traffic lights. That's pretty much it.
1: Well, I highly doubt the ECM is bad. They just don't really fail on those cars. I don't know if I've ever replaced one. But there's a couple things that I look at real close. There's a wiring harness that runs down the front side of the engine that runs to the camshaft sensor and the crankshaft sensor. It's on the passenger side there by the pulleys. Look at that real close because they'll wear through and they'll chafe the wires and cause some weird issues with them running, idling, things like that. And then the other thing is those injectors on that car, once they became 5-6 years old, we started having some issues with them. And you got a car that's a lot older than that now. And we've put a lot of injectors in those cars over the years. So it's possible that you've got some windings breaking down that they just can't open the injector to the amount open that the computer wants them to be open quickly enough. So you're having some issues there. A car that old, which, when we get these engines in, whether they're in a Fiero or a Cutlass Sierra or Park Avenue, occasionally we'll get one of these older ones in like that. And a lot of the times, I'd say probably half the time, we fix them. We put new injectors in them. They sell them. They're available. Advanced Auto Parts carries those. Pretty common parts still, because there's a lot of those cars on the road. In our area, we don't see as many because they've rusted and died. But down south, that's still a pretty popular car to pick up as a used car because it was, you know, one of those more bulletproof vehicles at the time. Good transmission, good engine. The body's held up in warmer weather. So there's still a lot of them out, so they still have readily available parts for those. But I would not be surprised if you've got some injectors that have just failed. And they can just run poor. You start them, they shake, misfire, and they'll die, and you restart and the computer adjusts a little bit, then they'll run pretty good for a while, and then they'll they can give you that little roughness at idle. The other thing that can cause roughness at idle is carbon buildup behind the valves or just worn valves in those engines, but a lot of times it's just the injectors.
0: John, thanks very much for the call. Good luck. Let's take a quick break. You are listening to the Under the Hood Show. 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Water pump failure is one, as it disables proper coolant flow, which may cause overheating. Casting failure during injection molding is another. If the molding results in thinner sections, the application of heat to these thinner areas can lead to engine cracks. 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
0: Marty in St. Paul, Minnesota?
1: No.
0: Okay, good. Because I mean, not okay good. That'd be neat. But
1: Marty in Yuma, Arizona.
0: I grew up with a...
1: Yuma. I know, a Marty Bradshaw?
0: A Marty Bradshaw, yeah.
1: Sounds like a... That sounds like he should be a...
0: Hey, it's me, Marty Bradshaw. Come on down.
1: A used car salesman or a baseball player or NASCAR driver.
0: Waterbeds.
1: Yeah, Marty Bradshaw over here at the Waterbed Factory.
0: Stop on, or an auction. You made me just think of an auctioneer. Stop on down. We got a lot of loads of hay. We got four new heifers. You know, it's like a...
1: All priced under market value.
0: 866-594-4150. Got some stuff coming in on the chat. Hold on. Let me switch my mice here.
1: Is it Marty Bradshaw?
0: And go back to this screen. I have a 2026 GMC 3.0 Duramax. Should I use Howells on every fill-up, or what do you recommend? Any problems to watch for? I had a 23 Tahoe with a 3.0 Duramax, and I loved the mileage. GMC Duramax.
1: I would say that you should be using the Everyday Diesel Treat from Hotshot Secret.
0: Okay.
1: Every tankful. And yes, not every other tankful. You've got to run an additive in every single tank to protect the injectors and the pump and the whole system.
0: Okay.
1: That's really important.
0: Everyone.
1: Everyone. Man. It's like saying, hey, should I put oil in my car after every oil change or not? Can I run just...
0: Why isn't it just in there then?
1: In there?
0: Yeah.
1: Money.
0: Because they do that,
1: money.
0: Right?
1: They removed all the lubricating just... properties for emissions. So then we put something back in there that I don't
0: know. And that's fair that if diesel were another 10 cents, people would go, I don't want to, I'll add my own additive, right? I mean, and I'm not.
1: Oh,
0: I'm not,
1: yeah. Yeah. Can you imagine if the pump, if one station had it, but it was 10 or 15 cents more.
0: But you didn't have to.
1: Whatever the
0: additive,
1: cost of the additive is. And then the other one didn't. They go for the cheapest pump.
0: Yeah.
1: It's just the problem we're having now with people grabbing the E85 pump because it's the cheapest.
0: Mm-hmm.
1: Oh, it's $1.89. Let's put that in my car instead of $4. Oh, why does my car run bad now?
0: That is tempting. I mean, not really. But like I think of now with gas prices the way they are, I'm really glad I don't have that car that burned gas anymore. Cuz I didn't mind it when it was, you know, it was 215 versus 240. Even though the gap is the same.
1: And in myself, I don't like Yeah, I like my gas to always be cheap when everything else goes up because it's just something we've become accustomed to. But on the curve of inflation, if we went back to 1980 when fuel was like 68 cents a gallon and we applied regular inflation to that a loaf of bread that was 68 cents or whatever it was.
0: Yeah.
1: What would you could probably look that up, Chris. Something that cost 68 cents in 1980, what would it cost today?
0: I don't think we want to get into
1: $12
0: looking anything up. I don't think we want to get into reasons or
1: no. I mean, just inflation in general.
0: Yeah, yeah.
1: So it'd be crazy, but it's still is cheap, but it's also something that drives the world.
0: I remember when they put the $1 sign up.
1: A lot of them had magic marker, and then somebody went up to the sign and they spray painted the one in front of everything. It was like 101.9.
0: We had the one station had the sign, the big sign that rotated made out of light bulbs, and they had to add a new one to the sign, and they couldn't just staple up a sign, and I think they were
1: happy. I wonder when the day is that they have to add a one in front of the... Will we still be using gas cars when they have to add another one to the signs?
0: Don't say that.
1: I bet there are some stations. I mean, most of them have gone digital now.
0: They're going to have to.
1: Have you looked? Do you remember? I mean, I think all our signs around here that are digital have three digits.
0: I think they're digital, and they have a spot for each digit. So.
1: But they have a spot for three, I think.
0: No.
1: $9.99, I think. And then it says 0.9 on the end in digital up on the
0: Maybe
1: corner.
0: They just switch, get rid of the 0.9. Just paint over that so they can use all four letters.
1: I'm going to go look now on the way back to the shop. I'm going to look up at these stations and see if there's three or digits or four digits up there.
0: 866-594-4150. They'll go to the all flat one. I think that's what
1: we've got. A lot of those to. Big TV screen ones.
0: Yeah.
1: Now.
0: Let's talk to Chase. You're on the End of the Hood Show. Chase, what can we do for you?
10: Hey, guys. I just wanted to get your opinion on the Freeler Duramax. I'm looking to get a used one that's in like the 50,000 to 75,000 mile range.
0: All right, that's our phones are not. This is not great.
1: Yeah, they're updating off-site. They're doing a update for pushing updates through, and they had to push them through on the day we're doing the show when they know that that's the only day they can't do it. So,
0: Chase, though, I kind of heard what he said. We just talked about it. Three liter Duramax.
1: Buying a 3 liter Duramax vehicle, is it, you know, good idea, bad idea? Overall, I like the engine for the way it drives. They're pretty, you know, they're economical and they're pretty good as far as, you know, you keep them maintained. They run really well. They're good for pulling what they're recommended to pull. So overall, that's okay. The thing I don't like about them is when they do break, they are super expensive to fix. And a lot of shops won't touch them. They'll work on a full-size Duramax V8, but they will not work on those smaller Duramax engines, just like they won't work on a lot of the ProMasters and the Chevy Colorado and all those things that have the small diesels, the Dodge diesel, the Ram engine they have in the Jeep and things. They just, they don't do it, and it's crazy money, and the parts are really expensive. So that is an issue. That's why, for me, I wouldn't personally buy one. If I was buying it for a business and I was going to buy it and own it and get rid of it before it was out of warranty, like trade it in and get the next model, I own it for 3 years, I trade it in and get the next model, I own it 3 years, I would definitely do that because of the cost and the fuel savings and all that. I think it'd be a good idea. But for me to personally buy one, especially one that was 3 or 4 or 5 years old or more, I just wouldn't do it because I've seen how much it can cost when somebody comes to us and says, I need an engine.
0: Now, owning one, if you've had it forever and it's your, they're great.
1: Yeah, as long until it breaks.
0: Right.
1: But driving of it and owning it, that experience is great. It's when it breaks. Plus, there is a big difference in what you're going to cost for maintenance if you have to maintain this thing. You know, your oil changes.
0: Yeah.
1: It's going to be expensive compared to a gas vehicle. So depending on what your use is, if you're a person that's putting on 3,000 miles every 3 months, I would definitely go with gas because it's going to cost you a lot less for maintenance, and you're not running it like you would normally a diesel. But over the highway, well, as much as you can save on fuel economy, I mean, there's quite a spread between a gas and a diesel on this. So I might run that route if I was going to be on the road a lot.
0: The takeaway I've always taken from you guys talking about it is, this is just like the general sense I get from you guys is, if you don't need the power of a diesel, don't
1: get one.
0: Don't get one. Right. Don't get your daily driver as a diesel, or don't go say, hey, oh, I got a good deal on this truck because it's a diesel and I like if you don't need to drive the diesel, don't drive one. That's pretty, right?
1: Our customers are spending between 2 and 3 times more per mile to keep and own a vehicle and maintain it compared to a gas vehicle when they have a diesel.
0: Mm-hmm.
1: So it's a lot if you're only using it. Well, I just drive it to work every day. And we have a lot of customers of ours that drive Duramax and Cummins diesels and Power Strokes to work every day. That's just their daily driver. They never haul anything. They got a 3/4 ton or a 1 ton truck, and they just drive it to work, never have a boat behind it, never put anything in the box. It's just my driver. It's my old driver. I got a good deal on it, like you said, because it's just my truck.
0: Is there a mile limit where it starts to make sense? Like,
1: you'll know what that is.
0: I drive 100 miles a day. Is that
1: 100 miles a day? You'd have to get, first off, you're going to pay a lot more for that oil change that you need done. And it's a little longer oil change. The fuel is going to be more than the fuel economy is usually better on a diesel than a gas.
0: Yes, right.
1: Quite a bit.
0: But the fuel's more.
1: But the fuel is more, especially now. You get, when the prices go up, the spread between gas and diesel widens. You know, if you got $2 for gas, you might be $2.60 for diesel. At $3, you might be $4 for diesel. Mm-hmm. At $4, you're $5.40, $5.50. So it just keeps getting wider, which is really weird.
0: Yeah.
1: But there's, you have to have diesel, right? You have to have diesel to run the trucks that bring everything to us. So they know that.
0: They sure do.
1: Yeah.
0: 866-594-4150. Let's talk to Craig in Iowa. Craig, you're on the End of the Hood Show. What can we do for you?
11: I just bought a 2017 Ford Escape SE four-wheel drive with a 2.0 EcoBoost with 27,000 miles. I got it from my parents. It's like brand new. I'm just wondering, is there anything I should be looking out for, any kind of upcoming maintenance I should be doing on it? He had it serviced regularly. They just quit driving, and I took it over.
1: Yeah, that's a pretty good vehicle. Which engine's in it? Is it the four-cylinder or the six?
11: 2.0 four-cylinder.
1: The 2.0, okay. Well, that's good. The smaller engine, the turbo engine, that's a crapshoot. You don't know what might happen on that. But that's a pretty solid engine you have. We don't do very many of those engine swaps at all in our shop. We're doing a lot
11: that is,
1: of...
11: That is an EcoBoost. So.
1: Oh, you got the 2-liter turbo. All right, now I'm thinking of the other one.
11: Yeah.
1: I'm there too. Okay. Anyways. Okay. It's not the 1.6, though. The 1.6 is the problematic one. That's the one we're replacing all the time in our shop. So
11: sticker under the hood says 2.0.
1: You've got to do your oil changes on that. Keep that up. Make sure you don't let the air filter get so dirty that it's sucking it into the engine. I've seen a couple of those lately. You got to make sure you do the upkeep on that. But transmission fluid is very important on these vehicles. So many people just let them go and they come in, the fluid's black, they're shifting poorly, and they start having issues with them. So definitely don't do that. But overall, you know, I think it's a pretty good vehicle.
11: I know he was a stickler for $3,500 to $5,000. I'm a stickler for $3,000 to $5,000 for oil change.
1: That's better. 5,000 is way too much on that engine. On any turbo engine that's that small, it can't take it.
11: Okay. Like I said, I know it's in a range there somewhere, but I got a 27. I put 3,000 on it in the last couple months. Should I take it in for a trans fluid change, or do I got some time, or
1: I would
11: timeline on that, do you think?
1: If you don't know when it was done, I would do it now, because I bet it's way longer. If you don't know when, it was probably way longer than you think. It may never have been done.
11: All right, that's all I wanted. I really appreciate you guys. You've taught me a lot.
1: Thank you.
11: Thank you very much.
0: Thanks very much for the call, Craig. You're listening to the Under the Hood Show. We're going to take a quick break.
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9: Now, let's go under the hood with the Nordstrom's Motor Medics. Yeah, baby!
0: 866-594-4150. That's the number to reach us here at the Under the Hood Show. Question on the chat. I have a 2015 Explorer, and my defrost doesn't work. I think AC works on all settings, and heat does, except defrost. The shop said some heating wire or something. What's your opinion? First of all, as a question.
1: Heating wire or something?
0: I think AC works on all settings, and heat does, except defrost. They think that.
1: He's got to be talking about the front defroster if he's saying AC works, right? Not the right. Back. But when he says wire, I think the back.
0: No, I think the heating wire is wiring in the, like, there's a short, right? I mean, what is that?
1: Sure. There's wiring that controls the doors to go from hot to cold. So that's part of it. And then there's motors that control the doors from hot to cold in the dash. Now, those motors fail a lot. And the boxes that have the doors in them, they can also have the doors break. So they can't be actuated by the motors any longer. I got one now. We're putting in an F-150. We looked and the motor was bad, but it was bad because the door was broken and it was jammed. And sometimes the motors can fail and twist the door too hard and break the shaft on them.
0: Okay.
1: So he's got to find out, one, what we do is we'll scan it and see if anything weird comes up on the scanner data. Step two, if that looks pretty good and it's not moving physically, we will take the motor off the box and grab a hold of the shaft on the motor and turn it and see if it goes from hot to cold. And if we can flip it back and forth and the air comes out hot, it comes out cold, that's working. But we put the motor back on and it won't physically control it. And we look at the data and we can't make it move on our scanner. Then we know that motor is bad or the wiring too, it's bad. Usually it'll give us a code. Open wiring, open circuit.
0: Is there anything that it tells you because the defrost is the one that doesn't work? Because that should always
1: that's
0: work,
1: a mode,
0: right?
1: There's a mode door that switches from, so you've got several. With a AC system these days, we have a mode that goes from face to defrost to floor that switches that. And then there's another one that controls the heat, hot and cold, usually a left and a right on most vehicles now.
0: And it should fail in the defrost mode, right?
1: No. Okay. Electric ones will fail anywhere they want. Okay. The old vacuum ones, if you lose vacuum, they default to defrost for safety. And when they're on heat on floor, they're always a blend of defrost and heat, because they figure if you need heat, it must be cold enough that your windshield needs some defrosting.
0: 866-594-4150. Let's go to Idaho and talk to David. You're on the End of the Hood Show. David, what can we do for you?
16: My wife has this idea that she wants to tow our tent trailer with her 2018 Jeep Compass. So I don't know. It doesn't have a hitch on it right now, but it's evidently rated to be able to tow up to a couple thousand pounds. But I didn't know if that was a smart idea, because it's only got a four-cylinder engine and an automatic transmission. So I'm trying to get some impartial advice on that question to share with my wife.
1: Yeah, tell her we said no. I wouldn't tow anything with that thing. We put so many transmissions in these Jeep Compasses. We've had a lot of them with cooler issues with them, and that'll burn the transmission up with no towing. And you don't really know until it happens.
16: Really?
1: Yeah. So it's good to have that checked if you can. They'll flow test it with a hot flush and make sure that it's working and change that fluid. It'd be just a great idea if you want to protect it.
16: No.
1: We'll put a lot of them in.
16: So you're saying I can have the cooler tested even before I do any towing?
1: Well, one, transmission service.
16: Or do any driving?
1: Transmission service. Well, for what? Just normal maintenance. Transmission service. And when you're doing a transmission service, have them flush the cooler as well, do a hot flush and make sure it's flowing well, because it might be collapsed. But when you're, as far as towing goes, the best thing to tow with that is a bike rack with some bikes on it. Put your tent in the vehicle. If you're pulling, when it says it's rated to 2,000 pounds, that means realistically about 12 to 1,300 pounds of towing capacity on that trailer,
16: okay,
1: because you're going to have other stuff in there, and it's got to be no more than about 80%. I wouldn't feel comfortable with more than about 60% of what it's rated at, just because we've had so many transmission issues. We don't see many come in with trailer hitches. When we do, they're usually coming in for a transmission. They're just not, they're just not rated, but they're just not really rated for that. I think they were probably overrating for towing, but we do see a lot of people put bike racks on them and, kayak rack or something like that. They seem to be fine
0: with
1: that. But
0: like a platform, a shelf.
1: A shelf with boxes back there, a utility carrier.
0: Yeah, there you
1: go. Those cargo carrier, those seem to be fine.
0: Cargo carrier, there you go.
1: If you look around, you'll start seeing a lot of Jeep Compasses out there. You will almost never see one pulling any kind of a wheeled trailer behind it.
0: So much so that, like on that one, others, you should use a cargo trailer, a cargo shelf in the thing before you use a roof rack, because the roof rack is going to drag too.
1: Right.
0: You get the weight and the drag.
16: Oh, okay.
1: Yeah, the roof racks will also obstruct a lot of the, they'll drag the vehicle down for. Mm-hmm. And a lot of people don't understand. If they've got a trailer, let's say they're rated and they can safely pull 1,500 pounds behind a lightweight vehicle like that, they do that. But then they load up their roof with a bunch of stuff, which adds weight to the car, one, which is like towing. So now you've added that total capacity, but it also, that wind resistance might be the equivalent of adding 1,000 pounds behind you, because you're pushing into the wind.
0: That cargo weight, that towing weight includes cargo.
1: Includes everything else in the vehicle.
0: Like if the towing weight is 1,000 pounds, you can't put 1,000 pound tow on there and put sandbags in the back of the back seat.
1: Yeah, you can't. And four people in the car and coolers and all your camping gear. That all adds up. Unfortunately,
16: I was going to ask you, did I hear you correctly when you said a lot of Jeep Compasses are coming in with transmission problems?
1: We have.
16: Not even towing anything?
1: Correct. We've had a number of the, out of all the Jeep vehicles, we've done more transmissions and Compasses than any of the other ones. But they've had coolers that have failed on them.
16: How much does a transmission replacement cost on one of those, roughly?
1: I think the used ones
16: we've been... A 9-speed automatic.
1: Yeah, the used ones we've been doing, I think, have been running about $3,800 installed, and the remanufacturers were closer to $5,800, I think. And that's in our area. It depends on where you go. It can range up and down all across the country, but that's a lot of money. Before I did that, I'd be like, let's trade it in for a Grand Cherokee before, or a Cherokee before I would wait and put a transmission in one. It'd be just be, it's just, yeah, if you can avoid it, just avoid the issue.
0: My car has a tow rating of 700, which I read as zero.
1: Yeah, that's zero.
0: yeah. Don't do it
1: rack.
0: At all.
1: It's
0: yeah.
1: A bike rack.
0: Yeah. David, thanks very much for the call. Good luck. 866-594-4150. Let's talk to Dion in Wisconsin. Dion, you're on the End of the Hood Show. What can we do for you?
17: Well, Ford Explorer fuel inlet, mill light. I'm like, why? What is it? I mean, I don't even understand the purpose of that.
1: Well,
17: there's a code on the dash for that.
1: Yeah, you've got that capless fuel system, right? You just open it up and you plug it in. So, yeah, we love those, right? They become dirty over the years.
0: I love it so far.
1: Well, they're fun to use. Yeah, they're very convenient to use.
17: Is there a way to bypass that to turn a switch so it isn't on the dash? You know what I mean? Just annoying.
1: No.
17: Check engine light. It's like, what?
1: It's there to tell you there's a leak in there so you don't pollute the world and kill everybody early. That's,
0: matter of fact, legally, you probably can't.
1: No, you can't. It's an emissions device. You can't go away. But what I'm surprised, so it's pretty foolproof. It works really good until it doesn't. You know, this thing, but look at it. It's 16, 17 years old. It's been working this whole time.
17: Yeah.
1: And they say, well, why don't we just sell a part that a new filler neck, like our partner over at Dorman. Why don't they make an OE fix for that with a cap, right? Just take, because you could put a cap on it. It wouldn't know if it had one or not. Well, here's why. Because they do sell filler necks, but they sell them for the capless ones because they lasted 16 years. The cap one might only last that long too, and they cost about the same to build. So why not just fix it with the factory design? So they do sell filler necks. So you can buy those from Dorman. But I think
17: that was to fix the problem, the issue.
1: You're going to have to find out what it is. And what they do is they scan it. They see what the code is. And then they'll do a smoke test. They'll hook a smoke machine to that system, to the EVAT system, and pressurize it very slightly. And they will look for leaks. If they see an external leak, like smoke coming out of the filler cap area, then they know that that is bad and that it'll need to be replaced. If they do not see smoke there, it's likely moving internally, then you've got a bad vent valve, bad purge valve, something like that, and it's allowing it to leak internally. So it's got internal bleeding for smoke, and they can repair that by repairing whatever valve's bad. They'll just unhook the hose and watch and see, oh, smoke's coming out and that valve's closed. That valve is bad. It can be diagnosed. It takes a little bit of time, but within an hour or two, they can go through that system and find out exactly what's causing your light and get it turned off so you don't have to worry about it anymore.
17: Right. Well, okay. Well, it threw me off. Remember when a girlfriend got the vehicle and it was like, I went to put gas in, and I'm like, what'd you do with the cap?
1: I remember those days when they first came out. I had a number of people call us up at the repair shop and say, hey, my car doesn't have a cap, but I can't find one that fits it. It's really small. What fits it? Like, nothing. Like, well, what?
0: I love it in the winter because I always, when I drive the other car now, I always forget. So I'm out there and I'm freezing and I get the pump turned on and I turn and I open it and I'm like, oh, and then I gotta, it's that 3 seconds of my life right now.
1: It adds up.
0: I don't mind now. Now it's fine. But when it's 22 below and I'm trying to stand in between the pumps to get out of the wind, then I like it.
1: 10 below zero and a 40 mile an hour wind hitting you in the face, is it?
0: I'm sitting out there pulling the license plate down in the back trying to find the
1: gas
0: filler neck. Yeah.
1: I own a car that still has a,
0: do you?
1: A plate. You know, I own the one.
0: Oh, the
1: Monte Carlo's got
0: one?
1: The newest
0: purchase.
1: The Monte's got a gas cap under the license plate. The Bug's got one under the side. But
0: yeah,
1: some cars are just fun to find where the release is, like the hood release or the fuel door release.
0: Yeah.
1: Like, where is it? And it's like the hood release and the Bug is where, Chris?
0: Oh, I don't remember.
1: In the glove box.
0: Oh, yeah.
1: And it's a double one. You got to pull it there and then go up front and hit the button.
0: Yeah. The what I always am surprised by is how, like in my wife's car, I know where the hood release is. but it's not there right now. And then I'm like, oh, yeah, it's another inch further. But I never get that one right. I never reach into my wife's car and pop the hood without trouble, without having to go, what the? Did they move it?
1: At least they're very similar between models now. Like GM, they're all in about exactly the same place, no matter what model it is. Ford is doing that. Honda.
0: That'll do it for this hour of the Under the Hood Show. Thanks for listening.
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21: John Angelo Bavaro. President Trump now says a peace agreement with Iran has been, quote, largely negotiated.
22: Fox is told that a call took place today at 1 p.m. and that was supposed to include leaders from Saudi, Qatar, the UAE, Egypt, Turkey, and Pakistan. President Trump said that he would meet with Steve Witkoff and Jared Kushner. And the Iranians today say that they're working on this 14-clause memorandum of understanding. And under that proposal, that they would reportedly agree to end the war and commit to 30 days of more negotiations.
21: Fox's Alex Hogan. Democrats and many Republicans are planning to kill a planned anti-weaponization fund they claim would compensate January 6 rioters and Trump allies.
23: Senate Majority Leader John Thune said the White House should have consulted Congress about the anti-weaponization effort, but presidential allies defended the fund.
21: Fox's Chad Pergram. 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
24: With Super Talk News, I'm JT Mitchell. With hurricane season beginning June 1st, the good news is that federal meteorologists believe a less intense season is on the horizon. Eben Brown reports.
25: A high chance of an El Nino means forecasters at NOAA think the Atlantic Basin will produce fewer cyclones this summer. They're predicting 8 to 10 named storms.
26: Of these, 3 to 6 hurricanes and 1 to 3 major hurricanes, that's your category 3 to 5, with winds at or above 111 miles an hour.
25: NOAA Director Neil Jacobs adds Pacific storms are predicted to be more numerous. Those can affect both the U.S. Southwest and the Hawaiian Islands.
24: All Mississippians, including those of us who live on the Gulf Coast, are encouraged to go ahead and get ready for hurricane season. That includes having emergency supplies on deck and having an evacuation plan in place just in case.
27: Grammy Museum Mississippi is thrilled to announce the opening of a groundbreaking new exhibit in January. The Killer, The Preacher, and The Cowboy. The legacies of Jerry Lee Lewis, Jimmy Swaggart, and Mickey Gilley. 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
24: As the conversation on potential redistricting continues, several Mississippi Republicans want to see a new map that makes it harder for Democratic Congressman Benny Thompson to be reelected. While that may be the case here in the state, House Minority Leader Robert Johnson argues that Republicans with offices in D.C. actually don't want to redistrict.
29: Let me say this. Nobody's talking about this, but the Trent Kelly camp, the Michael Guest camp, the Mikey Zales camp, they are all not publicly and openly saying anything, but saying, hey, leave him alone, because if you mess with him, you'll mess with us.
24: We did ask Republican Congressman Mike Ezell if he wants a new map.
2: I think we should do exactly what the legislature wants us to do, according to what's best for the state.
24: With this year's congressional primaries already happening, it looks like the earliest lawmakers would vote on a new map would be 2027.
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3: And good evening, ladies and gentlemen. Armed American Radio's Monster Cast, being heard on hundreds of radio stations across the nation, begins right now on a Sunday to start your week here in the Carr Arms. I'm wearing the Carr Arms hat today, Greg in Dallas. How you doing, man?
4: Not too bad, man. Not too bad at all.
3: I got the Carr hat on. It's one of my favorites there with the American flag on it. No, it's pretty cool stuff.
4: Sweet.
3: In front of the CZ microphone, which is all lit up for you. The Patriot Mobile Ranch ready to rumble, and the on-air sign is blinking outside to any passersby that see us. Greg, I guess I can do part of your job for you. We're live on YouTube. Ladies and gentlemen, we are blowing up over there, and we need your help to continue doing so. Please, please, if you're watching on YouTube, like and subscribe over there. Hundreds of you are already tuned in. We've got a huge lineup for you today. We've got a lot to talk about. Virginia, of course, the biggest story of all, and we'll talk about just how big it is, ladies and gentlemen. Let's just say, I'm going to hold off and tease you with that one, but it is ginormous what's happening in Virginia, and the ramifications and implications are just incredibly significant for your Second Amendment rights going forward down the road for many, many, many decades to come, Greg. It's a huge deal. So please, subscribe to us on YouTube. Greg, you can also watch us over on X, right? You can watch us X at
4: yep.
3: AAR Mark, and I'll let you tell people where to get in on the chat, and we'll go right to it because we're going to be talking with Rachel Moss from Attorneys on Retainer and then get into the show. Let's go.
4: Yeah, briefly, I don't think you mentioned it. 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
3: Yeah, and that'll do it. Let's jump right in, ladies and gentlemen. Rachel Moss, Attorneys on Retainer. You're looking good over there. It's great to be able to see you on the radio, Rachel. How are you doing today?
5: I am doing great. I'm so excited. I think this is my first ever show where I'm not with you in person. So,
3: you know,
5: I'm excited.
3: That's a record, by the way. You hold the record of the only guest that I've ever had on the program that I've actually sat face-to-face with each time you've been on the show. And now we
5: I'm
3: break
5: sorry to break the streak.
3: That's okay. I wish I was in Arizona, and I'm not, and you are. I'm jealous. Anyway, hey, we have a lot to talk with you about. It's great to have you in today. And let's just mention again, Rachel Moss is an attorney, self-defense attorney at Attorneys on Retainer. You can check them out at attorneysonretainer.us. Rachel, I have a really interesting question to start with you today, and that is online chatter. Okay, you know, we talk, I'm online all day long, and people forget. I don't forget, because every word I've said for 18 years on the radio is out there. We've put it out there ourselves. I stand by every word I've ever said and everything I've ever put out in a public post. But I've also, and maybe I have, I don't know, some of my comments might come back to haunt me. God forbid I have to use a firearm to defend myself, or a brick, or a rock, or a stick, or a tire iron, as people call them, right? In an event like that, is an investigator going to go back and look at things I've said online? Because I've actually talked about a case in particular where that did happen. What's the danger here? Ladies and gentlemen, pay careful attention to this if you're using social media, okay? And millions of you do. Rachel, what's the advice?
5: There is a real danger here. I just encourage everyone to keep in mind, just imagine everything you post being read by a jury of 12 people.
3: Yeah.
5: And just think about whether you want that seen, because we'd all like to hope that if we post something on social media, it won't be considered relevant to anything that happens later on. But a prosecutor often has a lot of money behind them, and they can use that money to get an investigator to go through all of your social media. And even the accounts that you think are private, people have their way of getting to those accounts. And we've seen that come back to bite people. I mean, as a lawyer, I have to keep in mind that I might need to file motions to keep these kind of things out of evidence. There's arguments I can make to keep social media posts out. I can tell the court, hey, this isn't relevant. Maybe this is improper character evidence, things like that. But there are times where a court will find that that evidence correlates enough to the incident that occurred that it can be admitted and used against you. The people, especially young people that have basically lived their whole lives on social media, need to remember that every time you post something.
3: It never goes away, does it?
5: It never goes away. I mean, if you're on Facebook, they have Facebook memories, and you can see that year after year popping up all of your old posts. And trust me, I have some embarrassing stuff out there that every year Facebook loves to remind me that I posted these things. But luckily, none of these things are things related to firearms or the fact that I like to shoot. And I've been mindful of keeping that off of social media overall on my personal social media, not because I'm embarrassed or ashamed of it, but I know that it's something that can help a prosecutor build their case.
3: One of them in particular, and it's coming back to me, and forgive me for not having the case in front of me. I talked about it a few months back on the Daily Defense, was posted by an attorney on his Facebook post, whom I follow. And the individual was talking about a case that he was involved in where the prosecutor had used against the defendant Cooper's four rules of gun safety, one of which is never point your firearm at anything you're not willing to destroy. And when the prosecutor asked him that question, because he was claiming self-defense, well, were you trying to destroy him? Now, these are one of the basic rules of firearm safety. So the chatter out there has been, maybe we should change that wording and not use the word destroy. However, I felt like this. If it were me being cross-examined, the guy was trying to kill me. Of course I was willing to destroy him. And it seemed to me that a good defense attorney like you and your team would be able to argue that effectively, would you not?
5: Yeah, I completely agree with you. And I make this point a lot, that almost anything a prosecutor can take almost anything and twist it to fit their argument. It doesn't mean it's a good argument. What you just laid out, I think that's a pretty bad argument by that prosecutor. And if I was that person's attorney, I would take the opportunity on what we call a redirect examination. So a prosecutor gets to cross-examine you. We then have a chance to go back in and fix all the mistakes that happen. So on that redirect exam, I would walk you through that to explain to a jury why you were prepared to shoot something and destroy something, because you were facing a threat to your life. And then in closing argument, I'd be able to connect all those elements together for the jury, explaining what the law actually says. A big part of a defense attorney's job, especially an attorney that practices in self-defense law like me, is just reminding the jury of the law itself and that their job is to follow the law, not the emotion. Prosecutors, I feel like to distract with all these emotional arguments relating to things like the type of ammo, the type of gun used, the fact that a gun might have been illegally modified, all these things that could make someone emotional. But really, with self-defense, it comes down to simple elements of the law. Was it reasonable? Was it imminent? Did you act proportionately? If you make those things and those things occur in your self-defense incident, your defense attorney can make that clear to the jury.
3: Yeah, hopefully that's the case, right? But again, the overarching message here is watch what you post. Be careful what you say. A lot of bravado online. And look, I'm not going to lie. I'm guilty of some of that, too. Oh, I would have shot him. Okay? We talk about it here in self-defense on this program all the time. But we're talking about the lawful use of self-defense here, ladies and gentlemen. We're not talking about gratuitous violence. We're talking about self-defense in defense of our lives or our loved ones if we are in imminent

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1: Prosecutors will have different strategies in different states, and this all comes down to who's elected into these offices across the country. And that's another reason why it's really important to pay attention to when you're electing someone like a county attorney, what these people actually value.
2: Yeah, what's the number one thing a prosecutor is after? Correct me if I'm wrong, but it's a conviction at the expense of your life, because they want to get reelected and they want you on their conviction checklist, don't they?
1: Exactly.
2: See, I don't like that.
1: Mm-hmm.
2: But that's a whole different conversation. We could have that conversation, and we likely will at some point, Rachel. We're getting ready to take our first break. When we come back, what I want to do, folks, many of you, for example, if you live in New Jersey or if you live in New York or if you live in California where you face draconian gun control measures, where you can't have, quote-unquote, hollow point bullets because they're illegal. Law enforcement can, but you can't. Good enough for them, but not good enough for you. What happens if you use an unregistered gun, a quote-unquote ghost gun, where it's not legal? What happens if you have a hollow point round in it and you get prosecuted? Attorneys on retainer will take that case for you, and Rachel's going to explain exactly what occurs in that process. Armed American Radio's Monster Cast continues, a huge lineup for you. We've got a lot to cover. Virginia, and that discussion coming up throughout the program. We'll be right back with Rachel Moss. One more segment to go with her. Armed American Radio listeners, you already know the name. 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
0: 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Welcome back to the show. Yeah, welcome back to the show, ladies and gentlemen. Mark Walters filling your prescription for freedom today and every day here in the Armed American Radio studios. And today we're talking with Rachel Moss, attorneys on retainer. We'll get back to Rachel in just a second. You heard that rejoin from the National Rifle Association. Please, ladies and gentlemen, go out of your way to join the NRA. John Comerford from NRA ILA will be here in the final segment of this hour to talk about being a plaintiff, along with the Firearms Policy Coalition and the Second Amendment Foundation, in that huge federal lawsuit filed against that wicked witch of the East, Spanberger, in Virginia. And ladies and gentlemen, it is, boy, I tell you, it's going to be real fun talking about this evening, because the cavalry has arrived in the state of Virginia. Over seven lawsuits that I'm aware of right now that are now currently in federal and state court. And that is an absolutely huge deal. We'll get Rachel back up here on this screen here. Let's go, Rachel. Let's bring you back up. There we go. See if I can make that work for you. There we go. There's Rachel. Saw you cat, patting your cat there during the break. We didn't have you up on the screen, but I saw you loving on your cat. Love that. We have a cat.
2: Oh, yes. She really wanted to be a part of the show.
0: I'm sure she did. You want to tell us her name real quick?
2: Her name is Criss Cross.
0: Okay. All right. There you go. I love it. All right. Good for you. All right, Rachel, let's continue the conversation with the time we have. But first, tell people where Attorneys on Retainer can be found. The promo code, ladies and gentlemen, is AAR. Take advantage of this. I have the card right here in my hands. I'm a member, as is every member of my family and a lot of the crew at Armed American Radio and extended family. Guys, if you do not have an attorney, it is $37 a month, and using that code will save you $25. What we don't want to have Rachel do is defend you. But if you do need a defense attorney, how many attorneys are on staff now?
2: We have seven attorneys on staff.
0: Seven attorneys on staff, and up to four of them will be in court with you if necessary,
2: exactly,
0: if you have to go to trial. So this is, think of the dream team, ladies and gentlemen. For $37 a month, you don't want to have to hire Rachel after the fact. It's going to be a lot more than $37 a month, ladies and gentlemen. So don't go bankrupt. You don't have to do that. We've got you covered. Rachel, where can people find you quick? And then I want to throw some examples at you.
2: The easiest way to find us is at attorneysonretainer.us. You can also check us out on YouTube at Attorneys on Retainer.
0: See how easy that is, ladies and gentlemen? It's really, really simple. Rachel, what if I live in New Jersey? Let's just use Virginia as a great example. Methinks there's going to be a lot of I will not comply thing going on. And people are going to carry a firearm. They're going to have more rounds in it than the state now allows, et cetera. What happens if they're in possession of one of those firearms or in violation of one of the new laws, because they're carrying something that the Democrats in Virginia said you can't have anymore, even though you could then, you can't now, because we said so? What happens if I use that gun that's a violation of the state of Virginia law now, and I have to fire in self-defense, and I use that weapon? Will you defend me, or do you say to me, no, I'm sorry, you were in violation of law, we're not going to defend you?
2: AOR will absolutely defend you. We recognize that these laws across the country are arguably unconstitutional. And I'll say there is a reason that I am a former Virginian and not a current Virginian. And what's going on there is part of it. It's absolutely ridiculous. Your right to self-defense doesn't end critically just because you decided to carry a little more than what Virginia says is okay. The bottom line is self-defense still comes down to those elements. Did you act reasonably, proportionally? Was there an immediate threat that you were facing? If you meet those elements, nothing's going to change the fact that you can assert self-defense in court. The tricky thing is that these prosecutors might tack on these silly little regulatory charges that go along with it. So there's these scenarios where you could have acted in perfect self-defense, saved your life, saved other people's lives. You're a true hero. And maybe they don't charge you with the aggravated assault or the murder that they sometimes try to do in self-defense situations, but they charge you with some sort of misconduct involving a weapon charge. And then you're still facing misdemeanor or felony consequences, depending on the state, where you're facing real prison time, even though you were a hero in that situation. That's why AOR is really excited that we recently added our hero clause benefit as well. So that if you're in that kind of situation where you acted in valid self-defense, they don't actually charge the crime relating to the self-defense, but they charge you with that nasty little regulatory charge, we'll still protect you on that regulatory charge and defend that in court.
0: Such as, Joyzy, I had a hollow point round, right?
2: Yeah, in Jersey, it's a crime to use hollow points. You will be charged with a felony if you are found in possession of hollow points, which makes absolutely no sense as a law. But putting that aside, if you get that regulatory charge, AOR will absolutely cover you. But if you're charged with a self-defense situation in relation to that as well, you still can defend that in court. Just because you were carrying the hollow points doesn't mean it's an automatic guilty on the self-defense situation, but it does mean that you'll be facing multiple charges rather than just the ones related to the self-defense case.
0: Yeah, $37 a month, ladies and gentlemen, is chump change to keep yourself out of jail. I get this, you know, I can't count how many times I've seen online these boneheaded posts about if you shoot him outside, drag him in the house, this kind of nonsense. All right, but it's out there. People do talk about that stuff. Where I want to go with this is I think the question I've seen come up as of late more than any is, what if I interrupt a home invasion at 2:30, 3 o'clock in the morning, and I confront the home invader with my firearm, he turns to flee, is still in my house but has a gun in his hand, and I shoot him. He falls in my house. Would an overzealous prosecutor want to come after me in a particular state, maybe? Because, maybe he was shot in the back. What happens in a case like that? What do you recommend? Just let him go? Is this a case of a fleeing felon? In my book, you're in my house. You're going down.
2: So it really still goes back to that same self-defense analysis. Were you facing an imminent threat? Did you act reasonably? I think those are the elements that certain prosecutors will really latch onto in that kind of situation. Most states have what we call the castle doctrine. It stems from that idea that your home should be your castle and that you're entitled to extra protections in your home. Really, the best way of putting it under the law is that you're entitled to a presumption of reasonableness within the home. So under the law in court, you'll be presumed to have acted reasonably in self-defense within your home. But that's just a presumption. Presumptions can be overcome all the time. If the prosecutor has substantial evidence to show that you knew he was leaving, it will be hard to then argue that you were facing an imminent threat to your life if you knew he was leaving for good. It would also be hard to argue that you acted reasonably. But it's hard to argue, but it's not impossible. And I agree with you. If they're in your home with a firearm, it would take them less than a second to turn around and shoot you.
0: Of course.
2: I would say that's facing deadly physical force at that point. So as an attorney, I feel like I could argue that in court, but you have to keep in mind, a lot of juries may not like that argument depending on what state you're in. You're going to be judged by up to 12 people at the end of the day, and some of them might have very, very hard set beliefs on these kind of things. Even when we point them back to the law, it may not be enough. So it's one of those things where, as an attorney, I feel like I can argue that you acted in valid self-defense in that situation, but it's a tougher case.
0: And you get calls every single day. You guys are handling hundreds of these cases. Ladies and gentlemen, this happens. Rachel, I ran out of time. I want to have you back on soon because I want to ask you some questions about road rage, what's happened.
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0: 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Yeah, welcome back to the show, guys. 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If you're one of our newest affiliates across the country, there are too many of you to name. 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It's great to have you here. 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Ladies and gentlemen, if you are watching on YouTube, please, please, please, even if you're not, head over there. You watch YouTube. You know you do. 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We all do. 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And please hit the subscribe button and help us out. We've hit and crossed a number of thresholds over the last week, and it's really exciting as we get our social media back. 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Didn't like the politics, you know? But that's okay. 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We would appreciate that greatly. And follow us on Twitter and all of our social media. You can follow us on Facebook as well, at Armed American Radio, Rumble at Armed American Radio, YouTube Armed American Radio. It's all Armed American Radio. So I enjoyed talking with Rachel, by the way, guys. We are waiting for Justin McNeil, U.S. Senate candidate out of South Dakota, to call in, and hopefully we'll hear from him shortly. In the meantime, there's a couple things I want to talk with you about relative to what Rachel had to say. And that is, I think, more important than anything we discussed was the online issue, folks. We're all online, sadly. We just are. It's just a fact of life now. It is what it is. You heard Rachel say, for those younger people who have grown up on social media, they know nothing else. Social media is social media by definition for a reason. You go out there, you start talking a bunch of you know what, and it can come back to haunt you. We've seen the cases, which is why I wanted to bring that up when I was talking with her today, because we all do it. And I'm guilty of it, too. I do it, too. We talk about it here on Armed American Radio every single day. I don't think for 2 seconds there's a prosecutor out there that wouldn't go back to something I said in 18 years, 6 days a week on the radio, having never missed a Sunday show, that isn't going to come back somehow or try to be used against me if I unfortunately find myself in a situation where that might occur. Am I going to be careful? No, because I do this for a living, and I'm going to tell it exactly like it is. If you're coming into my house and I see you, I don't care if you're trying to flee. If you have a gun in your hand, you're going down. I don't care what side you're facing me, because as Rachel pointed out, you could take one split second and turn around on me if you have a gun in your hand, or any weapon for that matter. And I don't even, if you're in my home, that's a risk you take. I'm willing to take that risk to defend myself. But not everybody does this for a living. And if you're out there in the chat rooms, please be careful. There have been a couple of, one of them very high priority cases, where an attorney, a popular attorney who I won't name, I'll bring him on the show. Until I can do that, I don't want to discuss it publicly, but was talking about a particular case that he was involved in where it was actually one of Cooper's four rules of gun safety that was being, the guy did, by the way, did get convicted and lost his self-defense case. Now, maybe there were other circumstances there, I don't know. But nonetheless, I know that came up in conversation. Greg, you're in Texas. Would you be prosecuted in Texas?
1: No.
0: For doing what you had to do?
1: No.
0: Would it depend on what city you were in, maybe, because there's blue cities all over Texas?
1: That might be the case. It would most likely depend on the county you're in, but city definitely matters. We've got Soros prosecutors just like every other state does.
0: Well, you do, particularly in the bigger cities.
1: Austin, San Antonio, Houston.
0: Yeah, and, you know, that's just a fact of life. Yeah, Democrats try to use that, oh, the red states have this. What they fail to tell you is it's a result of the blue cities, okay? It's the cities that are blue. It's not the state that's blue. You want to talk about Virginia, take a look at the Electoral College map. Let's talk about Virginia briefly. It doesn't look like we're going to have Justin in, Greg. Even if you were to call in right now, I would prefer to keep him for another segment. We'll reschedule Justin McNeil.
1: Yeah, we're going to have to.
0: All right, because I want him for more time. I have a couple things that I want to speak with him about. And we'll do that. We'll do that on another segment upcoming. But Justin, ladies and gentlemen, you can visit JustinMcNeil.com. Justin McNeil. That's MCNEAL.com. And guys, with the midterms coming up, as important as they are, we've got to keep like-minded individuals like us in the U.S. Senate. Don't. I don't. You don't want to hear that. I don't live in South Dakota. Folks, when it comes to the Senate, we're all South Dakotans, just like we're all Virginians, okay? It matters. Here's a great example. Chuck Schumer, okay? Chuck Schumer's reach extends beyond New York. Thanks for that, New York forever, okay? Do something about that. But the point that I'm making, ladies and gentlemen, and these races are so critical, they are so tight, and they are so important for us from a Second Amendment standpoint. We are on a roll, and we're going to talk about that throughout the program today and use Virginia to do just that. So let's get started on Virginia real quick. John Comerford from NRA ILA is going to be here in the next segment. Let me give you a little taste of where we're going to go with this. On Friday's Daily Defense program, I had heard from Phil Van Cleve at Virginia Citizens Defense League shortly before the show aired, letting me know that the lawsuit was getting ready to drop in advance of it dropping. When we went live on the air, the plaintiff, named individual plaintiff in the case, which includes VCDL, Gun Owners of America, and writer John Crump from AmmoLand. Many of you know who he is. If you don't, make sure to check him out at AmmoLand News, AmmoLand.com. John is one of us, and he is clearly a player. And he reminded us on the air Friday, we had an exclusive with him, literally minutes after his suit dropped. And when that happened, boom, he jumped in. He was watching the program. We were able to get him on the airwaves. And guys, what is happening in Virginia right now is nothing short of, I'm going to use this word, magical. And I hate that I have to say that. Why do I say it's magical? Because of what the Democrats have done, the response, we knew this response was coming. And within minutes, FPC, Second Amendment Foundation, NRA, joining forces with a suit that was ready to go the moment Spanberger signed the bill, because she signed the bill the night before on Thursday at 11 p.m. Eastern Time, screwing Virginians out of their right to own and purchase after July 1st, the most common rifle in America. That's not going to fly, ladies and gentlemen. I'm here to tell you that right now. It is not going to fly. The cavalry rode in. I didn't have time to talk with Greg today. Maybe we can pull it during a break, but I really wanted to get the sounds of a cavalry charge coming in, because that's exactly what happened in Virginia. Seven lawsuits have been filed. We're going to talk about the nuance. Some federal, some state. What's the difference? Let's break that down. Personal belief, after talking with John, why did they file in state? Because what Spanberger did is a violation of the state constitution. They're seeking an injunction, immediate relief for an injunction to stop this nonsense until it works its way through the court. We just saw what happened with Virginia and the gerrymandering. The court stepped in and said, nope, you can't do that. That's unconstitutional. And they issued an injunction immediately. State appealed that. Virginia State Supreme Court said, nope, not going to fly. And then in short order, ruled it was a violation of the state constitution. We are hopeful something like that. At least that's the process that we want to go through in the state. Now let's talk about federal. What's the difference? Guys, Virginia rests in the Fourth Circuit. The Fourth Circuit has already upheld Maryland's ban, which is similar to Virginia's, as constitutional. That case was known as the Snopes case. That's the case that sat through 15 Supreme Court conferences. We desperately tried to get that court to get SCOTUS to take that case. SCOTUS granted cert, vacated it, and remanded back to the full circuit. The full circuit took their sweet ever-loving time and came back. AR-15 ban in Maryland is constitutional. This is the same circuit that Virginia rides in. SAF, FPC, NRA are well aware of that. However, the nuance here is it was a bad decision. So Virginia's being attacked now. The cavalry is coming in on both fronts. We're outflanking the governor, federal and state. When John Comerford comes in, we'll go into some details about this, and that will be a large part of the conversation for the remainder of this program. And we're going to be talking with AWR Hawkins. We're also going to be talking with the roundtable. That's going to be Neil McCabe, Justin Moon, Car Arms CEO, and Parkland Father Ryan Petty, and others. AWR Hawkins, Phil Van Cleve from VCDL will be here. Going to be a great program. Stick with us. We'll be back with John Comerford, National Rifle Association, ILA, and get some real details on that case. We'll be back right after this. Don't go away.
2: Hi.
0: Hi, guys, it's Mark. Look, I think you'll agree with me that as gun owners, we need to have each other's backs. That's regardless of what state we call home. Here at AAR, we discuss it every day, and we're heard in every state. Right now, Virginians desperately need our help. That means me, and that means you. 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
1: Yeah, welcome back, ladies and gentlemen. You heard me talk about Attorneys on Retainer. Just go there, attorneysonretainer.us/AAR. If you missed Rachel, go back and listen. The podcast will be up later today. Wealth of information over there. Now, let's get right to the phones. John Comerford, National Rifle Association Institute for Legislative Action, our good friend. Buddy, the cavalry has arrived. I think Greg's got your arrival coming. Here it is. Oh. There it is. There we go. John, welcome in, brother. How you doing, man?
2: Pretty good lead-in. We'll start with that every single time.
1: I tell you what, I love it.
2: Thanks for having me.
1: Thank you for what you were doing. Now, we knew this was coming, but let's talk. Before the break, I was talking a little bit about some nuance here. The National Rifle Association, FPC, SAF, waited absolutely no time whatsoever. Clearly, this was well-planned. You knew this was coming.
2: Yeah, we work well together. Everybody's focused, you know, we may have different strategies, but everybody's focused on the same goal, which is sending Abigail Spanberger a message that she can't do whatever she wants. She can't turn law-abiding Americans into felons with a stroke of a pen. And within 20 minutes of us breaking the news that she signed this into law late in the evening, we had our federal lawsuit filed. And then immediately after, NRA, along with Virginia Shooting Sports Association, our state association, filed our state lawsuit. Mm-hmm. So we have a dual track on this.
1: Yeah, I use the analogy that we're outflanking the governor right now, both state and federal, and there's reasons for that. Let's break down the difference between the federal case and the state case, because they both are, they're going after the law, obviously. There's two different sets of rules in place here. The difference between the state and federal court laws, lawsuits are what?
2: Well, the federal challenge is a traditional Second Amendment challenge, like we've seen with NRA's case in the Third Circuit, ANJRPC, which was heard in February en banc, and then the Seventh Circuit case, which NRA funded. These were combined with some others, but NRA's cases were the lead in oral arguments back in the Seventh Circuit in 2025. So you need to run a federal challenge, but Virginia is unique, and I'm some of the listeners have probably learned more about the Virginia court system than they ever cared to recently with the crazy maps that they tried to ram through here in the Commonwealth. So we have a strong state constitution when it comes to Second Amendment rights and firearms. There's a conservative-leaning state Supreme Court. And then, of course, the entire goal here is to get an injunction to prevent this from going into effect on July 1. So we filed in a very strong district, a conservative district that respects freedom, respects the Virginia Constitution as well as the U.S. Constitution. And I know some of our friends in the Second Amendment space filed their own state lawsuits as well. So, you know, there are a lot of fights happening here in the Commonwealth to send a message to this new General Assembly and this governor that misled the voters in the Commonwealth about where she truly stands. We're going to send her a message, and no one's sitting back and waiting for this. We're charging in just like your cavalry noise earlier.
1: I love that. Yeah, let's talk about Harmeet Dillon real quick. I'm going to cover a lot of ground with you fast because we only have you for this one segment. Harmeet Dillon threw that shot across the bow. That was an outright threat, and I loved it. I had the opportunity to interview Todd Blanche at the NRA meeting, as you know, in Houston. And everything he told me, both on air and off air, has so far come true. I'm expecting, could we see a federal DOJ civil rights case filed as early as tomorrow? I know she was busy. Harmeet was on Friday. I happen to know what she was doing, and she gets a pass. Could we see this happen? Because this is the multi-prong approach now. Now DOJ civil rights coming at her as well, just like Colorado?
2: Well, you have the Trump administration and DOJ under Todd Blanche's leadership and Harmeet and Barry and some of the others who are truly, they're true believers in freedom and in the Second mm-hmm. Amendment. They understand what it means, and their actions are showing they're purely focused on this. They're not treating it as a second-class right like so many have before. So I fully expect them to be engaged. We saw what they just did in Denver and in Colorado as a whole with their challenges. So I think they are coming into this fight strong as well. Whichever tactic they choose, you know, that they're going to be a compounding force in this fight for freedom in Virginia.
1: What about SCOTUS now? It's my personal belief. This is just my personal opinion. But a lot of people in Washington and a lot of Supreme Court justices. Remind people where you are right now, by the way.
2: I'm right here in Virginia.
1: You're in Virginia. And methinks there's some Supreme Court justices that are familiar with Virginia as well. The human side, forget the judicial side of this. They're paying very careful attention to this. Does this give them the push to take one of these cases finally, since they did not take the Snopes? Because let's be honest, if they had taken that Snopes case, we likely would have had a decision on that case coming down next month, and they didn't. So now we're behind the eight ball. Does this push this forward?
2: Look, it's very simple. They need to take a case.
1: Yes.
2: We're dealing with things. This is a core constitutional right. It's a core civil right. These are items that turn everyday law-abiding Americans literally into felons overnight. And they're worried about things like pesticides labels and things like that. Not saying they shouldn't be doing that, but they need to take a core hardware case. NRA has our Duncan case pending right now. I think it's been conferenced 12 times.
1: That's right.
2: But the circuit cases that I mentioned before are going to create a unique situation. You're most likely, and I hope, I feel optimistic about our case in the Third Circuit. And then I don't feel optimistic about the Seventh Circuit. That's okay. That creates a circuit split, and that's what the Supreme Court looks for. But they know that's going to happen, and part of what we think is happening here is they're waiting to see where the Third Circuit rules on the ANGRPC case, because they sua sponte, they took that en banc on their own, which is very rare. So that's a good sign on the tea leaves for us. So they need to take a case, and as Justice Kavanaugh said, he thinks they'll do one within the next year or two.
1: Well, they need it this year. They need to take one of these cases that we won't get any. And I believe that they're feeling that pressure right now. But I've got to ask this question. New Jersey, New York, Illinois, California, Colorado, Maryland, Delaware, Massachusetts, Connecticut, Washington State. Why has it taken us this long? Why are we putting up with this nonsense? What is it about Virginia that said, you know what, guys, enough is enough? Why? Why is this one so different and so important?
2: Well, I think you look at the fundamental shift that just occurred with one election, right? The next election is the most important in your lifetime because it is. Pennsylvania is three Senate seats away from having exactly what happened in Virginia happen there. So people need to show up in the polls. Now, Coloradans, they've gone through this, but the court looks a bit different now. That things have changed. This is why DOJ jumped in Denver and is suing Colorado as well in their magazines and with hardware. We have the Bruin case opened the door for the possibility to win on core Second Amendment issues, and notably the most commonly owned firearm in America, which is America's rifle, the AR-15. NRA's work in the Bruin case and that victory got us to the next step. It's frustrating that it's taken this long, but we're going to get there. They are going to take a case. And there's no other right that we're God-given in this country that is treated the way the Second Amendment is. And it's time for that to change.
1: Yeah, we're going to win this. There's no question about it. I feel really good about this. I just hate that it's taken this long to get there. But, you know, I guess we could go back to that. Things happen for a reason. Guys, we're going to win this. I promise you, we will win this. John, thank you for being here. We're out of time. We pushed it right up to the break with you. We love what you guys are doing. Ladies and gentlemen, John Comerford, NRAILA.org. Make sure to check them out and join the NRA, NRA.org/AAR, and get in this fight. Don't sit on the sidelines. Back with AWR Hawkins and VCDL right after this at 6 minutes after.
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3: This is House Call for Health. You say potato, I say potato. The debate over whether potatoes should count as vegetables is about to become even more heated this year as a federal committee debates updates to national dietary guidelines, including potentially yanking the potato's current status. While potatoes are, in fact, botanically a starchy vegetable, the debate over whether they're more similar to grains has recently been reignited. In the U.S., nearly half of all potatoes eaten go into frozen products, mostly fries. In the UK, spuds don't count toward the recommended 5 portions of fruits and vegetables per day. Still, the potato industry argues the idea of relabeling the potato is half-baked and that spuds should be considered a gateway vegetable, meaning kids are more likely to eat dishes with vegetables in them when potatoes are involved. Ultimately, they say the debate boils down to educating Americans on balanced nutrition, not changing how potatoes are labeled. For more health news, go to foxnewshealth.com. House Call for Health, I'm Lisa Brady, Fox News.
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6: News. I'm Carmen Roberts. It could be a done deal. President Trump announced on Truth Social this afternoon that a peace deal with Iran, including opening the Strait of Hormuz, is largely negotiated.
7: And he told Axios earlier today he planned to meet with his team, which was expected to include Steve Witkoff, Jared Kushner, and Vice President J.D. Vance.
6: Fox's Alex Hogan at the White House. The president says details would be released soon. Evacuation centers in Southern California are filling up after a chemical tank overheated yesterday and is still in danger of exploding. Unified Incident Commander Craig Covey.
8: We're bringing people in from all over the country, talking to people all over the place, trying to come up with additional options. Letting this thing just fail and blow up is unacceptable to us.
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9: I'm Kelly Bennett for Super Talk Mississippi News. The Southeastern Association of Regulatory Utility Commissioners Conference is underway in Biloxi this week. Northern District Public Service Commissioner Chris Brown told us wise energy decisions have been drawing industry to Mississippi. Our state recently surpassed Germany in per capita GDP.
10: Per citizen, we create more economic growth or economic capacity than the Germans do. One reason for that is they made bad energy decisions. So they scuttled their nuclear fleet and they went heavy on renewables. They were bragging first quarter of a year and a half ago that they had 50% of their energy was renewable, but they didn't tell you that they had the second highest per kilowatt hour energy costs in the world. So they started losing their industrial base.
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3: 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You can watch us there right now. 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Greg in Dallas, Texas, I'll let you do your thing, and then we're going to get right to AWR Hawkins. A lot to cover. 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
3: Yeah, that would be cool if you would do that. Now, Greg, I'm going to tell you, I've got my energy drink going here, 200 milligrams of green tea.
4: A little late for that.
3: And I'm wearing my Blackout Coffee shirt today, which is very cool, ladies and gentlemen, blackoutcoffee.com/AAR. Greg, before we get to AWR, ask me quickly how many cups I started my day with today, and I'm going to tell you right now, there was a lot of them, so they usually go in a what?
4: They go in a pot, so we're going to guess how many pots, huh?
3: Just one pot.
4: Okay.
3: Just one pot, yeah. That's pot of coffee, by the way, ladies and gentlemen, okay? Not that 420 stuff. Yeah, whatever floats your boat.
4: Save that for later.
3: Save that for later. I dumped all that crap when I was 13 years old.
4: Not you, but for those in medicinal states.
3: Okay. AWR Hawkins, Breitbart News. Welcome in, my brother. How you doing today?
5: Oh, good. Good to be with you.
3: So let's talk about Virginia here. You've written some great stuff about it. And, A-Dubs, I'm not usually one to publicize some of our private conversations. But you and I had a couple private conversations about what is happening in Virginia right now with this flurry of lawsuit activity with the cavalry sliding in and the outcome. And, guys, what he and I were talking about was when all of this is said and done, and, A-Dubs, you tell me whether you agree with me or not, I think I know where you're going to go here. But this has the finality of this will be bigger than Heller, McDonald, and Bruin combined when it's done. And I'll tell you why I think it will be. First, let's get AWR's thought on that. Am I right on that?
5: Well, it'll be the fruition of those decisions, which means that assault weapons bans will be wiped out nationwide, period. So I believe that wholeheartedly. So if that's what you're saying, yes, sir, I agree with you wholeheartedly.
3: Yeah, and here's why I think it's bigger, ladies and gentlemen. What AWR, remind us what happened right after Bruin. New York did what? California did what?
5: They all did their sensitive places. They did the ban on this. Every ban they did, they tried to find in between this comma and that letter T or that letter T and that letter H, they try to find some space to enact some gun control. And the way the DOJ is going after this, along with other suits in Virginia, that's just not going to fly because these bans are going to have to answer to Bruin. They're going to have to answer to Heller. And if that happens, they cannot stand. They can't.
3: Yeah, folks, when Supreme Court, and this will happen, we've heard Alan Gottlieb on this program countless times tell us, get the case to SCOTUS, we're going to win this case. The precedent is already there. Harmeet Dillon is making it public. SCOTUS will take a case, and they will uphold the constitutionality of America's most popular rifle. It's going to happen. Here's where I go with this, AWR, like you and I were talking about yesterday and earlier today. There's no workaround for the Democrats on this. Once the Supreme Court comes down on this and says, you can't ban these guns, there is no sensitive place. There is no way for them to work around this that I can conjure up in my mind, and I've tried. I mean, tell me if you think I'm wrong about that, but I don't know how they skirt this when this eventually goes down.
5: Well, they're not going to skirt it. I mean, well, they're going to they might try, but it won't happen.
3: How will they try? Let's talk about that briefly. What would they possibly be able to do if SCOTUS makes it clear?
5: I have no idea. My thoughts are rational. I don't think like a Democrat. I mean, I think emotions, I think, so I don't know what they'll do. But it's going to be a resounding loss for them. They know it. And it's going to be great to see Giffords wringing their little hands and their little beady little eyes and all the rest of them doing that. And they've spent all this money in the gun control lobby, and it's going to be for naught once the Supreme Court rules.
3: Yeah. Do you, you know, you've got seven cases in Virginia right now. There'll be more to come, I feel certain. I don't know. Maybe that's where we're at right now. That's plenty. As I was talking with John Comerford at NRA-ILA in the last segment of the last hour, just a few minutes ago, you know, the cavalry has arrived from both fronts. We're outflanking the governor right now from the federal and state sides. Do you expect, like I do, because I will not be shocked. If I'm a betting man, I would put money in Vegas today or somewhere else. Vegas doesn't seem to be drawing a lot of attention lately. Bring your prices down, guys, whatever that's worth. But if I'm a betting man and I'm in Vegas right now, I'm going to put my money down that Harmeet Dillon and DOJ, Civil Rights Division, files a suit on this within 48 hours. I wouldn't be shocked at all to see this case be filed tomorrow, would you?
5: No, but there's also the opportunity they're going to wait till it becomes effective. And that's July 1st. But at the same time, I'm like you. I think the odds are more in favor that about mid-morning tomorrow, Harmeet announces a lawsuit. And when that happens, people have to understand this. What the DOJ is doing, when you look at their lawsuit against the Denver assault weapons ban, the D.C. assault weapons ban, the D.C. suppressor ban, the Colorado magazine capacity ban, just the DOJ alone, I'm not even looking at NRA and Gun Owners of America and Second Amendment Foundation, who are all doing it. But the DOJ is hitting all these different circuits to guarantee circuit splits and guarantee incongruence between circuits so that the Supreme Court has to an assault weapons ban case. They have to hear a magazine ban case. And the DOJ knows when they hear it, it's going to go our way. They just know, well, you got Clarence Thomas there. I've got five heroes. My whole life, as long as I can live, I can remember five heroes.
3: He's
5: and
3: one
5: of them has always been Clarence Thomas.
3: Now, and let me go back to what you just said briefly about Harmeet and DOJ. And part of the reason I think the odds are more in our favor that she files soon is because she has been very vocal publicly on social media, making it very clear. The letter that she sent to Spanberger pulled no punches. I don't know. I mean, I could see maybe, I think there's a slight possibility. I think you're probably right or could be right that they might want to wait until it goes into effect on the 1st and see how the state, you know, does the state, the VCDL GOA case, for example, or any of the other state cases get an injunction? Does the same turn of events happen that happened with the gerrymandering in Virginia where the Supreme Court of Virginia shuts it down? Does all that happen? They might want to wait on that. But I don't know. I'm not smelling that right now. I don't think they're willing to wait. I think they're going to throw this at it, make it a three-prong approach. Now you've got state, federal. Now you've got DOJ civil rights coming at this. Guys, this, you know, they're Democrats. Are you going to wear them down? Not when it comes to guns. They'll say all kinds of stupid nonsense publicly. But they will lose. They will lose this. Go ahead, Adolf.
5: Oh, no. I mean, it's a foregone conclusion, absolute foregone conclusion, that when this reaches the Supreme Court, they will lose. It's also somewhat foregone. And I'm not dismissing the NRA and their great work. I love the NRA filed suit the very day that the Democrat governor signed this. So credit to the NRA.

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1: It's adjudicated. There is. I watched how Gun Owners of America did this in Oregon when Oregon passed ballot 114, which I refer to as VM 114, and you can figure that out. And they filed a suit in state to block that, and guess what? They blocked it, and they blocked it quick. And I think that might happen. I think Virginians might get a little reprieve because of the way Gun Owners of America has approached this, and that we may see this blocked while adjudication continues, and then ultimately we'll see it completely reversed when the Supreme Court rules and the DOJ throws its weight in it. So I
2: agree with you. There's a lot going on here. When we come back, we've got one more segment with AWR Hawkins, and we're going to go right to the belly of the beast in Virginia with Virginia Citizens Defense League President Phil Van Cleve, who's right at the tip of the spear of this as well. We'll be right back with AWR. Don't go away. Armed American Radio listeners, you already know the name. It's Blackout Coffee. 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Enjoy. Hi, guys. It's Mark. Look, I think you'll agree with me that as gun owners, we need to have each other's backs. That's regardless of what state we call home. Here at AAR, we discuss it every day, and we're heard in every state. Right now, Virginians desperately need our help. 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You've heard the old saying, there's power in numbers, and helping in Virginia is as simple as joining Virginia Citizens Defense League. I'm a member, and I don't live in Virginia. 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

0: 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We got you covered. Let's now go over to AWR Hawkins, Breitbart News. AWR, welcome back in, my friend. It's always a pleasure to have you here. Fan favorite for a reason. Let's get back to it. You spoke to Eric Pratt at GOA. And I have to hand it to him, man. I've known Eric like you for many, many years. And I think they've done a lot of legal legwork leading up to this. They had plenty of time to plan for this. They knew this was happening, as John Crump, who told me, who was the individual plaintiff in that GOA case, told me that the moment she was elected, they knew this was coming, AWR. They knew it was coming. So they've had plenty of time to get it together. And I think Eric echoed that when you spoke to him.
1: Right. Well, I think what Eric knew, as you say, I mean, he just had the foresight. You know, there's one thing, you meet a lot of people, they see reality, but they won't admit it or they won't face it. That's Eric's advantage, and a lot of his people at Gun Owners of America, that's their advantage. They see the future. They don't deny it. They prepare. And out of them.
0: Yeah. A-Dubs, you're breaking up there. If there's a possible, could you maybe just move a foot over, something like that, maybe? We want people to hear everything you're saying. Let's give that a try. Are we back? We got
1: you.
0: We got you. Yeah, barely. We're kind of cutting out there.
1: Well, I don't know.
0: There we go.
1: Let me see what's happening. Hold on a sec. Hold on a sec. Stay where you are.
0: AWR gets a mulligan. There we go. AWR gets a mulligan.
1: I'm here.
0: There he is.
1: No. What I think you have with Pratt, though, you have a lot of people that see reality, but they deny it or they hide from it. And what you have with Pratt and Johnston, his buddy, a head of federal affairs there at Gun Owners of America, both of them are the same. They see reality, and they say, okay, we're going to confront it. We're going to defeat it. And I mean that. I know Eric well. I know you know him, and I know that's his determination. So I believe Gun Owners of America, they will end up buying Virginians time while these court cases play out, because they will end up winning at the state level, as we talked about previous to the commercial. And I believe that because I've seen them do it in other states. I'm not just having these fancy thoughts.
0: They're doing
1: great work.
0: Now, Spotso, there's also, let's kind of bring this down a little bit. Let's go to the county level in Virginia. I believe it was Spotsylvania County. I'll fact check myself during the next break, where the county prosecutor... who was it? Say that again.
1: Oh, no, I'm sorry. You're going to say something different. I apologize.
0: Okay. No, the county prosecutor has already said that they will not enforce and notified the sheriff that they will not be enforcing any gun bans. So, you know, you've got the Second Amendment movement in Virginia as far as the sanctuaries. You've now got a prosecutor, probably more than one. I might not be aware of the others yet, but I don't believe it's only going to be one that are notifying their county sheriffs that they will not be enforcing and you will not be charging under this new law, that it is a direct violation. It's from the county prosecutor. I'll see if I can pull that up in the next break and get you the exact quote. But to paraphrase, it was, you will not be prosecuting these. These laws are blatantly unconstitutional as a violation of not only the federal constitution, but our state constitution as well, putting the sheriff on notice that we will not be prosecuting these cases. So this is a huge multi-pronged approach, AWR. It is remarkable to me to see this level of excitement in the 2A community come roaring back hardcore on the heels of that disastrous election in November.
1: Right. Well, and I want to say something that you haven't said and I haven't said. What makes this work is Trump and Trump's DOJ and Trump's ATF. Because when Biden was in, someone could bend over and just squeeze one out, pass a little gas with a gun. They could do the most minor of things, and suddenly we need expanded background checks. We need more red flag laws. We need a ban on high-capacity magazines. We need. And see, you don't see that with this president at all. With this president, you see a defense of the Second Amendment. So he has their back. So we already know at the upper level, Trump has their backs, and it's a completely new game, folks. The next 2.5 years could be the greatest pro 2A years we've ever seen.
0: Yeah, that's a bold statement, and AWR and I talked about that personally over the last couple of days, and I absolutely believe that. I'm very optimistic about what's getting ready to happen. I hate that we had to go through this to get there, but we're here. We have to be pragmatic. It's where we are. Now we fight it. And based on those background checks, let me give a quote from your piece when you talked with Eric Pratt. Based on our successful victory last year striking down Virginia's universal registration check law, we are confident that state courts offer the strongest path to overturning this unconstitutional measure. And that is exactly why we are taking this fight to state court. And that's from Eric Pratt. Now, you were just recently in Washington, D.C., as you reported with us last week. And you sat down with Robert Cicada, new head of the ATF. Did any of this come up in your conversations by any chance?
1: No. No, we were focused on what he's going to do at the ATF, because his whole change with the ATF, as I said last week, let's befriend the law-abiding gun owner. They need to know we will not get in their way. We will not interfere with them. But we are going to go after the criminal and the gang member. And that's how the ATF ought to be. And so that's what our focus was.
0: If they're going to be an ATF, like I like to say, and we are working on the T-shirt for you guys. Believe it or not, we already have a design. We'll see if we can make it happen. But get the F out of ATF, okay? You know what that means. It shouldn't be alcohol, tobacco, firearms. Alcohol, tobacco, get the F out, okay? Let's make that clear. AWR, there's other things going on in other states right now as well. Of course, the big focus and the big news, of course, is Virginia, which we'll be continuing in this upcoming conversation with VCDL, another plaintiff in the state court as well. And we'll get the information from Phil Van Cleve himself. But I agree with you, AWR. I believe all of this, would you want to be Brady right now? Would you want to be Everytown right now? Would you want to be Bloomberg right now in the face of all of this?
1: No, I would never. I'm going to go on record. I would never want to be Brady, because their president, Chris Brown, and she spells it with a K. I watch her reading pieces of paper and her lips move. She's reading to herself, but her lips move. She has to say the words in her head out loud to comprehend what she's reading. She's not bright. Right. She's about Shannon Watts level. Shannon Watts, as I told you, I heard her speak live once. It was like listening to Mel Tillis read a Walmart shopping list in Arabic, and it was
0: AWR Hawkins, man, fan favorite for a reason. Appreciate the drop, brother. We have to call it on this one, but thank you for all the work you're doing. Folks, you can read everything AWR writes at Breitbart News. He's their star 2A journalist over there. And he was just up in Washington, D.C.
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13: 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We appreciate you jumping in and tuning in. We'll have Phil Van Cleve's photograph up here on camera for you here in just a few moments. And you heard that rejoin coming in. 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All right. 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Ladies and gentlemen, blackoutcoffee.com/AAR. We start our day with it at the ranch every single day, and we can never get enough of that stuff. 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We would appreciate it. 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We need your help to do it, and we do greatly appreciate it. Let's go to Phil Van Cleve, president of Virginia Citizens Defense League. Phil, welcome into the program, brother. It's always a pleasure to have you here. Before we start with you, we have an intro for you, just like we had for John Comerford at the NRA. Go for it, Greg.

0: You're leading the cavalry charge, man. You and the others both in federal and state court. So we wanted to throw that at you. That was great. Thanks, Greg.
1: Yeah,
0: that's
1: like,
0: always fun.
1: Like my wife says, charge it.
0: Charge it. Yeah. Oh, charge it. Yeah. Okay. Yeah. Charge it. Greg's laughing.
1: From the old Flintstones cartoon.
0: All right, Phil. Congratulations, brother. You were kind enough to text me on Friday, moments before the suit was filed, and shortly thereafter, your individual plaintiff named with you and VCDL, as well as Gun Owners of America, John Crump, was watching the program, and he was able to jump in, and we were able to get an exclusive first interview with him, I mean, literally minutes after the suit was filed. I'm going to guess you're going to tell us the same thing that we heard earlier, but I want to get it from your perspective because you're in Virginia and you have been so neck deep in this fight for so many years. I want to take this opportunity personally to thank you. We've known each other a very, very long time. And most of the other gun groups around this country have developed themselves and patterned themselves after your organization that you run. And AWR and I were talking privately earlier about what an amazing job that you and the organization have done. So hats off to all of you. The organization, you personally, and everybody in Virginia. And guys, it's why we're asking you to join VCDL right now. We need your numbers in here in this fight. First off, Phil, tell people where they can join you in this fight at VCDL and become a life member like I am. What do we need to do?
1: Just go to VCDL, as in Virginia Citizens Defense League, VCDL.org, like organization, VCDL.org. There you can join the group. You can donate to help fight the huge legal bills we're going to have coming. And also get on our free VA Alert email list. That'll tell you everything you need to know about gun rights in Virginia. And we also cover things that we think are important nationwide that have an effect on Virginians, which would mean they probably have an effect on all of us.
0: Yeah, well, let's talk about one of them specifically before we get into your lawsuit, and that is reciprocity. That's getting kind of being pushed by the wayside. But if the Democrats have their way with everything that just moved, ladies and gentlemen, if you travel to Virginia, which currently, you correct me if I'm wrong, honors all state permits. Now, we have 29 states for constitutional carry. Virginia is not one of them. So this is a huge deal for those of you who travel to Virginia, and many of you do. Guess what? They're going to eliminate that reciprocity to I can promise you, this state here I'm in will not be reciprocal anymore with Virginia because we have no training. We simply go to our probate, sign a piece of paper, pay $77. If we're renewing, it's $31. I just did it on my birthday on May 5th, Cinco de Mayo, and your permit shows up at your house. They're not going to honor that. Yep. They're looking for every excuse in the book, but that's true too, isn't it?
1: Yeah, that's the way. Again, all gun control is about civilian disarmament. At the end of the day, they don't want any of us. Sometimes even including police, they have guns at the end. That's their ultimate end goal, is just the military and government to be ruling over us. So, yeah, they're doing all this. Now, we don't know, for example, what they're going to do with, say, Utah. If they decide that Utah is close enough, then if you got a Utah permit you could carry in Virginia, assuming that were to happen, we don't know. Or you can get a Virginia non-resident permit and then carry on the non-resident. But, you know, yeah, it's the states outside of Virginia that are really going to take it on the chin more than those of us that live here, because so many states do have the permitless carry, you know. And so, you know, we have the advantage of, like, our surrounding states, Tennessee, Kentucky, West Virginia, all permitless carry. But I'm hoping that we can let them carry here. But, you know, we've got our attorney general is the one that fantasized about killing his political opponent and his kids. Mm-hmm. So that loon is the guy that will be determining if your laws in your state match our laws.
0: Yeah, let's not forget what he said. We covered it at great length during the campaign. It's just an unbelievable turn of events that we have seen in Virginia since November. We've spent a lot of time talking about it for very good reason. This is what the Democrats have in store for you. Guys, don't miss next hour coming up. I'm going to play a clip from Kamala Harris. It's going to blow your mind. We're going to talk about it at the roundtable. Wait till you hear from her mouth what they want. It's nauseating, to say the least. I'm on FCC airwaves. I can't tell you what I want to tell you. Unfortunately, I have to be FCC friendly. Maybe during a break, I'll tell you. You can probably gather, but it's unbelievable. So let's go back to the state court here. Now, coming at this federally, I've got to ask you if you think like I do. I will not be shocked if tomorrow, like AWR and from Breitbart and I were just talking, I will not be shocked to see the DOJ civil rights come into Virginia again, cavalry. We'll play that again tomorrow. But I have a feeling Harmeet Dillon and DOJ are going to come in on this. You think they come in quickly on their threat, or are they going to wait until it plays out?
1: That's a great question, Mark. Let me tell you what, I give a lot of credence to Washington gun law and William Kirk. I think it was William Kirk that looked at this, and he said, you know, I think they're going to come in on July 1. I think it was William Kirk. It could have been one of the other guys that do this stuff as lawyers. And he said the reason is they're probably coming from a different angle. They're going to come from an enforcement angle saying, you're enforcing this unconstitutional law against American citizens, and you can't do that. Now, they can't come after that angle until the law goes in effect. So on July 1, they could then file and say, now that you're enforcing this, you can't enforce it. That's what I think they're going to do. We'll see. But I have a feeling they won't come in until July 1.
0: That makes perfectly good sense. And in the earlier segments in the previous hour, I said if I was a betting man, I would put money down that she would come in, only because they've been so vocal about this, Harmeet in particular. Mm-hmm. But that makes perfect sense to me. And now that you do that, I very well could lose my money on that bet, because I think you may very well be right about that. That would absolutely make sense. Now, on the heels of that, I was mentioning with Hawkins in the previous segments, was it Spotsylvania County prosecutor who wrote the...
1: Yes.
0: Tell us what they said, please.
1: We have two now. We have two prosecutors.
0: Good.
1: Smith County, smelled with a Y. Smith, it just came in, did the same thing. It's a prosecutor said, look, this. He wrote it to the sheriff of the county. Mm-hmm. He said, these laws, these assault weapon bans and carry bans on assault weapons are unconstitutional, and I will not prosecute him. And he's telling the sheriff that. So the sheriff's going to go, I'm not going to arrest anybody for any of this because they're not going to prosecute it. So my deputies will just not bother with it. It's not something we're going to enforce. And Smith County just did the same thing. We're going to publicize that quite a bit. I'd like to see an avalanche of prosecutors, because the prosecutor has that option. He has the option of deciding exactly what he will or won't prosecute. And if they come together and they're saying, no, we're not going to do it, then this law means nothing.
0: Well, we're hopeful, because Virginia had the single greatest response to its Second Amendment sanctuary movement a number of years back than any other state in the nation, about 99%.
1: And Mark,
0: Hold that thought, please, sir. We're getting ready to take a break. When we come back, we'll continue this conversation with Phil Van Cleve, the president of Virginia Citizens Defense League. Then we're going to lead you into a roundtable that's going to be mind-boggling as well. Don't go away. You're going to hear from Kamala Harris when we come back.
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0: Hi, guys, it's Mark. Look, I think you'll agree with me that as gun owners, we need to have each other's backs. That's regardless of what state we call home. Here at AAR, we discuss it every day, and we're heard in every state. Right now, Virginians desperately need our help. 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
0: 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We're all card-carrying members. 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All of them are at armedamericanradio.com, including Daniel Defense. More from them coming up in the very near future as well. Let's go back to Phil Van Cleve, Virginia Citizens Defense League president, and just a rock star, man. You're a rock star in my book, brother. I thank you for what you're doing over there. Let's continue the conversation. I'm going to turn it back over to you. We're talking about that amazing Second Amendment sanctuary movement, Phil, that we saw over there in Virginia. Now, I just found out from you while we're live that there was a second prosecutor. I was unaware of that. So let's get 30 or 40. How many counties are there in Virginia?
1: Oh, about a little over 100, I think. More like maybe 120 or something. I'm not exactly sure, but it's up there. It's less than 200 because we have about 200 localities in total. But counties are up there. Yeah, the So we just learned about that. That's why you don't know. I learned about it at the meeting. We had a meeting today in Danville, Virginia, in the western part, and that's when it came up. But I was going to say, you know, talking about that whole the way things went back in 2019 and 2020, I think they made a really bad mistake in picking Virginia, because you can correct me if I'm wrong, but I don't recall any other state having this issue and having so many gun organizations from across the country jumping in to file lawsuits over it.
0: You know, I was talking with Comerford about that as well. The response that we've seen has been nothing short of exceptional, and one of my questions to him was, why now? Why have we've seen this in other blue states, and I still believe Virginia is red. We've got issues with the voting. They tried to correct that. I think Virginia's going to go back in the next election cycle, but we're going to have to deal with it for the foreseeable future. The fact of the matter is that I've not seen a response like this at this level, but I think what's happening here, Phil, is this is just we've just had enough, and absolute in-your-face arrogance from these scumbags in Virginia that are now running your state in power, I think is doing them in. And I think they're going to get smacked upside the head with a copy of the Bill of Rights and the Constitution soon when SCOTUS steps in. And I really want to get your thoughts on this, because once this ends, and it will end, I believe personally that this Virginia situation is going to wind up being bigger than Bruin, Heller, and McDonald combined, because it will lay the law down and put a stop to this nonsense once and for all. What do you think?
1: Yeah, you and I are on the same page here. I've been telling members, you know, there's a really good chance that this might be they've crossed the Rubicon now, and that this might be what it takes. This might be why we got dragged into it, to finally get this stuff up to the Supreme Court. We're going statewide, so we're going to go to the Virginia Supreme Court. We're not doing Second Amendment. We're doing Virginia's version, which is actually a little better than the actual Second Amendment. So something is going to give here. I really think that this may be exactly what you said. This may be something that changes the history for everybody in this country. So
0: I believe it is.
1: And we're going to fight it.
0: I believe it is. The multi-pronged approach here from the organizations around the country has been nothing short of exceptional. And ladies and gentlemen, if you have participated, thank you. But it isn't over. VCDL needs the numbers on their rolls now more than ever before, as this fight is just now beginning. Do you think the governor and those idiots in charge in the state house in Virginia had expected, you think they saw this coming to this extent?
1: I don't know. I mean, I don't know that they do, because they knew when they tried to redistrict Virginia, they knew that they broke all kinds of laws and even their own rules to try to override the Constitution, and they lost. Our Supreme Court said no. The federal Supreme Court said no. And they were acting shocked. No, they knew better, but they were going to try and see if they could slip it by. They don't play with
0: arrogance.
1: The same deck.
0: No, well, they're not, and that's what makes that's what makes them so dangerous. And that's when I was talking with Hawkins at Breitbart. You know, when we saw New York, for example, post Bruin, I use New York at 3 o'clock in the morning, post Bruin comes in and, you know, all of a sudden begins opening up. Now everything's a sensitive place. They're trying to work around the Bruin decision. This case going to SCOTUS, and it will go to SCOTUS. They will take one of these cases. They could take one as early as tomorrow, ladies and gentlemen. There's plenty in conference right now. And if that happens, we'll let you know. I think it's going to be sooner rather than later. But having said that, I really truly believe, Phil, that there's no way the Democrats can work around the coming decision on an AR-15 ban when it is found by the Supreme Court that these guns cannot be banned. An entire class, which will apply to all guns, ladies and gentlemen. There's no workaround for them, Phil. I don't know how they can. Now, they'll try. Their creativity knows no bounds, but it ain't going to fly, brother. I think this is huge.
1: Yeah, one of the main guys, Surivel, in the Senate, he was told by somebody, look, this is not going to make it. This is unconstitutional. He says, well, we'll just have to fight it out in court, just like that. It's like, oh, yeah, let's spend millions of dollars of citizens' money in Virginia to fight a law that you know is baloney.
0: It's crazy.
1: And they should never, people like that should never, ever be in power, ever.
0: No, it's tyrant. okay, is the definition. It's that simple. No, but it isn't going to fly. And I want to congratulate you for all of the work that you guys are doing. And I, again, ladies and gentlemen, we need help in Virginia. Join us. I'm a member. We need your help. The legal fees are going to mount. There's no question about it. And those legal fees, guys, we need to step up to the plate. It's as simple as becoming a member. Phil, remind us how inexpensive it is just for 1 year.
1: Yeah, it's $25. It's hard to go to McDonald's anymore for $25.
0: Yeah, sadly, I know that.
1: Yeah.
0: Hey, here's a tip for you at McDonald's. We're getting ready to close out the segment. Next time you go to McDonald's, make sure you get your receipt. And when you get your receipt, read it carefully at the top. It says go to MCD Voice, and you answer about a 6-question questionnaire, and you get 2-for-1 on your next stop at McDonald's. Just want to let you know that. And you don't have to be an old geezer to do that, because it's not an AARP thing. It's for anybody and everybody if you want to eat that crap. All right, Phil Van Cleve, thank you, brother, for being here, man. We love you, and the cavalry is here. Greg, if you would play that on the out, that would be great. Let's play the cavalry for him. Here we go. Phil, thanks for being here.
1: Yeah, thank you, Mark. Great
0: here it comes.
1: On.
0: There it is. Yeah. Yeah.
1: I'm getting satisfied already.
0: There it is. That's Phil on horseback with Comerford, the GOA, and SAF, and Alan Gottlieb's leading that charge and waving the flag, guys. The cavalry is in Virginia. Thank you, Phil, for everything that you're doing. Guys, when we come back from this break, roundtable. Neil McCabe is sitting in for Brad Primo, and we're going to have a lot of fun. We're going to play some Kanaa Harris for you. And it's going to anger you. We'll be back at 6 after. Thanks for being here.
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0: Why? Why take a chance? Why risk a mistake? Why say something? We all have reasons why we choose to ignore the things that give us pause, that seem out of place, that don't feel right. The word why can either paralyze us or empower us to stand up and protect what we love. So if you see something, why do you say something?
1: I see safe for my family.
2: I see safe for my friends.
3: I see say for my students.
4: We see say for each other.
5: I see say because all of this matters.
0: We all have something worth protecting, a why that unifies this community we're all a part of. So protect your everyday. Report suspicious activity to local authorities. If you see something, say something.
6: I don't know about you, but I need a family. And I'm talking about a church family. I am thankful for my family of origin, but I need a church family where, according to the Bible, evangelical churches are to pray for one another, to encourage one another, admonish one another. And I just can't imagine my life without the church. I'm Hal Kitchings, pastor of East Haven. If you don't have a church family, why not give us a try? We meet on Sunday mornings at 9 o'clock for age group Bible studies and 10:30 for corporate worship. We are located by the Haven Cross. God bless you, and hopefully I'll see you Sunday.
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10: Fox News, I'm Angelo Bavaro. The White House is on lockdown after reports of shots fired nearby. Sources tell Fox a gunman fired multiple times and was taken down by Secret Service. That suspect never got inside the perimeter. That scene is now contained. President Trump says a peace agreement with Iran has been, quote, largely negotiated.
11: Fox is told that a call took place today at 1 p.m. and that was supposed to include leaders from Saudi, Qatar, the UAE, Egypt, Turkey, and Pakistan. President Trump said that he would meet with Steve Witkoff and Jared Kushner.
10: Fox's Alex Hogan. New details emerging in the assassination plot against Ivanka Trump.
12: The trained Iraqi national who was taken into custody last week allegedly made a pledge to kill